0: Shannon Solomon-Marin with ABC News. Telstra customers are being urged to keep note of any potential financial loss from this morning's outage. Glenn Lauder reports.
1: Thousands of people across Victoria and New South Wales have been left stranded with public transport in many parts grinding to a halt. Taxi drivers have reported being unable to collect fares paid by card. West Australia Police say it's also impacting customers' ability to make 000 calls. The Telecommunications Industry Ombudsman, Cynthia Gabert, estimates well over 100,000 customers have been affected by the outage.
2: Particularly for people who are experiencing some sort of financial loss, keep receipts of what that might look like.
1: The company was fined more than $3 million in 2024 for an outage that prevented customers from calling 000. The federal government says it's been advised by Telstra of today's issue.
0: Telstra has apologised to customers for the nationwide outage, saying it's making good progress on restoring its services. The telco says around 90% of its calls and data are now flowing successfully across the network. There's been no timeline on when the outage will be completely resolved, although customers have been advised to try resetting their mobile phones. Meanwhile, New South Wales Police says some Telstra customers may have trouble calling emergency services, but the 000 system itself is not affected. People are being told to try using another device, a landline or Wi-Fi calling if they can't get through. To other news, the federal government is calling on all parties to uphold the terms of the ceasefire deal in the Middle East. The US has launched a series of attacks against Iran and has reimposed sanctions on oil sales in response to strikes on three oil tankers in the Strait of Hormuz. Assistant Foreign Affairs Minister Matt Thistlethwaite says the strait needs to be reopened permanently so the world's economy can return to normal.
3: This conflict's gone on for too long, and I think Australians are sick and tired of the stop-start nature of it. They're hopeful that the ceasefire would hold, and our message to all the parties is that that ceasefire needs to be upheld.
0: Iranian state media says several people have been injured by shrapnel from enemy projectiles at a commercial pier in the southern port city of Sirik. It's accusing the US of targeting fishing piers where civilians had been located. An American official has told Reuters news agency the latest US attacks on Iran are hitting air defense systems, coastal surveillance systems, and surface-to-air missiles, among other military targets. Washington says the strikes will continue for hours. The Rail, Tram and Bus Union is welcoming the regulator's decision to suspend a freight train company's ability to operate for 6 weeks following a derailment in the Southern Highlands. Several wagons carrying Boral's cement product left the tracks at a level crossing at Berrima on Saturday. No one was injured, but the incident caused major disruption, with Berrima Road closed for more than 12 hours. The union's Farron Campbell says it raised safety concerns at a meeting with the operator the day before.
4: We've resisted the urge to, you know, shout "I told you so" through cupped hands, because that's not what it's about. It's about making sure that we can maintain safety standards on the New South Wales rail network. And it's about making sure that the company at the centre of this isn't able to shift the blame onto workers.
0: In the NRL, Queensland and New South Wales will square off in Game 3 of State of Origin tonight, the 14th occasion the series will have been decided in Brisbane. Jessica Stewart reports.
5: Queensland enters Game 3 of the series as favourites to take home back-to-back Origin Shields after piling on 64 points against New South Wales in the opening two matches. The Blues have made six changes in a bid to bounce back from the heavy defeat in Melbourne last month, naming Jack Bostock to debut and recalling Stephen Crichton and Bradman Best into their back line. The Maroons have lost their last two matches at Lang Park, but hold the ledger in Origin deciders, having won 16 of the 24 played.
0: And in tennis, men's world number one Jannik Sinner is through to the Wimbledon semi-finals for the third time after cruising past Jan-Lennart Struff in straight sets. The defending champion fired 16 aces in the 7-5, 7-6, 6-3 victory. To the weather, isolated showers on the coast and adjacent ranges, scattered about the central and northern coasts, dry and sunny elsewhere. In Sydney, a shower or two today with southwesterly winds. There's a warning for large and powerful surf, heading for a top of 18 in the city and in the west. 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
1: Hello, hello, hello. Nice to have you with us here at ABC Illawarra and ABC New South Wales. I hope you haven't suffered too much from this Telstra outage. It just goes to show how much we rely not just on Telstra, but on mobile coverage in general. I've just been seeing a list on ABC News 24 about the outages. Locally, we're seeing trains between Newcastle and Maitland being interrupted, for instance. Buses are replacing trains between the Newcastle Interchange and Maitland to Lara on the Hunter Line. And also, there are trains being replaced by buses on the Southern Highlands Line between Campbelltown and Mossvale, but it goes way beyond that. Public transport in Canberra is out. All of the regional trains in Victoria are out. There's traffic lights out in South Australia. It's absolutely incredible how much has been affected by this. Telstra are currently standing up at a press conference, and we'll try to bring you the coverage of that as soon as we can here around ABC New South Wales. It's even strange for us on the radio because we do rely, of course, on the phone as well as the text line. And I'm encouraging people to tell me how you're going or how you've suffered this morning, but I'm conscious that you may not have the means to do that at the moment. So glad you're listening, at least possibly through an old-fashioned battery-powered radio. So we'd love to hear from you this morning, however you get onto us, on 1300 973 300 or send me a text on 0467 922 684. Have you kept the landline? If you're listening on the old-fashioned radio or even on an app and you've kept the old-fashioned landline, we'd be very happy to hear from you on 1300 973 300. My old mum in Tasmania has gotten rid of the landline, which shocked all of her children because it was one of those few landline numbers that we remembered. But no, she's just relying on the mobile, and I'll give her a call in about an hour to make sure she's make sure I can contact her. Anytime you want to contact me, 1300 973 300 or send me a text 0467 922 684. Now, here's a bit of fun. We had such a good time talking about spiders the other day. We thought we'd step out of the current affairs, I suppose, just for a little bit, and we talked about spider stories. We were absolutely overwhelmed. Here's another thing that I love talking about, particularly around holiday time, and that is home rules of games. Let's start with Monopoly, because I was having a bit of fun chatting to producer Jake about a little-known rule in the game of Monopoly. Now, we all have our house rules, and I'd love to hear from you, if your phone's working, about the house rules that you've got on Monopoly. For instance, do all of the fines go in the middle and then everybody competes to land on free parking, at which point they get all the fine money? That's just one of those rules, for instance. I mean, going around the board before you're able to buy, that's not in the actual rules either. But here's the one that you may not know about, and I tend to, let's not say educate because that sounds a bit snobby. I like to tell people the actual rules because my view is that games are only as good as their rules and the fact that everybody knows them and sticks to them. If you want to buy property, you know, when you roll a dice and you land on Old Kent Road or whatever it is, most people say, oh, okay, I won't bother buying it. And then the turn goes to the next person. Here's the actual rule. If you land on an unowned property, you can, of course, buy it from the bank. But if you don't buy it, then the bank has to put it up for auction and everybody can get a go at it, including the person whose turn it is. They can enter the auction as well, and they might even be able to buy it for a cheaper price. Of course, they could

0: potentially buy it for a more expensive price, which would make them feel a bit silly. But did you know about the auction rule? That's just one of those rules that I think makes the game really interesting. Rather than passing on, the property will be bought, whether someone lands on wants to buy it or not. Did you know that one? I love that part of the rule. But for some reason, I keep surprising people with this rule. I'll read you the official rules. Whenever you land on an unowned property, you may buy the property from the bank at its printed price. You receive the title deed showing ownership and you place it face up in front of you. Now you all know about that, don't you? If you do not wish to buy the property, the banker sells it at auction to the highest bidder. There's no if or but. It's this is what happened. The buyer pays the bank the amount of the bid in cash and receives the title deed. Any player, including the one who declined the option to buy it at the printed price, may bid, and bidding may start at any price. Isn't that fun? You could start it at $5 and get Old Kent Road for $10, hypothetically. The same thing might even happen. Say you don't have the money to buy Mayfair if you land on it. Well, it's got to go up for auction. Imagine how much Park Lane and Mayfair would go through if there was an auction for them. Woof. So that's an actual rule. And I know house rules are one of those things that can cause a bit of a ruction amongst people, especially people visiting your house. I'd love to hear from you about your house rules of Monopoly and the way you've modified the game. Feel free to give me a call. 1-300-973-300 is my number here at ABC Illawarra and ABC New South Wales.
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0: As I mentioned, the big story right around Australia today is the Telstra outage. And Telstra have actually held a couple of press conferences. They've heard an audio press conference as well as a television one, which is happening as we speak. Here's a little more from the official Telstra spokesperson. Michael Ackland is the Chief Financial Officer.
3: So customers who are having trouble making a call, I encourage you to try again. And depending on how the call is routed through the network, it may connect successfully on another attempt, and people are seeing that occur. If you're at home or in the office and you have access to Wi-Fi, we encourage you to use that. If you are connected to Wi-Fi, services such as WhatsApp messaging or Teams or Facebook or FaceTime should continue and will continue to work as normal. Moving to 000 calls. So 000 calls follow a different settings in our network, and therefore they were not impacted in the same way. We have seen a small number of reports that we are investigating, and as part of our standard process, which has been operating through the night and through this morning, we conduct welfare checks when any call to 000 fails, and we've been doing this. We do ask customers not to test and try out 000 unless you need to, unless you need 000. We don't yet know the root cause. We are investigating that urgently, and we'll provide updates as soon as we get more information about the root cause. We know that customers across the whole community rely on our connectivity, and this network challenge has caused many issues and it's been a big disruption to many people's days, and we apologise for that. Our teams are working right now as quickly as possible to get things back online, and we will share updates with you as we have them. So thank you so much for your patience, and we'll go to some questions.
4: Where are these nodes located?
3: So they're located in Melbourne and Sydney, largely, and we have restored a number of them, and there is further restoration to occur.
4: And what does a node look like?
3: That's a great question. Think of it as a form of server that is updating other parts of the network.
5: So is it essentially a server box in a data centre?
3: It will be in a data centre isolated one building. We know where the issue is, and the teams are moving at restoring them. We don't yet know what the root cause was.
5: And is that a Telstra-owned data centre, or is it outside?

0: Telstra.
1: Yeah, and what suburbs, sorry?
0: In Melbourne and Sydney.
1: Okay, so two Telstra data centres.
0: There's multiple Telstra data centres in multiple locations, but we understand where they are and those are being restored now.
2: Well, is there any suggestion of malicious activity?
0: At this stage, we have nothing to indicate malicious activity, and we've been in contact with all regulators and government agencies to that effect, but we continue to investigate, we continue to remain curious and explore every avenue, but we have nothing on that.
2: You said at the start it was a timing issue. It's like essentially a broken clock.
0: Well, you can imagine that lots of computer systems, they have to synchronise time. It's one of the ways that you authenticate what's going on in the network. And the time synchronisation in those nodes wasn't working as it should. We don't know why yet.
2: Sure. You've been in this a long time. What's the scale of this disruption?
0: So it has been intermittent, but it has been national. So it doesn't matter where you're located. It is not around particular state. It's not about regional or metro. It could impact any call that's been routed through, and it was intermittent.
1: When was the last time that Telstra had a national outage of this scale?
0: That is a good question. I don't have the answer to that. We can come back to you. I think this one is a set of intermittent outages. If you go back to 2016, where there were more significant outages, I don't think it is of that scale.
3: At its peak, how many customers do you know were affected?
0: I don't know. Thousands of customers.
3: Could it be in the hundreds of thousands, tens of thousands?
0: I don't have an answer to that. It could be in the tens of thousands, but I think it's more likely in the thousands.
1: We've had public systems like Beeline go down. We've had payment systems like Tyro go down. Essentially, it's an outage that's affected the whole country, though, isn't it?
0: Yes, it is. And it's been an intermittent outage with both data services and voice services. And I reiterate in a minute. So for things like payment systems, it could take a payment system out. We believe that restoration is underway, though.
1: Will you consider compensation for your customers?
0: Our focus at the moment is absolutely on getting things up and running, and we will deal with our customers post the event, as we will work with government and regulators on any other actions that need to be taken.
2: Just to clarify, have there been, as far as Telstra aware, any fatalities related to people who couldn't call 000?
0: We have made welfare checks. I don't have any information to share on that at this stage, and as we continue to monitor, we will update as soon as we know anything.
2: On the 000 calls, Michael, is it in some areas where Telstra is the emergency network, does that mean there are calls that cannot get through, or can you just not tell?
0: So, no, we believe our systems, we can monitor all calls that are attempted and failing, and we have been conducting welfare checks on those. We don't believe this issue has impacted 000 in the same way as other calls. It uses different network settings, but we are continuing to investigate every angle on what might have where it may have impacted 000 if that has occurred.
4: That's Michael Ackland, who's the Chief Financial Officer for Telstra, fronting the media just a short time ago. We'd love to hear from you about how you're going, and especially if you're back on air. Warren says, Nick, just wondering if the sell-off of the Telstra network had never happened, whether this once great Aussie-owned and financially rewarding company to Australians would be at least as good as it once was. Same might be said of the sell-off of the Commonwealth Bank. Where's the wealth now? Not so common to Aussies, says Warren. Thank you. A couple of other texts coming through about Telstra. Just let me get them up for you. Back on air with the mobiles up here in the Highlands at the moment, says Steve. Thanks, mate. Another one says, no problem with my phone in Lightning Ridge. Good news. Another from Q says, Nick, I've got my landline because I've got a computer and mobile phone because my brother at North Haven, New South Wales, has had his mobile phone kept dropping out. Even when talking to Telstra this past 3 weeks, we were still able to talk to each other on the landline. Yes. Are you still using the landlines? Love to hear from you on that. 1-300-973-300 is our number here at ABC New South Wales, where you are with Nick Reinberger. We were talking about home rules as well. We've got a couple of different ones here about, is it about Uno? In the card game 31, what do you set as the lowest number to knock on? Plus, can you use just two cards of the same suit to make up your total when you knock? I'm not familiar with that game, I'm afraid. Although my family, or the family that I'm now living with, has a weird Uno technique, which is you can't just say Uno when you get down to your last card. you have to go knock, knock, uno. So maybe your game is kind of similar. Thank you. ABC Illawarra and ABC New South Wales, and a bit of the models.

Dear departed James Valentine and his mates from the Models, Barbados. Here at ABC Illawarra and ABC New South Wales, good to have you with us. My number, if that mobile phone is working, is 1300 973 300 or on the text 0467 922 684. Still to come, music from Charlie Castle and her boys. Kind of a new bluegrass style band that's making a real splash around Australia at the moment. And popcorn in the cinema. How did we end up with this terribly noisy snack as the tradition in the cinema? It wasn't always the case. In fact, how did we discover that corn does this amazing thing and explode? More on that in this next half hour here at ABC New South Wales. Before that, though, a very serious subject. We've been hearing about the damage repeated concussions can do in sport. Just last month, an ABC report revealed 38 Australian rules footballers have been diagnosed with CTE, the degenerative brain disease, which is linked to repeated knocks to the head. But the true extent of the damage caused by head injuries through lower levels of the sport

0: turn off the light so I could try to relax, but nothing would work.
1: This is what happened when 16-year-old Angus Pittman suffered his last concussion playing country football. It took several months to properly recover from, and Angus was forced to retire from footy for good.
0: It was hard because, yeah, being in a small community town, all your mates, everyone play footy, talk about footy, it's in the paper, it's on the, it's everywhere, you can't really escape it.
1: Angus was playing with the South Australian National Football League, or SANFL's West Adelaide Development Squad at the time, and was keen to see how far the game would take him. But when he got his eighth concussion back on the home country footy field, it was time to call it quits.
0: You've got to weigh up your goals, if that makes sense, like whether footy's really worth risking your life for. You've got to look at the bigger picture, like one or two concussions, you're thinking, yeah, all right, with like 1 or 2 weeks symptoms ain't too bad. But when you get one and you get like a month or two of symptoms, then you're starting to think like I should stop playing footy. So I didn't play any sport for about a year because I was going through high school and had year 12, and it was a bit too much trying to find a new sport. So I kind of just started gym, just had to do something, get my mind off of things.
1: Now, aged 18, Angus has found hope in a new sport, making the most of his hometown, being situated on the banks of the River Murray.
0: I don't even know how it picked up, Rowan. I think Dad just said, go have a crack, just go for a day, see if you like it, and then kind of stayed around, and I'm still doing it to this day. And we've just been training probably the last 4 or 5 months, 4 or 5 times a week, and now I'm loving it and in the full swing of things.
1: Dr. Francis Corrigan, Adelaide University Associate Professor and concussion expert, says more research is needed into concussions and head injuries.
2: So what we know is that there are risks with repeated head knocks over time. So when we're talking about a concussion, it's really just a medical diagnosis. So you have to have certain symptoms. You don't need to have lost consciousness, but it is just a medical diagnosis. But there is an increasing understanding in the field that it is a cumulative effect of number of head bumps over time that can potentially increase risk of developing diseases later on in life. Again, we're not sure which people are going to be most at risk, but we do know that some people with repeated head bumps over time can have increased risk of other diseases like motor neuron disease, chronic traumatic encephalopathy, Alzheimer's disease and Parkinson's disease.
1: Under current community AFL guidelines, a player who suffers a concussion can only return to play on the 21st day following a concussion if they get medical clearance. Murray Valley Football Netball League President Andrew Schultz says while the rule is clear, it requires people to self-report, something that might not always be happening.
3: The potential is there to cut corners. Obviously, a league representative or a sample representative isn't present at every single game of football to police it, so it's down to the clubs and the way they handle it.
1: SANFL Executive General Manager of Football, Matt Doldig, says things are moving in the right direction.
4: The game's never been safer from an incident perspective. The AFL has led the way here and done a great job at amending rules, tackling technique, tribunal, stronger penalties at tribunal for anyone that steps outside of those rules with a tackle or a bump that gets someone high. So absolutely they're having a really big impact on the game, and for mine, the game's never been safer in that respect. Clearly we've still got work to do, and we'll continue to do that work to make the game as absolutely as safe as we possibly can. But we need to educate. We need to make volunteers and coaches feel comfortable in taking a player off the field, ensuring that they sit out for that minimum 3 weeks. So there's always education to be done.
1: Back on the river, Angus is putting everything into his rowing while supporting his local footy club, the Renmark Rovers, as an assistant coach.
0: Looking in the next few months, I should be rowing at a higher level, or my erg time should be up there, and then just got to apply that times and power to the water. And yeah, we're going really well footy this year. Been undefeated the last 9 rounds, but got a big week this week and we'll see how we go.
5: That's Angus Pittman ending that story from Anita Ward. This is ABC New South Wales. We've got an interesting text here from GB in Clarencetown. Why don't we talk about the alternative emergency number 112, which functions with any available network? Well, all of the emergency numbers should function from all phones. It depends on whether your phone is connecting to your particular

0: network, as you might have heard in the news, there's a fallback, which is if it doesn't work with your system, it'll connect via the Optus or the Vodafone systems. But if your regional town has only one tower, one type of tower, that's not going to work. But GB is correct, and I've learned something this morning, that there are two secondary emergency call numbers, 112 available for most mobile phones, and 106, which connects to a text-based relay service for people who have a hearing or speech impediment. So, yeah, thank you for letting us know about that one, and hopefully you're back online. We're getting a few people here saying they're back online, including Tony, who says we're back online here at Sodwalls. Thanks for letting me know. You're with ABC New South Wales, and here's Jake Cupid with some news headlines.
1: Yeah, good morning, Nick. Some trains in regional New South Wales have been suspended as the Telstra outage continues to affect the network. Trains are not running between Newcastle, the interchange, and Maitland on the Hunter line. They're also suspended on the Southern Highlands line between Campbelltown, Mossvale and Goulburn. Transport officials say it's because of an external telecommunications issue and are telling passengers to delay their travel. Police have also put out a statement saying some New South Wales customers might not be able to access 000 if they're using Telstra. They say to try calling with another device if they can't get through. If the federal government, the federal government is calling on all parties to uphold the terms of the ceasefire deal in the Middle East. The US has launched a series of attacks against Iran and has reimposed sanctions on oil sales in response to strikes on three oil tankers in the Strait of Hormuz. Assistant Foreign Affairs Minister Matt Thistlethwaite says the strait needs to be reopened permanently so the world's economy can return to normal. A Sydney-based equine reproduction centre has plans to clone the decorated South Australian police horse, Vulcan. A sample of the animal's DNA was taken before he died last year. Company co-founder John Farren-Price says the centre has cloned more than 80 horses. And while the animals are genetically identical, their temperament is highly individual. And quickly in sport news, American tennis player Coco Gauff has reached the Wimbledon semi-finals for the first time after coming from a set down to beat fourth seed Jessica Pegula. The seventh seed had less break points but won all five of them in a 4-6, 6-3, 6-3 victory to set up a match against Karolina Muchova. The Czech player was dominant on her first serve in a 7-6, 6-4 victory over Japan's Naomi Osaka. That's the news for now, Nick. More coming up at 11.
0: Thanks very much, Jake. 97.3 ABC Illawarra and ABC New South Wales. Anytime you want to talk to me, my number is 1-300-973-300. Well, there's been an interesting return to the basics as far as some musicians are concerned, it seems to me. They're going back to no technology whatsoever and just using single microphones in what you might call bluegrass style. And one of the great proponents is Charlie Castle and her band The Boys From The World. And we're going to be talking to her right after this. This is called Poison The Well. Charlie Castle and The Boys From The World.

0: That's Charlie Castle. No, Charlie is not some crusty bluegrass player from the hills of Carolina. It is, in fact, a young woman who's been doing brilliantly for herself alongside her band, The Boys. And Charlie Castle joins us now here at ABC Illawarra and ABC New South Wales. Hello, Charlie.
1: Hi, thanks for having me. Gee, I hope we try not to be crusty.
0: Well, you are so far from crusty. You're kind of this lovely new generation of bluegrass music. Why did it appeal to you?
1: Oh, man, I mean, it's a long story, but I guess the short version is that the bluegrass music is kind of the music that, I mean, it's the community. It's the community and the human spirit that's so obvious in it, you know? It's so, there's something about acoustic instruments. There's something about people gathering around one microphone. I don't know if you've seen the old style, the way that people play. There's no frills.
0: I love that style, that there's no plugging in, there's no effects. It's just you. And there's this kind of choreography around the microphone. So how difficult is it to master that with, you know, this sort of four or five of you?
1: You know, that's so funny that you ask, because the first time I saw someone do that was the 2017 National Folk Festival. I saw a band called The Morrisons, another Australian bluegrass band.
0: Oh, yes.
1: And they were ducking in and out. And I just remember thinking, wow, that must take forever to learn. And it adds such a, like, it's so dynamic on stage. And I'd never seen a band do that before. Because, you know, when you have acoustic guitars and things, you're not really up there doing pop star choreography. But it's funny that when you get a microphone like that, it does happen really naturally. You all find your place around each other and you have to become spatially aware very quick, because it is sort of a tight spot.
0: And there's something really pure about hearing the actual sounds of the instruments rather than through lots of electronic effects and that kind of thing. That's one of the lovely things about bluegrass, and not to mention the fact that it gives everybody a chance to show off if they want to.
1: Oh, we say all the time that we run jam nights and we have audiences come in and sit and watch. And I remind the audience that part of why we're up here is because we like to show off. We like to show off the fact that we've spent a very long time mastering these instruments. and if, you know, if people don't clap, we go home in shame.
0: Oh, fair enough. Now, I know you're at Tamworth Country Music Festival and you won the Best of the Buskers competition. What's it like busking at Tamworth? Because it seems like they're overwhelmed with people playing on every corner. How did you get over the top of all of those people?
1: Gosh, I mean, if you've ever walked Peel Street during the festival, it's a crazy time. Yeah. And I'd been to two or three Tamworths before I took the band as a solo artist, and I was kind of getting the lay of the land and, in a sense, planning my attack, because I realize it's really hard to stand out on Peel Street. I think the tradition of Peel Street is amazing. Come one, come all, and everybody can have an opportunity to find an audience, or everybody has the same opportunity to end up on the big stage. But I just noticed that not a lot of people do it with

0: a full band. And I kind of came to find out why. It's really, really tough to convince, you know, extra people to come along for your crazy idea for no money, stand in the sun, and just hope. But I think it was the fact that we're playing this music that hasn't had a moment in sort of the Australian landscape for a while. Maybe the fact that we're, you know, I'm a woman doing it as well, and the fact that there was four of us on the street, and yeah, we did cut through that way, which was amazing.
1: Do you worry about your voice getting worn out in those kind of situations?
0: You know, I think we would, except for the fact that all of us in my band had come from like really high gigging backgrounds. So I've been a pub musician in Sydney since 2017, and there were times where I was doing up to 5 gigs a week. So it was long ago that I stopped worrying about whether I'd lose my voice.
1: You've exercised the muscles so much.
0: Truly, like being an athlete.
1: Yeah, yeah. So you're playing this weekend in the Illawarra, and I'll give some of the details later on, alongside one of our local bands, the Water Runners, who are, you know, got that similar kind of bluegrass style. Are you finding there's more and more bands embracing it, Charlie?
0: Yeah, I love to tell anybody who listen that I reckon bluegrass is having a massive boom, like not just in Australia, but worldwide. And we've got, you know, it's sort of helmed by figures like Sierra Farrell and Billy Strings overseas. And then there's the trickle down effect. And people are picking it up here, which is so exciting. Although the Water Runners have been doing it since before it was cool. And they were one of my biggest inspirations when I joined the scene. And it makes me laugh now, because every time we play together, John, who is the lead of the Water Runners, he always says, oh, you know, we'll be opening for you soon. And I'm like, that's very funny, because they inspired me in my beginning.
1: And that's basically what's happening this weekend, isn't it? They're opening for you.
0: Well, I guess so, yeah.
1: Well, you know, I mean, it's all very egalitarian in the bluegrass world, but someone has to go first. Will we see an all-in jam at some point?
0: Yes, we've planned two songs to do together at the end, which we always love to do.
1: Excellent.
0: It doesn't feel like a proper, it doesn't feel like you've seen your friends unless you play together. So we got to play together.
1: Well, you're a woman after my own heart, Charlie. Thank you very much for talking to me, and all the best for the gig this weekend. We'll go out with a bit of the Water Runners.
0: Thank you.
1: All right. That's Charlie Castle with her band, The Boys in the Well. And you heard that lovely song of hers called Poison the Well. They're playing at Teddy's Bar, North Wollongong Hotel, 7:30 p.m. this Friday. This is the Water Runners.

down and out. Don't hang your head in shame. Don't listen when they tell you that, ah, you're the one to blame. Just tell them that was not your scene.

0: That is the Water Runners out of Kiama playing this Friday, supporting Charlie Castle, although I hesitate to say someone's supporting the other. But just watch out for the all-in jam at the end of the gig. It's 97.3 ABC Illawarra. You might be keen to go to the movies this weekend. As you know, I'm a regular movie goer with the Illawarra Movie Club on Sundays. And it does confuse me that popcorn has become the snack du jour in the movies. It only confuses me because it's so bloody noisy. Have you ever wondered what the history of popcorn is and the fact that it's become the cinema's number one snack? Well, Chip Van Dyke is a senior lecturer in history at the University of Waikato, and he's published a wonderful essay on just this, A Brief History of Popcorn and its Cinema Snack Sidekicks. And Chip joins us now here at ABC New South Wales. Hello, Chip.
1: G'day. Thanks for having me.
0: First thing is, who discovered that corn does this amazing thing and essentially explodes from being something inedible to being something delicious?
1: We go all the way back to about 6,700 years ago in Peru. And there's some good archaeological evidence that shows remnants of early varieties of maize that were being roasted until they popped. So we go all the way back to that time period, even when they're still trying to figure out, different hybrids of maize, how to grow it, how to get it to look something like what we know today. Mm. But yeah, they did an experiment with it. And for some reason, just one variety had enough moisture retained inside the kernel. You roasted it and boom, it popped.
0: Is that because, so if there's moisture retained in the kernel, it turns into steam and the pressure just becomes too great and that's what pops it?
1: Exactly.
0: Ah. And speaking of steam, the first industrial production of popcorn involved a steam-powered machine. When was that?
1: That was in 1885. So there was a steam-powered automatic popcorn machine invented in Chicago by Charles Kreters. And he cooked popcorn kernels in a combination of both vegetable oil and animal fat. And he used to have like a horse-drawn carriage. So imagine a popcorn machine on wheels, on cart wheels, and pulling it along on the street, setting up shop, get the horse off the front of it, and off you go. Suddenly, people were eating popcorn on the streets of Chicago, and he put it into the World's Fair in Chicago in 1893. And from there, it just took off. They switched to electricity, and suddenly we get popcorn machines going from street carts to shops.
0: Okay. And you said the World's Fair. And so is this the connection with what would have then been the moving pictures?
1: Yeah. So with the World's Fair, lots of things were being debuted there. And for example, the idea of motion pictures being available at a World's Fair was a big deal. People are seeing all sorts of novelty.

0: grounds, where together with the other things at a carnival, you'd also have the moving pictures as part of the entertainments that are there. And the two things that people normally had access to as a snack at the time were popcorn and peanuts. And because they were there and people could, could grab a bag of it, they would take it with them into the little theaterette, and what later became Nickelodeons. And yeah, they would go in and they'd bring their snacks with them.
1: I have a theory, not so much a theory, but a suggestion, because I find it amazing that popcorn has become so ubiquitous in movie cinemas, because it's noisy sticking your hand into them, it's noisy coming out, it's noisy as you eat it, and I have the feeling that really we should have silent food like marshmallows in cotton bags for movies. Has noise ever been an issue in this history with popcorn and movies?
0: Absolutely. Well, it was actually a much bigger issue with silent films. So with
1: Ah.
0: silent films, right, you're basically just watching the screen, you're reading the dialogue, and there might be a piano player that'll play a bit of theatrical music to go along, especially if someone's tied to the train tracks and I'll save you, and you get a bit of musical theater going on. But yeah, it was a much bigger problem with the silent movies, because people were sort of crunching along on the popcorn. And there too, like when they finally made the move to having movie theaters that were a nicer space, so it wasn't just a Nickelodeon, but they were sitting in what they call like movie palaces. They had carpets, they had chandeliers, all these beautiful furnishings, and the owners weren't really keen to have popcorn all over the floor and having to deal with the mess and all of that. So there was a time when there was a backlash against popcorn, where they said, "Nope, that's not for us. That's not the right tone. We don't want that in the theater."
1: Does popcorn come in different kinds of varieties depending on the country that is served in?
0: Absolutely. So, for example, if you go to India, there are spicy masala blends. So you get sort of a different, and in different regions of India too, there'll be different sort of spice blends that gets used. So just one of them might have more chili in it. One of them might have things, exotic things to like fenugreek and stuff like that. Japanese popcorn, lots of times, both in Japan and then also I know in Hawaii, it's also a very popular thing. They sprinkle in the same kind of things that you might use for as a spice blend for sushi rice. So you get little bits of these umami-rich seaweed.

0: Okay. Well, yeah, there's a huge Japanese influence in Hawaii. So yeah, it's the sort of seaweed and sesame and chili and pepper. That'd be sensational.
1: Yeah, it's that furikake blend. Yep.
0: In Australia, we tend to have these two things, which is the popcorn as well as the choc top. Is that an Australian kind of trend, or is that around the world as well?
1: No, it's really an Australian trend. So, ice cream at the theaters is much more it's much more popular in Australia than it is, say, I mean, you get it a little bit in the UK, but it's not really that big a deal there, and it's definitely not as big a deal in the US. So, in Australian cinemas, it started the idea of having ice cream started in the 1930s, where there were ice cream matinees, where basically every kid that came got a free ice cream bucket. See, these like what they used to call like little Dixie cups, so like a little paper cup with a lid to it, and every kid that came got a free ice
0: Now you found some very interesting
1: cream.
0: flavors around the world as well, Chip, including salty Dutch licorice and roasted ants.
1: Yeah, so it is one of those unusual flavors. I have tried it. Salty Dutch licorice is an unusual flavor, and it's definitely an acquired taste, and not everyone requires it. But yeah, so you go to a Dutch movie theater, and salty licorice is definitely one of the things that's on the menu. But roasted ants in Colombia, that is sort of a next level delicacy. And the thing is that they're actually called the name for them in Spanish is hormigas culonas, which translates literally as sort of big bottom ants. And I know, because it's what that's the part that you're eating, really. So they get rid of the head, and then the bottom of it, this giant sort of backside to the ant, gets roasted and toasted. And people actually say it's kind of like a sort of a nutty popcorn flavor to it. And it's a luxury item, actually, and it's referred to as the caviar of Colombia.
0: Well, I have to say I mentioned the licorice because at least that sounds quiet, Chip.
1: Yeah, no, it doesn't make as much noise as the as your roasted leaf cutter ants. No, it's a definitely quieter to have the licorice.
0: Well, pleasure to talk to you, Chip, and thank you very much for having a chat to us today. Love the article.
1: Thank you. Thanks for having me.
0: Chip Van Dyke, our history lecturer from the University of Waikato. We have agreement and we have argument on the text line.

is it's akin to being against beer at the pub. Scotty, I understand the principle, but I'm sticking to the quiet food. Unless you're in a really, really noisy movie, I suppose. Little bit of Marvin Gaye to take us to the news at 11 o'clock here at ABC New South Wales.

0: Marvin Gaye with us here at ABC New South Wales. This is Nick Reinberger with you. Thank you for being part of our program today. I've really enjoyed it. I'll be back same time tomorrow between 9 and 10 for Newcastle and then 10 and 11 right around the state. So whatever you're doing, take care and I'll chat to you next time here at ABC New South Wales. Ta-da.
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4: Rhiannon Solomon Marin with ABC News. Telstra has apologised for this morning's nationwide outage as most services begin to be restored. The telco says the fault appears to have been caused by a synchronisation failure across data centres, although the root cause is still being investigated. Telstra CFO Michael Ackland says the system is able to trace any failed 000 calls and has been conducting welfare checks on anyone affected.
5: The 000 calls follow different settings in our network and therefore they were not impacted in the same way. We have seen a small number of reports that we are investigating. We know that customers rely on our connectivity and this has caused many issues and it's been a big disruption to many people's days and we apologise for that.
4: Commuters in the New South Wales Hunter region have been affected by train cancellations amid

0: the Telstra outage. Bridget Murphy reports from Newcastle Interchange Station.
1: Passengers here in Newcastle have been told trains between the city and Maitland are currently down, with buses to replace services. Some commuters that were on board services have said when the outage began, they became stuck at stations along the way. Commuter Wayne was able to get to Newcastle from Tallara for a gym session, but is now waiting for a way back home.
2: Finished the gym, came to the train station, no trains on the Hunter line.
1: The state's Transport Authority says it's unclear how long the impact to the Hunter line will last.
0: These Telstra customers have all been affected.
3: It was just SOS mode, couldn't make any calls, couldn't access any internet.
4: It's flicking backwards and forwards from 5G, it's using my battery while it's trying to find internet.
5: Using the maps and it just went out all of a sudden, so an SOS only.
6: It's very bad outage. Like, I can't turn on my radio to get a job, I can't turn on my cab charge machine.
0: To other news, Iranian state media says several people have been injured by shrapnel from enemy projectiles as the US launches fresh strikes on the country. Here's Sara Amir.
7: Iran is accusing the US of targeting fishing piers where civilians were located in the country's south. Washington says it's imposing heavy costs on Tehran for attacking three commercial shipping vessels crewed by civilians in the Strait of Hormuz. An American official has told the Reuters news agency the latest US attacks are hitting Iran's air defense, coastal surveillance systems, and surface-to-air missiles, among other targets. The strikes come in the middle of the state funeral for Iran's supreme leader, Ali Khamenei, who was assassinated in joint US-Israeli attacks that launched the war.
0: Former New South Wales Liberal Minister John Sidoti has been charged with misconduct while in public office following a corruption probe. In 2022, the Independent Commission Against Corruption found he engaged in serious corrupt conduct by using his position to influence planning decisions at Sydney's Canada Bay Council to benefit his family's property interests at Five Dock. Mr. Sidoti has consistently denied any wrongdoing. He's due to appear in court next week. State Opposition Leader Kelly Sloan has written to the Liberal Party of Australia's New South Wales division requesting the membership of Mr. Sidoti be suspended pending the outcome of charges laid. The Australian Olympic Committee is calling for stringent anti-doping controls to be maintained as moves are made for Russian athletes to return to competition. The International Olympic Committee has provisionally lifted its ban on Russia's Olympic body, meaning athletes could be able to compete at the next Games in Los Angeles in 2028. A decision is yet to be made on whether Russia can use its anthem and display its flag and colours, and government officials are unlikely to be welcomed. The AOC says Russia has had extremely serious anti-doping breaches in the past, and the Commission supports the most stringent anti-doping controls possible to ensure a level playing field. And at the World Cup, Switzerland has reached the quarterfinals for the fourth time after beating Colombia in a penalty shootout. The side will face Argentina in the next round after the defending champions came from 2-0 down earlier in the day to beat Egypt 3-2. All the quarterfinal matches have now been decided, with France to play Morocco, Spain to take on Belgium, and Norway to battle England. To the weather, isolated showers on the coast and adjacent ranges, scattered about the central and northern coasts, dry and sunny elsewhere. In Sydney, a shower or two today with southwesterly winds. There's a warning for large and powerful surf. Heading for a top of 18 degrees in the city and in the west. Right now on the coast, it's 11, it's 14 in Penrith. 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
19: Today, in the 50th anniversary of NAIDOC Week, I wanted to bring you my conversation with Dr. Anita Heiss. Anita is a Wiradjuri woman. Grew up in Matraville, which is a working-class suburb in Sydney near Botany Bay. Today, Anita lives in Brisbane. She spent much of her life pushing quite successfully against people's expectations of the kind of woman that some people think she ought to be. She's described herself as a concrete Koori with Westfield dreaming. The traditional lands of her people are in central west New South Wales, in the Bathurst region. This land was isolated, from the British settlers who came over with the first fleet until 1814, when a road was built over the Blue Mountains and the town of Bathurst was founded. Contact between the Wiradjuri people and the first few British settlers was, at first, reasonably friendly. But the local people were eventually violently evicted from their lands to make way for sheep and cattle stations. This marked the start of the Bathurst War, a frontier war between the Wiradjuri and the British. The most famous of the Aboriginal leaders at the time was a warrior named Windradyne, whom the British called Saturday, because that was the day when most of his raids took place. Anita's written a novel, which is an epic historical fiction rooted in those events, and Windradyne is at the heart of it. It's also a love story that has to hold its lovers together in an upended world. Anita Heiss's book is called Direa Awata.
10: Hello.
19: It's lovely to have you back.
10: Thank you very much.
19: A concrete quarry with Westfield dreaming. Now, I think I know what that means. What does that mean to you?
10: Well, it just means I embrace my urbanity. It's meant to be funny. It's satirical. People don't need to be offended or be upset or think too seriously about that. And it was something I coined probably that million years ago when we first spoke. So it's something that was used when I was much, much younger.
19: Heiss is a very European name. It's your dad's name. Tell me about your dad.
10: Yeah, my dad, Joseph Heiss. So Heiss means hot in German, so I'm never changing my surname because when I go into classes and teachers say to me, what would you like the students to call you, Auntie Nita? I go, well, Auntie Nita, Dr. Hot, whatever.
19: Lady Hotness, lady, perhaps.
10: You know, Professor Hot, Prof Hot. My father was born in a little country town called St. Michael, St. Michael in the Lungau in Salzburg, the base of the Kutchberg Mountain in 1936. And in his late teens, I think he was 20 when he got an assisted passage out to Australia on a ship and met my mum at a party in Pagewood. He couldn't even speak English then. He was a carpenter by trade. And to get jobs back then, he would have to knock up, for example, a little stool, a little milking stool, because he went to Tasmania for 2 years to pay off his fare. And he'd have to knock up a stool to prove his handiwork, right? And then he comes back to Sydney. He's living in Pagewood with other Austrians, people I grew up with that we regard as family, and met Mum. And, you know, she just giggled because he was speaking in German or an Austrian dialect, which I will say my mum now speaks. And he stalked my mum back in early 60s.
19: But, in a charming way.
10: Well, in those days it was called courting. However, like I talk to kids in schools, I'm going, do not follow women. Do not sit in your car outside a nightclub. But because he didn't have the language skills, he didn't feel comfortable. And all the couriers would go dancing in Australian Hall on a Friday night. And he would just wait for Mum. And Mum tells me these stories where she would say, the girls would say, Ilse, is that Joe behind us on his motorbike, you know, following the taxi or whatever? He would just wait for her out the front and follow her home. And that was what my sort of thing my father would do. And my mum tells me that one time her parents said, oh, for goodness sake, go and speak to that man who's been driving up and down the street and sitting on the doorstep since 5 o'clock this morning. And so he was committed from day one. And my mum was raised very, very Catholic, so she wouldn't have been easy, and she had like all these older brothers and so forth. She was the baby of the family. And when they first met, is it okay if I just tell you this story? Because
19: yeah.
10: I think it's the greatest love story ever, which is why I'm still single, because I want what I grew up with. I've seen this. It's absolute love, respect, completely different human beings. So my dad had spoke very little English. He was forced to learn it really quickly because he just fell in love with my mum. My mum was living with my great aunt Mary in Redfern at the time. My mum told me that their first date, they went to the Lawson Street Theatre. And I'm sure Mum told me they saw a Greek film. I'm like, well, neither of them spoke Greek. Mum didn't speak German. Dad didn't speak English. And I thought, oh, no, there must have been pashing, which is not allowed, right? Not on the cards. And but my great Aunt Mary said to my mum, you know, you have to be careful. You know, these new Australians, they carry knives. You know, because racism went both ways back in the day. And I'll never forget that. It was a time when there was racism against migrants as well, obviously. And so I think they were bonded by being different in society. They also had a very strong, really, really strong work ethic. And I got that both from both my parents.
19: But isn't that just rationalising something? that really, well, insofar as clearly your father took one look at your mother and thought, I need her in my life.

0: Da.
1: That's what I said, wasn't it?
0: Okay.
1: Dereawata.
0: What does it mean, Richard?
1: It means rise up, I believe.
0: It's a Wiradjuri command meaning to rise up.
1: All right. Let me rise up to the headlines now. You know, ABC Radio. It's 28 minutes to midday.
2: Rhiannon Solomon-Marin with a news update. Telstra is apologising for this morning's nationwide outage. The telco says the fault appears to have been caused by a synchronisation failure across data centres, although the root cause is still being investigated. The issue has caused disruptions to some New South Wales train link services, with trains not running on the Hunter and Southern Highlands line. The US military says it's begun launching a series of powerful strikes against Iran in response to Iranian attacks on three commercial vessels that were transiting the Strait of Hormuz. The Iranian Foreign Ministry says Iran will take any measure it deems necessary to safeguard its interests and national security. And Prince Harry has lost his privacy lawsuit against the publisher of the Daily Mail. He and six others alleged dozens of stories were based on information which had been obtained unlawfully, but the judge said they'd failed to prove those allegations. That's the latest from ABC News.
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1: Anita's latest novel is called The Paradise Pact. This conversation was recorded on the lands of the Gadigal peoples. The producer was Alice Moldovan. Our executive producer is Nicola Harrison. I'm Richard Feidler. Thanks for listening.
2: Rhiannon Solomon Marin with ABC News. The Prime Minister is describing the nationwide Telstra outage as deeply concerning and very disruptive to people's lives. The telco has apologised to customers and those affected by public transport delays or payment failures as a result of what it says appears to be a synchronisation failure across data centres. It says most services are now restored. Anthony Albanese says the government is working closely with Telstra as it investigates the root cause of the issue.
3: At this stage, what Telstra have indicated to the government is that they don't see this as being, there's no evidence of it being malicious, but those investigations are underway.
2: The New South Wales Health Minister says it's too early to tell if the current outage has any impact on emergency callers or the state's ambulance network. New South Wales Police says some Telstra customers may have trouble dialing 000, but the system itself is not affected. Ryan Park says he's been carefully following the situation.
4: We've stood up a management centre in our ambulance division just to make sure that we are triple checking and monitoring any dropouts or callbacks. We're getting Telstra to obviously call back and do welfare checks with people who may not have been able to get through.
2: Meanwhile, commuter, coal and freight train services in parts of the state are experiencing extended impacts due to the issues. Passenger services on the

0: Hunter Line from Newcastle and on the Southern Highlands Line between Campbelltown and the ACT have been halted and replaced by buses. Transport for New South Wales says Metropolitan Sydney trains have not been affected. The Australian Rail Track Corporation says it's halted some coal and freight trains across regional New South Wales as a safety precaution. To other news, the United States' latest attacks on Iran have sent oil prices surging. Here's Sarah Amir.
1: In what could be the biggest test to the US and Iran's already fragile ceasefire so far, the US military is launching fresh strikes on Iran after three commercial shipping vessels were hit in the Strait of Hormuz. The latest escalation has sent oil prices up, with Brent crude trading at just under $76 a barrel, up more than 6% this week. The White House has also revoked a temporary license to Iran, which was allowing it to sell oil to the rest of the world. Both Washington and Tehran are accusing the other of violating their memorandum of understanding, which was signed under a month ago.
0: Jewish leaders have expressed outrage at a decision by YouTube to keep a video on its platform that suggested the Bondi Beach terror attack was a false flag. The video, which describes a survivor as a crisis actor, remains on YouTube after the company found it didn't violate their safety policies. YouTube yesterday gave evidence at the Royal Commission on Anti-Semitism and Social Cohesion and was accused of having a serious deficiency in its policies for allowing the video. Peter Wertheim from the Executive Council of Australian Jewry says it shows how unaccountable tech companies are when it comes to tackling harmful content.
2: It just highlights how a big tech company like that considers itself to be above the law. I mean, this was a video that patently and obviously was spreading misinformation.
0: A teenager has been charged with causing more than $250,000 in damage to a store in Sydney's Inner West. Police say five people turned on a fire hose inside a Burwood department store on Monday night. A 15-year-old boy was arrested the next day and charged with destroying or damaging property as well as an unrelated driving offence. In the NRL, State of Origin wraps up tonight when Queensland hosts New South Wales in the Game 3 decider at Lang Park. The Blues won Game 1 in Sydney before the Maroons levelled the series in Melbourne. Blues assistant coach Matt King says it will take a team effort to win, and halfback Nathan Cleary is unfairly targeted when the team doesn't perform well.
3: Yeah, I believe he does. He's won four premierships. He's already run one. I think it's three series Nathan's won, so I'm not sure what else this guy's got to do to earn the respect of the rugby league world. I just hope tonight plays out the way we all want it to and Nathan gets to enjoy himself.
0: To the weather, isolated showers on the coast and adjacent ranges, scattered about the central and northern coasts, dry and sunny elsewhere. In Sydney, a shower or two today, there's a warning for large and powerful surf. 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
4: This is The World Today. Great to be with you. I'm Andy Park, coming to you from Gadigal Land in Sydney. This Wednesday, is your Telstra phone back online? What caused the massive outage across the telco's networks this morning? And the USA still sore after the co-hosts were bundled out of the World Cup by Belgium.
5: Obviously, it was disappointing. The boys didn't want it. That's the problem. They weren't out there working. They weren't doing anything.
6: We had the fans behind us. We finally had the country behind us, and we didn't perform.
7: They put up a stinker. They didn't want to try. I mean, it was just bad. I mean, no effort. We didn't put shots on goal. We didn't have through balls. We didn't have anything. It was bad.
4: First, though, an apparent timekeeping issue at Telstra data centres was behind the telco's widespread network outage this morning. Entire train networks came to a halt. Taxi drivers were forced to give free rides on account of their FPOS terminals going down, not to mention millions of Telstra customers' mobile phones being affected across the country. Telstra has apologised for this disruption, which they say doesn't appear to be malicious at this stage. The PM labelling the outage deeply concerning. Here's Bridget Fitzgerald.
8: All it takes is a central fault to disrupt systems across the country. Today's Telstra outage brought Victoria's entire regional train network to a standstill.
9: So we do have a major disruption on the V-Line services due to Telstra and 4G network outage.
10: I can't go to Tarniet, So my job is being cancelled today. I woke up at

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2: Hello. Tonight, it's Origin Fever, isn't it? Have you got it? Have you got the fever? Can we break the Lang Park curse tonight? We did it once before in 2024. Last year, the decider was in Sydney, so we can write that one off. We didn't win. But we did win in 2024, and we did play the decider at Lang Park. You're sampling the best. Better than will the Blues be the best tonight? What are you doing to bring the good luck and to ward the evil spirits away? We'll talk about that in just a tick. And also coming up on Afternoons today, do you own a cutlery set that is distinctive in any way? Perhaps you were gifted a cutlery set, you inherited it, perhaps you've sourced it from a designer shop or you found it in a vintage shop or even in a charity shop. There's lots of fantastic ones. You might be surprised, though, and I've been surprised, that cutlery design really hasn't changed in the last 150 years, the spoon, the fork, and the knife are pretty much, when you look at the design, pretty much the same, unless you've got something very particular. It's interesting because cutlery really is one of the most intimate objects that we use in our daily lives. We put these things in our mouths many times a day. You would think that they may be more individualised. More on that in a bit. But first up, on Afternoons today, right across Sydney, Newcastle and the Central Coast, let's talk about the big story, which is the Telstra outage. It's been nationwide. It's affected maybe millions, we're not sure. Definitely hundreds of thousands of people with a Telstra service have been affected. Lots of retailers have been affected. Have you been surprised by anything to date if you have been affected by it? And is your

0: service back up and running now. We've been told that Telstra has pretty much restored all services now, but if you are still affected or you know somebody's still affected and you can make a call, would you let us know? The number's 1300 222 702 or the text line 0467 922 702. We understand the fault is some synchronisation failure across Telstra's data.
1: From Cohaiba to Carrington.
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0: This morning for taxi drivers?
4: No, I wouldn't say hugely. There has been a disruption across New South Wales. We did see it in place for sort of no more than about an hour. But I think what's important, Renee, is this is probably one that, you know, whilst it was a disruption and unfortunate that it took place, but we've had a lot worse previously where we had more significant disruptions to taxi services in that regard. So in this particular case, it was about an hour or so, which affected some payment terminals as well as some tablets inside the cars, and those tablets just help facilitate, you know, how drivers can get bookings and so forth. But we did see that for a shorter period and it was quickly resolved, and I'm pleased to say that all is working well now and customers can book with confidence.
0: Was the workaround just to turn the machines off and turn them back on?
4: Most of them was to do with a bit of a reset. The likes of CabCharge did well in regards to being on top of it pretty quickly and communicating with their merchant partners, with industry, and some of it was pretty much as simple as a reset and what to do. But having that contact and putting out those instructions on what to do is really important, because a lot of those drivers obviously can get stuck and not know what to do in those situations. So
0: yeah, what do they do if it's out, even if it's just for 1 hour? Presumably customers couldn't pay with their credit card or with their tap and go.
4: Yeah, that's a good question, Renee. Look, there are some good contingencies that are in taxis. For example, when I mentioned CabCharge earlier, there are emergency dockets that will be able to be transacted and used, particularly, and also using CabCharge tickets and so forth. That's one example. We do know a lot of drivers across New South Wales carry a second terminal themselves, and usually the CabCharge machines, for example, are hardwired to the vehicle, and a lot of drivers do carry their own portable device, whether it's a CabCharge one or a different type of device, because they may move around from car to car or drive different cars across different shifts. So that's another example of what we have. And just remember.
1: From Cohaiba to Carrington.
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4: Their drivers do have usually a backup system in the vehicle to be able to continue with that transaction.
0: Yeah. Good on you. Thank you, Nick. Thanks for your time.
4: Thanks, Renee. Appreciate
0: it. That's Nick Abraham from the New South Wales Taxi Council. On the text line, a couple of people saying they've been affected by the outage, one even in Broome. If you have been affected, let us know. Were you surprised by anything that happened this morning, or are we getting a little bit too used to these outages?
2: This is Afternoons with Renee Crosh
1: on 702 ABC Sydney and 1233 ABC Newcastle.

0: Are we? Are we the best? Are the New South Wales Blues going to be the best in Origin 3 tonight? Kick-off time, 8 o'clock, but the ABC commentary team from 7pm on ABC Local Radio. Brisbane's Lang Park is where it's at. So what does that mean for the Blues? There's a lot of heebie-jeebie around, around Lang Park. Stephen Woodcock is a mathematics expert. He's from UTS in Sydney and joins us now. Hi, Stephen.
1: Hello there.
0: There's a lot of kind of voodoo around the cauldron or Lang Park, isn't there? Why is that?
1: Oh, absolutely. I mean, it isn't just the atmosphere down Caxton Street. It's also the fact if you look at the if you wear a blue shirt and you look at the history books, it's not happy reading there.
0: So what is the reading? You've crunched the maths. What are the stats on our chances tonight?
1: Oh, I've totally depressed myself going through the history books with this. Yeah, I mean, the record in deciders in Brisbane is far, far, far from good. I mean, they've only won 3 deciders out of 14 there, so a little over 20% win rate, which is, I mean, the bookies seem more optimistic than that, but yeah, it's they'd really have to buck the trend, having won 3 of 14, but they've also got it worse than it looks, because the hardest pattern to break historically is winning game one, losing game two, and then trying to reverse that negative momentum.
0: Which is what we've got.
1: Going into the third. Yeah, exactly that. The hardest thing. In fact, New South Wales have never done that. They've never won a decider in Brisbane, having won game one and lost game two.
0: Right. So in terms of ability, I mean, there's two factors here, ability and psychology. In terms of ability, we won it pretty decisively in the first Origin.
1: Yeah.
0: We lost it pretty decisively in the second. Would you say that ability-wise, the two teams are on par?
1: Decisively, game one's maybe a little flattering. It was a decisive last 20 minutes against 12 men in the pouring rain. Yeah, it was a great finish to game one. But, I mean, yeah, on paper, the teams are there. But this argument comes around every year that, in fact, at least since that golden generation of Thurston, Cronk, Smith kind of thankfully gave somebody else a chance of winning by retiring, New South Wales have had at least an equal score on paper and have won, what, 2 series since then?
0: Mm-hmm.
1: Yeah, my biggest fear is this hardest thing of reversing the win game one, lose game two, which New South Wales have never done. And in fact, Queensland have only done it once, the equivalent in Sydney, where they won game one, lost game two, and then came to Sydney to win. And that was 1998. So we're talking nearly 30 years since anybody's done it. And the people who did it were wearing their own shirts, sadly.
0: Right. So in terms of Lang Park, obviously the Maroons have got the home crowd. They're a very passionate crowd. And there is something superstitious about Lang Park that perhaps we don't have here in Sydney. Am I right in saying that?
1: Oh, absolutely. I mean, if you go out to Sydney Olympic Park, it's a nice stadium, it's a good venue, but it doesn't have that kind of cauldron. Historically, nobody's hurled beer cans at a bus on the way there. I mean, if you spend the night on Caxton Street, which I have done twice for a state of origin, and watched New South Wales lose twice, there is that certain cauldron-like atmosphere, which, I mean, it does seem to lift the Maroons, and sadly, a weight weighing on the Blues, but there has been a disproportionate number of deciders of game three played in Brisbane. Brisbane seems to get the decider more than anybody anywhere else. But unfortunately, I have much less optimism from the record books and from the statistics than the betting line. Maybe there's too many optimistic New South Welshmen throwing the money away.
0: Stephen Woodcock, this is not good news on the eve of the big decider.
1: I'm sorry to be downing. You're starting with simply the best. Tina Turner lifts you up and I bring you down. Sorry about that.
0: In terms of warding then the evil spirits away, all those superstitions away, can you give us any psychological hints in what we can do as New South Welshmen?
1: I think if we could get another person sent off, that worked pretty well in game one. I mean, that was the turning event. No, unless you've got an ability to reduce the Maroons to 12 men, I think it's going to be a Herculean effort to get over the cauldron effect, the reversing the momentum of an absolutely dreadful second half in game two. But, I mean, the cliches records are there to be broken. So I really hope everything I've said is wrong and I come off as a downer and we're all happy tomorrow. But
0: You never know. You never know until it's over. So kick off tonight at 8 o'clock. There's always a lot of excitement around Origin. Where are you going to be watching the game, Stephen Woodcock?
1: I'll be sitting exactly where I'm sitting now on my couch, wearing a blue shirt. Hopefully not going to bed unhappy, but I'm sure I will be.
0: All right. Thank you. Maybe a little bit more of optimism will come from Paddy in Lidcombe. Hello, Paddy.
2: Hello, Renee. You want to remember, not everybody listening to 702 is a Blues fan.
0: Yes, you're obviously not.
2: I am obviously not, and I was lucky enough to go to both Game 1 and Game 2 in Melbourne.

0: I'm not going to make it to Lang Park to watch Game 3, I'm afraid. But I would say, from what I saw, Queensland was far and away the better side. Well, maybe not far and away, but it was definitely the better side in both games. And I think they're going to do very well at home in Lang Park, even though this is a very good New South Wales team. But I will just make one comment as well. Mark Nakonawatse, and I'm sorry I can't pronounce his name properly. I've met him several times. He's a wonderful young man. He is an absolute superstar of both rugby league and rugby union. He should have been in the first game for the Blues, but they didn't pick him because he's moving to rugby union next year. And rugby league has this problem, particularly in New South Wales, that sometimes they just don't always pick the best team because of little things like, well, he signed a contract with rugby union, so we're not going to pick him. I think that sort of stuff is going to be the death of the New South Wales Blues. And the last thing I'll say,
1: get away, Paddy.
0: Queenslander.
1: Go away, Paddy. New South Wales, the Blues are the best. We can do it. On the text line, thank you, Justin in Bexley. He says, facts and stats are one thing, but what about pig-headed optimism? Go the Blues.

0: We've got Nathan Cleary. We can do it. James Tedesco, come on tonight. Origin tonight from 7 o'clock, the commentary team from ABC Sport will be with you on ABC Radio. It's going to be exciting, whatever happens. The decider at Lang Park, I reckon we've got a very good chance, myself.
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0: I'm Renee Cross. This is Afternoons. A bit of traffic for you in Normanhurst on the NorthConnect Tunnel, the M1. There is a camper van that's broken down, affecting one of two northbound lanes. There's a truck that has crashed, one of two northbound lanes affected in Barden Ridge. That's the new Illawarra Road at Old Illawarra Road. A truck and a car have crashed. And there is a bus crash with a truck in Cartwright. Hoxton Park Road at Cartwright Avenue. All directions are affected there. Just on the Telstra outage, it's been affecting customers, millions of customers, we understand now, from 4 o'clock this morning. Patricia says at French's Forest, her Telstra service is still down. Janet in Dulwich Hill says, yes, I was affected by the outage when it went down early this morning, but the service was restored. The first message I got from Telstra said that payment was due for services, which was very confusing. And in the Northern Beaches, a number of people saying you still can't get normal services. So a number of people still affected. We'll bring you more information that, particularly on the trains, the regional trains that have been affected. I know Sydney to Canberra and many of the regional lines and some actually in Sydney were affected today. We'll find out what's going on from Sydney trains for you in a little bit. But right now...
1: Now on Afternoons, it's Hannah's Happenings.
0: And Hannah Acelli's Afternoons producer is here. Hello, Hannah.
2: Hi.
0: So just explain for those that don't know about Hannah's Happenings.

0: happenings, how it works?
1: So it's an event segment with a difference. It's not your normal event segment. So you have to figure out, Renee and everyone listening, which is the fake one. So there's three events, two real and one fake. And you have to figure out, with no Googling, please, just from vibes only.
0: From vibes only.
1: Okay. Which one is the fake one?
0: Now, Hannah, the problem is that I'm particularly trusting as a human.
1: You're very gullible.
0: I'm gullible and I believe...
1: Works for me.
0: I believe most people what they say. The cynic in me needs to grow. So I'm going to need some help from listeners in determining which one of yours is fake and which two are correct, because you're very good at this. I've heard the segment many times
1: I believe it for all of them. I just think that James is terrible at it.
0: Oh, right.
1: I just think he's like really bad at reading my body language.
0: Right.
1: Yeah, and he always picks the one he want. He like, if I have one in there that he thinks he wishes was real, he never picks that one, and that's usually the fake one. Don't tell him. He's not here.
0: Just quickly, in Newcastle, a texter here to the program, 0467922702, says, I can't call anybody on my Telstra service, but my internet seems to be in use. And someone in French's Forest, it's David, says, well, my mobile phone is working fine in French's Forest. So there seems to be a bit of inconsistency here. Very frustrating. Your Telstra service wasn't working this morning.
1: No, and I've been trying to call guests today and I can't call guests. It's really irritating. Mm. Makes it hard to do our job.
0: It makes it very hard. I'm sure Telstra is doing the best they can to do to restore services. The advice, which is so ridiculously stupid and annoyingly stupid, is you just turn your device on and off and hopefully it will restore itself. All right, let's get into Hannah's happenings.
1: Righto.
0: The first event.
1: The first event is an off-campus party. Do you know the TV show Off Campus?
0: Yes,
1: So it's big hit. A lot of people love Off Campus. It's like a romantic TV show about kids in college. They play ice hockey and stuff. And so kind of coming off that popularity, they're having an off-campus party at Hay Street Market in the city. It's like in Hay, you know, that big market, that new market at Paddy's. They've got an ice rink. They're going to have cheerleaders, college mascots, campus officers apparently to help your party. There's going to be drinks and stuff. So it's like the vibe of the off-campus TV show.
0: And when is it on?
1: It's on tomorrow night actually.
0: What time?
1: It's on from like 4-ish onwards. Yeah.
0: Okay, tomorrow night being Thursday night.
1: Yeah, Thursday night.
0: That's an unusual time for them to have this sort of a party.
1: It is, but I think it's more aimed towards like uni students who really, it doesn't really matter when you party, I guess.
0: Okay.
1: Yeah.
0: Help me out, people. 0467922702. Is that one true or false from Hannah Archelli's? Okay, event number two.
1: Okay, event number two is older brother core party night. So, so do you remember like in the early 2000s, if you had an older brother, they'd be playing a particular kind of music. So it's all the kind of music you would have heard through your brother's closed door. So things like Green Day, Korn, Linkin Park, Limp Bizkit, what else? Sum 41, Blink 182, all those kinds of bands will be playing, like they'll be having DJs playing that music at this older brother core party night.
0: Brother core party night.
1: Yeah, older brother. Yeah.
0: That's cool.
1: Yeah, I think so. Yeah.
0: So it's tomorrow night as well?
1: No. That's on Saturday.
0: Saturday night?
1: Yeah.
0: And where's that one being held?
1: That's at Oxford Art Factory.
0: Okay. Oxford Art Factory. Okay. You can't Google to check. You have to just go on the vibes.
1: Yes, just vibes only.
0: Okay. Does that one sound legitimate? So what's it called? Older Brothers Party?
1: It's Older Brother Core Night.
0: Core Night. Okay. Are they kind of, would those two events be aimed at the same type of demographic?
1: I think so. Maybe Older Brother Core is like a little bit older than that. But yeah, around the same demo, I reckon. Younger vibes. But if you're older, who cares? Just go. If you like Sum 41 and Blink 182 and Limp Bizkit and Korn, probably have the time of your life. Well, it's not very often you hear those kinds of bands being spun and played at a club on a Saturday night.
0: Sounds good.
1: Yeah.
0: That sounds very legitimate to me.
1: Yeah.
0: And who wouldn't want to hear...

0: because I'm 41 a lot.
1: Is your brother going?
0: Are you going? No, because I'll be... I used to get so angry at my brother playing Sum 41. Nah, it'd be too triggering for me.
1: I didn't have an older brother, but I always wished that I did have one, and I would be very happy to go to this event.
0: Saturday night. You cosplay as a younger sister.

0: off-campus party tomorrow night from 4 o'clock in Sydney down at Haymarket.
1: Yeah.
0: This old brother core night on Saturday night.
1: Yeah, older brother.
0: Older brother. I'm not sure. I'm thinking that the older brother core night is true. What do you think if you're listening? Let me know. 1-300-222-702 or the text line 0467-922-702. There are two truths and one lie here. Hannah, what's the third event?
1: All right. The third event is a short story open mic night. So if you've got a short story that you've been working on that you haven't shown the light of day, maybe because you've been a bit shy, a little bit embarrassed by what you've written, well, maybe you should just kind of bite the bullet and go to this open mic night and read your story to a crowd of people.
0: Well, there's lots of them that happen.
1: Yeah.
0: Okay, so there's one happening when?
1: It is Friday night.
0: Friday night.
1: Mm-hmm. And that's at Revolve Gallery in Redfern. And it's from 6 till 9 p.m.
0: These are really good nights because often musicians or writers or filmmakers, they want to test their work on an audience. Mm. And I had a friend who's a playwright and he was doing a stand-up sort of comedy one-person little theatre night, and he had developed the play, but he really needed to get some feedback as to sort of whether the funny bits were in the right spot. Mm. And so he went along to one of these things. I think he kind of set it up himself and invited some audience to sort of come along, and he performed it, and then he was able to incorporate their feedback to make a better show. So yeah. I'm a massive fan of these short story open mics.
1: Yeah, I mean, would you go to one? Do you write?
0: Not yet.
1: Sure.
0: But I would like to.
1: Yeah, should.
0: Well, I normally work on evenings.
1: Mm.
0: You know that, don't you?
1: I do know that.
0: So it's unusual for me to be here on the afternoons. I'm normally sitting in this chair doing the evening program. But the short story open market, is it open for anybody?
1: It's for anyone, yeah. As long as you've got a 1,000-word short story, you can read it out to a bunch of people and they can give you some feedback on what they liked and ultimately what they hated, probably.
0: So have you been to one of these?
1: Nah, no. I did it when I was at uni. I did creative writing. We had to read our stories out in front of the class. And it was terrifying.
0: Yours were no good?
1: It was terrifying. I don't know if it was good or not. I think they were mediocre. But it was a very scary experience. But the more you did it, the more kind of like desensitized you become to it. And then you're just... And then the next time you do it, you don't care as much. It's less scary.
0: Well, you know, we were talking yesterday about the inner critic, the inner voice. You just got to shut that guy off.
1: Turn it off.
0: I don't know why I said guy, but shut that thing off. Whatever that inner voice is that tells you that you shouldn't be doing something or you're no good. Mm. You are good. Okay, the short story open mic, I'm a massive fan. Is anyone going to help me on the text line with which one is false and which of these ones are true? There are two true and one false. 1-300-222-702 on the text line. Naomi in Parramatta says, like most weeks, I want all of them to be true. Naomi, that doesn't help me. Do I win something if I get it right?
1: My respect.
0: The stakes are high.
1: And if you lose, well, I have no respect for you, Renee.
0: No one much is helping me. Naomi wants them all to be true.
1: I'm sorry, Naomi. One's fake.
0: Okay. Well, I just have a stab at it. I think the short story.
1: Unless you have any more questions about any of them.
0: Okay. The off-campus party is the one I'm kind of leaning to as being false.
1: Okay.
0: I think it's a bit odd that on a Thursday night at 4 o'clock in the afternoon they would be staging that.
1: Mm.
0: When television goers or television watchers

0: witches would ordinarily be wanting a nighttime party. So, you know, I think the older brother corp night at the Oxford factory is just such a good idea that I'm going to lock that in as a true.
1: Okay.
0: I'm going to lock in the short story open mic as a true because I think that's a fabulous idea. And I'm going to knock off campus party, 4 p.m. Thursday night down at Haymarket in Sydney. I'm going to say that's the false.
1: You're wrong.
0: What?
1: I'm sorry. You're so wrong. It's real. It's a real party.
0: So what's
1: a real event?
0: It's a real event.
1: Yeah, it's a real event down at Haymarket for all the off-campus lovers to go ice skating and have a drink.
0: Jeff says off-campus, that event is ridiculously false. Thank you, Jeff.
1: Sorry,
0: so
1: Jeff,
0: that's true.
1: Yeah, it's true.
0: Okay.
1: The fake one, if you want to know, the fake one is the open mic night. I just made that up. I'm sure they happen, but I made that one up.
0: Aww.
1: There's nothing going on.
0: I'm so disappointed.
1: Sorry, Renee.
0: Maybe we should set up a short story open mic.
1: Ooh, I'd
0: to
1: like
0: rival
1: that.
0: Your fake one. Hannah, I've disappointed you. I failed. Thank you.
1: Thanks.
0: David, you got it right. David said the open mic night's probably the fake. Both you and James would want it to be true. But, yeah, well done, David. Regarding Telstra and the outage, Tracy says, I have my Telstra service back, but most irritatingly, not a single message from Telstra, no apology, no nothing. I think I'm going to be shopping around for a different service, methinks. Sarah says, the Telstra outage has affected me all day. I'm unable to perform work. I am required to have personal safety duress alarm activated and it's mobile-based. Yeah, that is a big inconvenience. I do apologise. It's been a big story today. Hopefully it will be fixed for all soon. Coming up to 5 minutes of news at 1 o'clock, I'm Renee Croche.

0: Adam Storey with ABC News. The Prime Minister says today's nationwide Telstra outage is unacceptable. 90% of affected services have now been restored, but the root cause of the problem is yet to be determined. Anthony Albanese says the government has worked closely with the telecommunications sector since Optus experienced a major outage last year.
1: We'll continue to engage here. We'll engage constructively, but I think people are entitled to get answers, but they also want answers that are accurate, and those investigations are ongoing.
0: Telstra's chief financial officer says the company has made welfare checks on vulnerable people amid the nationwide outage. The telco says the root cause is still being investigated, but there's nothing to suggest it was caused by malicious activity. Telstra has apologised to customers and says most services are now back online. CFO Michael Ackland says they're looking into reports of 000 calls being affected, but emergency calls should not have been impacted in the same way as regular calls.
2: We are investigating, and as part of our standard process, which has been operating through the night and through this morning, we conduct welfare checks when any call to 000 fails, and we've been doing this.
0: To other news, Iran says it will deliver a crushing response after the US launched fresh attacks on the country. Sirens have sounded in Bahrain, as Sarah Amir reports.
3: Iran's top joint military command says the latest strikes from Washington are a blatant act of aggression, with the US announcing it's now concluded attacks on over 80 targets in Iran. The US Central Command says it struck Iranian air defense systems, command and control networks, coastal radar sites, and anti-ship missile capabilities, following Tehran's latest attacks on commercial vessels transiting the Strait of Hormuz. Iran's top negotiator says the attacks and the reinstatement of oil sanctions are in violation of their Memorandum of Understanding signed last month.
0: Meanwhile, Israel's Prime Minister says Turkey is not a friend to the United States after Donald Trump announced he's considering selling F-35 fighter jets to the country. The US President says he's considering reversing a

0: ban enforced in 2009 that blocked the sale of the jets, while the Turkish president has gone further to say the US has promised to sell it 5 aircraft. Mr. Trump is in Ankara for a NATO summit where he's described Turkey as loyal and a friend. But Benjamin Netanyahu says he's against the move.
1: His number two a few days ago said the Jewish state has no place among the nations. The interior minister says he's looking forward to the day that he will govern Jerusalem. So these people are talking about annihilating my country.
0: Western Australia's mining industry is said to be hit by its most significant industrial action this century after unions gave BHP notice to strike this morning. Negotiations between the miner and unions reached breaking point after yesterday's bargaining meeting for workers at its Port Hedland operation failed to reach an agreement. Workers gave the required 5-day notice of an 8-hour stoppage with the strike to take place next Thursday. Elon Musk is no longer a trillionaire after his AI rocket company SpaceX debuted on the NASDAQ 100. The Bloomberg Billionaires Index show his net worth has dropped to $932 billion. NASDAQ 100 tracks the performance of America's biggest tech companies. The company debuted on Wall Street only a month ago, and its shares have dropped 7.1% since then. Meanwhile, the Attorney General from the U.S. state of Oregon will ask a court to delay Paramount's takeover of Warner Brothers for 60 days. Court documents show Paramount Skydance was planning to close a deal to acquire Warner Brothers Discovery for more than $160 billion this month, but the state says it needs to review company records regarding Paramount's efforts to lobby the Trump administration to support the merger. To sport, anticipation is building ahead of tonight's Origin decider at Lang Park in Brisbane. The Maroons have had their traditional match day walk through the city. Assistant coach Michael Ballan says the squad is fully prepared and ready to execute the game plan laid out by head coach Billy Slater.
2: We've had two good games to start this series off. We're really clear with how we want to play. We're really clear with what Bill expects of the players. And we know what this jersey means to the public.
0: And Switzerland and Argentina have become the last two teams through to the quarterfinals of the World Cup. Switzerland booked a place in the last eight with a penalty shootout win over Colombia in Vancouver. They'll face Argentina next week after the defending champions came 2-0 down to knock Egypt out 3-2. Isolated showers on the coast and adjacent ranges this afternoon with scattered showers about the central and northern coasts. It'll be dry and sunny elsewhere. A shower or two in Sydney this afternoon. Showers easing tomorrow with a top of 18. Partly cloudy with a shower or two Friday and 17. That's the latest ABC News at 1:05.
3: Welcome to Afternoons with Renee Crosh on 702 ABC Sydney and across ABC New South Wales.
4: Welcome back. I am Renee Crosh, coming up for you in half an hour or so. The cloning of animals. Now, you would well remember the cloning of the sheep Dolly back in the mid-90s. I think it was 1996. The entire globe kind of was like aghast at how this was even possible. Well, now in 2026, it's very possible, it's happening, and it's legal. It's legal right across the country. There are some restrictions, but it is legal to clone an animal. You may have heard news in the past sort of day or so that the South Australian police horse Vulcan is now being cloned here in New South Wales, actually. So even though it's legal to clone an animal, would you want to do it? Would you want to clone a beloved pet or a fantastic working animal? We'll talk about that a bit more in half an hour or so. Also, Jimmy Thompson, Mr. Flat Chat Man, will be here to answer any of your questions about living in strata. You might have questions about apartment living, as you always do for Jimmy Thompson. He'll be here and he can answer pretty much anything. But before we do that, let's talk about the Telstra outage. As you would well know by now, it's affected so many people, possibly millions. There are 24.9 million mobile retail service Telstra holders, and many of them, indeed perhaps millions of them, have been affected today. Services are, well, we thought they were 95% restored about an hour ago, but we're still hearing messages on our text line of people saying that they haven't been restored fully. To find out how it's affecting the train lines, both regional, intercity and even Sydney train lines, Harry Lance is with us. Hello, Harry.
5: Hi, Renee. How are you going?
4: Good. From the Transport Management Centre. Harry, tell us, what's the impact of this outage?
5: Yeah, so train-wise, in our intercity lines, Southern Highlands line, we've got buses at the moment replacing trains between Campbelltown, Mossvale and Goulburn. So the line is out there. The train's not running in those buses replacing. Same on the Hunter line as well. Buses replacing trains there between Newcastle, Scone and Dungog. Around Sydney, though, trains were unaffected largely today, which is great. But then we did have buses. So our real-time information for buses around Sydney was impacted. So the services were running, but there was no tracking of the buses. So it was hard to know whereabouts they were around the city. That was also happening in Newcastle as well. That's back online. We're still starting to slowly see that real-time information come back for the Sydney buses, but we're not there just yet. It's slowly getting there.
4: Any ideas why the Sydney trains weren't affected, but intercity ones were?
5: Yeah, so the intercity trains, it was ARTC deemed that there was, with the outage, a communication issue on the line there, that they deemed it a safer option to halt the trains there until it was re-established for safety there, while for the Sydney trains, they were able to continue to operate there as normal. So it was a choice for those intercity trains as a safety for them out there, with the communications lines struggling a bit more.
4: Okay. Anything else we need to know, Harry Lance?
5: I guess for anyone who may be impacted, just allow extra travel time, particularly for those people out there with those intercity lines. If you can delay your travel, do so. We do have those buses running, but it will take a lot longer for the trip. But if you do need to make that trip, just allow plenty of extra travel time. The buses will arrive. It just won't be on the schedule of the trains. They'll be frequency-based. So if you can delay your trip, if not, you'll just have to wait until those buses arrive.
4: Thank you, Harry. On the text line, 0467922702, my mobile is still not working, but texting seems to be okay. That's weird. Tracy in Cooma. Hi, Tracy.
6: Hi, Renee. How are you going?
4: How have you been affected?
6: Oh, well, I work from home, and as I no longer have Wi-Fi, I use my mobile data to hotspot my work laptop. And so I couldn't get back on till about 9:30 this morning. And I guess I wrote in because what irked me the most was that there's been no messages since I've been back online, no message, no emails from Telstra saying, oh, sorry, apologies for any inconvenience, which after a couple of other incidents I've had with Telstra, I just think I might start looking elsewhere, I think.
4: Although I don't know if the other carriers are any better.
6: No, well, that's true. You know, you have to choose the best one at the worst time, I guess. But I know when I did swap over to mobile data only, the customer service rep that I had was quite snotty that I was getting rid of my Wi-Fi. But it saved me about $80 a month. So I thought, well, you know, I wasn't using both to their full potential. So I thought I'll just use one to its full potential, which I am, and usually quite well. I must say that it's usually okay. But yeah, just this time, I just guess it would be nice to have a message saying, you know, sorry about that, or we're working to restore all services.
4: Yeah, indeed. I mean, I know they are. Telstra has come out to apologise. They have said that they were doing everything they can. And, you know, technology, well, it does fail, doesn't it, from time to time. Sean in Des Moines, how are you being affected, Sean?
7: Not too bad, Renee. Affected this morning. I woke up this morning, I thought someone's hacking my phone. No service, turned it off, turned it on, still nothing. So I twaddled up the road to catch the bus over there to my partner's place, and turned it on and off a few times, and no go. I thought, oh, my phone's been hacked.
4: That's a frightening thought, isn't it?
7: Yeah. Well,
4: but it's working now.
7: Yeah, it's working now, and I just got a bill off Telstra about 3/4 an hour ago saying that my telephone bill's due out.
4: Well, maybe you could suggest they give you a little bit of a discount for the inconvenience that you've had to incur.
7: Yeah, I'd like to see that happen.
4: No, maybe not, Sean. Good luck. Thank you.
3: Afternoons with Renee Crosh
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4: It is frustrating, isn't it? Let's turn our minds to cutlery. Do you have cutlery that's distinctive in any way, whether you were gifted it for a wedding perhaps or you inherited it from your parents? It's kind of important, isn't it? We put these things in our mouths many times a day, be it a spoon, a fork or a knife. And what is surprising is that cutlery design has hardly changed in the last 150 years or so, given that it's one of the most intimate objects that we use on a daily basis. Does it matter to you what you use to eat? Does it? Let me know.

0: matter to you what you put in your mouth to eat food on a very regular basis, sometimes more than three times a day? Remo Dufresne is a creative strategist, he's an entrepreneur, and he's a former retailer of design products, and he joins us now. Hello, Remo.
1: Hi, Renee.
0: Is it surprising that the design of cutlery hasn't really changed in the past 150 years?
1: Oh, well, you know, some things just don't need to get fixed. You know, they work. It's like I'm surprised that that chopstick users haven't thrown in the towel and said, you know, you guys win. The fork and spoon and knife kind of is better than a chopstick.
0: Ah, so you think it's such a good design, the fork and the
1: fundamentally,
0: knife
1: I mean,
0: and the spoon,
1: if
0: it doesn't
1: you're driven
0: need to
1: by
0: change.
1: What's functionality, I mean, I could actually say the unspoken word splayed and just throw the conversation in a completely different direction, but I'm sure you don't want to go there.
0: No, I do want to go there. Just explain splayed. Splayed is the Sydney invention, isn't it, where you join
1: the
0: spoon.
1: Yeah, got to call Bill MacArthur in 1943, kind of mashed together a fork and a knife and a spoon into one thing called a splayed, and it became a bit of a hit, especially in the US, troops bringing them back from Martha Washington's coffee shop in Sydney where they were promoted and sold. And, you know, for a while there in the 60s and 70s, you couldn't go wrong with a set of splayed for the definitive Australian wedding gift. But, you know, cutlery, I mean, I don't like using ugly cutlery. When I had the store, we used to sell cutlery, and I think there was one style from Chef's Warehouse called the baguette, which kind of had that really nice, you know, generic look about it. I'm also a bit of a sucker for bone-handled knives that you sort of see in antique shops and you buy and then you ruin by putting them in the dishwasher.
0: Yeah, that's right. They are particularly beautiful, aren't they, with the bone handles. Do they not manufacture them anymore?
1: No, I'm pretty sure they don't. I could be wrong, but, yeah.
0: See, Remo, as an entrepreneur that you are, is there an opportunity here for the future to design more interesting, more bespoke, more kind of, I don't know, sort of individualistic designed cutlery for people?
1: Well, I was reading, you know, with 3D printing and now you can 3D print steel. So the economics of radical customization has probably come down a lot. So, yes, I think for a certain market, radically customized cutlery is probably, you know, something worth looking at. You know, I wrote a story for my book series about the Concorde, and they were very weight conscious, and everything had to be designed, and everything was designed, you know, over the top, luxe. And Raymond Loewy, the US designer, designed a set of cutlery that was very, very distinctive and lightweight, with steel at the top and plastic handles. And apparently, Andy Warhol used to routinely steal that cutlery from the Concorde. So they just kept having to resupply Concorde with more cutlery because Andy Warhol and his ilk were stealing it. It was too good looking.
0: Remo Dufresne is here. We're talking about cutlery design. Teresa is here from Nelson Bay. Hi, Teresa.
2: Hi, how are you?
0: Have you got a distinctive set of cutlery at home?
2: Yes, we bought a set of cutlery in Thailand in 1987, made in Burma out of the old British silver coins, and it has a like handle that has a very intricate engraved, you know, Buddha-like end on it. It's almost brand new, and it's a set for 12 people, including fish knives, which are useless to us because we're both left-handed, as splayed are as well. but Yes, it's now, we hardly used it. It's like brand new.
0: Yeah, well, see, that's the thing, isn't it, Remo? Thank you, Teresa, that if you've got a beautiful set of cutlery, you often don't use it.
1: Yeah, it's in the cabinet with the good china.
0: Yeah. A number of people are remembering the splayed. I reckon the splayed is a very good idea. Mark says, I love the splayed. It's a great Australian eating utensil, born out of the need to eat without the embarrassment if you're at a cocktail party or the like. So the splayed is the fork, the spoon and the knife all rolled into one utensil.
1: And the guy who invented actually, picking up on that caller's comment, Bill MacArthur, he saw magazine photographs of a buffet dinner in Rome with these beautifully dressed women balancing plates of food on their knees. And you know, they were horrifying images for him and gave him the idea for this all-in-one plate-to-mouth food transporter that could be operated with one hand. So that was the...
0: The Americans invented something called the spork. Do you know about that, Remo?
1: I do. I think that's just a, you know, wannabe splayed, really. It's just a different different mashing together of the words. But or maybe it doesn't have the knife. Maybe it's just got the
0: I think it might just have the fork
1: bit.
0: And the spoon. So we one-up them, didn't we, in Australia by having the splayed. On the text line...
1: Call out a splayed.
0: Paul says, I found it very difficult to eat soup when I went to Japan to live.
1: Well, they give you those little soup spoons. I was looking up chopsticks earlier today, and apparently Confucius was the one who didn't invent them, but he liked them because he didn't like knives at the dining table. So they were, you know, no one was going to kill you with a chopstick.
0: Mm. Someone here on the text line, a very ingrained memory I have of visiting my grandparents' house is trying to eat off their spoons. They were so huge and so deep, you just couldn't get to the bottom of the spoon with your mouth. And it was in their everyday set. It was so weird. But maybe when you're a child, you see, it's hard to eat adult.
1: Everything looks big.
0: Yeah, it's hard to eat with adult cutlery. Well, see, there's an idea for children. Could there be, you know, more interesting design of cutlery for children?
1: Yeah, like, well, the classic is the spoon as aeroplane for the medicine. You know, that's the, you know, the aeroplane handle.
0: Here's a nice one. I went to the State Library in Sydney the other week and was shocked to look at Captain Cook's cutlery from the Endeavour. The forks were so sharp and so pointy and so large. I feel like you'd stab yourself in the mouth if you had to use that every night. Interesting, isn't it? There is a big exhibition in Los Angeles at the moment on cutlery design. It's called Knife, Fork, Spoon 3.0, where designers have been asked to imagine what cutlery could look like into the future if they applied their designer mind to it. And there was one I was looking at. It was a Polish botanical designer, and he said, my grandfather was a famous orchid breeder, and so he's designed his cutlery to look like orchids. This cutlery set that kind of appears
1: to bloom.
0: Yeah, I saw
1: that. It was pretty amazing.
0: It looks beautiful, doesn't it? So I think maybe we should forget all the mass-produced Vietnamese and Indonesian and Chinese mass-produced cutlery that all looks the same and put our imaginative entrepreneurial minds to our own individual cutlery sets. It's a nice idea.
1: Yep.
0: Thanks
1: very much. I want to see your choices.

0: clone an animal, knowing that you could?
1: This NAIDOC Week, celebrate 50 years of deadly First Nations content on ABC Listen. Away, Blackout, Little Yarns, Jessica Malvoy, and more. Celebrate 50 years of deadly this

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3: You would well remember Dolly the sheep, successfully cloned back in 1996, cloned from an adult cell in Scotland, first mammal ever cloned. Well, today in Australia, 2026, we've got something like 200 cloned animals, cattle, sheep and horses. You might have heard the story yesterday that the Catalina Equine Centre near Sydney has produced over 80 cloned horses and they're about to clone another one. It's a police horse from South Australia named Vulcan that passed away last year.
4: So in this case, Vulcan, he had an injury and he was at a veterinary centre down in Adelaide. They took some bone marrow from him, sent us the bone marrow, which we're able to culture into stem cells. Stem cells are the foundation of life. And from there, we take those stem cells, we manipulate what is an unfertilized egg that we take from another horse to create a cloned embryo. And then from that cloned embryo stage, we transfer the embryo and the usual gestation applies of 11 months for a horse and we have a cloned foal at the end of it.
3: That was on Drive yesterday with Sarah Gerethy. You may have heard that story. It's amazing, isn't it? It's happening in Australia. It's legal. But just because you can, should you? Would you clone a pet of your own? Would you like to see more cloning of beloved animals or working animals that are so important, so dear to us? 1-300-222-702 is the number. With us now is Professor Russell Bondureski, and he joins us now on Afternoons. Hello, welcome. Hello, hello, welcome, Russell. I don't seem to have Russell here. We'll just get him up. Professor Russell Bondureski is an evolutionary ecologist at UNSW. Just before we do that, just to let you know about Telstra, I've got this update about personal security alarms. Someone's just letting us know they got a message to say my personal security alarm, which I have to press if I have a fall, may be impacted because of the Telstra outage. That's Anne in Woi Woi. The message reads, Telstra outage may impact your live life alarm. When restored, power off and on and perform a test alert. That's concerning, isn't it, Anne? Catherine says, I'm pretty tech savvy, but if people log out of their Wi-Fi connection to the network via the settings on your phone, tablet and computer, and then you wait a minute for the system to reset and then log back into Wi-Fi, it should refresh your internet connection. That's how I regained my connection a few hours ago. Thank you very much for that, Catherine. Let's go now to Professor Russell Bondureski. He's an evolutionary ecologist from UNSW. Hello, Russell.
5: Hi.
3: The cloning of animals, we can do it. It's legal. Is it a good idea to do it?
5: Well, I guess it depends on what you want out of the clone. So I think there's a better chance of getting the physical features that you want out of your cloned animal. They're going to be more likely to be more similar to the animal that you want to clone than things like personality traits. So the curious thing about this story with the police horse in South Australia is I think they mostly are interested in kind of replicating the personality of that horse, its ability to be trained to do all the appropriate things. And personality is a really complicated thing that I'm not sure clones quite as well as, say, coat color or in horses, I guess, ability to run really fast and things like this.
3: It's an expensive process, isn't it? It's some $50,000 or more.
5: Yeah, it's quite expensive. So there have been quite a few cases of wealthy people cloning their favorite pets, like their dogs and so forth. And, of course, racehorses have been cloned as well.
3: Racehorses? Is it legal to clone racehorses in Australia?
5: I believe so.
3: I thought that there were some restrictions around the thoroughbred racing industry when it comes to cloning, but you would know more than me.
5: There may well be. I don't follow the racing industry very well, so there may be restrictions. So I can talk about the biology of it, not so much the legalities.
3: Sure. Just to be clear, so you can clone the animal so it's got exactly the same genetic traits, but you can't clone the personality traits or the nature of the animal.
5: Yeah, well, I mean, there's undoubtedly some genetic basis to aspects of personality. It's probably true in humans, it's probably true in other animals like horses and dogs. But if you think about, you know, your own personality, personality of other people that you know, it's shaped to a substantial degree by upbringing, by the individuals

0: horse Vulcan was particularly valuable to them because of its genetic traits. Is that right?
1: Well, it was valuable, as I understand it, because it was just a good police horse. It was amenable to appropriate training. It also had, I think they're interested in a certain gray coat color, so it had those features. I think there's a good chance they can get the same coat color out of a clone. I'm not sure how similar the personality would be, given experiences of people that have cloned their favorite pets and found the pet grows up somewhat differently from the original.
0: So your advice, if people love their animal so much and can't bear the idea that it's going to die and they'll be left living on this earth without it, and they think, well, what a great idea, I'd be happy to clone my pet dog, what would your advice be on that?
1: To be honest, I would say, you know, get another dog and train it well and look after it well, and it'll probably grow up to be a nice dog, a friendly dog. It's not that likely that you will actually be able to get the same, you know, all the personality traits of the individual through cloning, just because the DNA sequence doesn't contain all of the information to build a complete animal. The animal develops through all of its life experiences, and personality especially is dependent on the experiences that individual has during its upbringing. So I'm not sure that cloning is a great way to try to produce a kind of a copy of an individual pet that you really love.
0: Thank you for your expertise. And yet there are some 80 or more cloned animals here in Australia, another one being cloned as we speak. Thank you, Russell. I appreciate your time this afternoon.
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0: Hello, if you've just joined us, I'm Renee Crosh. Great to have you here and thank you very much for choosing the ABC. Coming up for you in about half an hour or so as we celebrate NAIDOC Week this week. On Afternoons, we're trying to celebrate some of the people who have been really successful in life because of their Aboriginality rather than in spite of it. You may have heard our story yesterday with one of the great, I think one of the great sort of examples of that. And today we've got another for you in Mark Atkins. Here is Mark Atkins' Didgeridoo work.

Mark is a virtuoso didgeridoo player. He's a storyteller, a songwriter, and a composer. He even makes his own didgeridoos. He's travelled the world for the past 30 or 40 years and performed with some of the biggest composers and music makers across the globe. He now lives in Tamworth and he's going to join us in half an hour or so to share a little bit of his story.

0: not easy to make a didgeridoo, but Mark Atkins makes all of his didgeridoos and has mastered the craft of playing them. But right now, at 28 minutes away from 2 o'clock, let's get some news headlines for you with Adam Storey. Hello, Adam.
1: Hi, Renee. The Prime Minister says today's nationwide Telstra outage is unacceptable. 90% of effective services have now been restored, but the root cause of the problem is yet to be determined. Meanwhile, the Prime Minister says nations of the Pacific Islands Forum are preparing a statement in response to China's missile test earlier this week. China launched a nuclear-capable missile over the Pacific on Monday, landing in the ocean closest to the exclusive economic zones of Tuvalu and Kiribati. And Iran says it will deliver a crushing response after the US launched fresh attacks on the country. The US has launched a series of strikes against Iran and has reimposed sanctions on oil sales in response to strikes on three tankers in the Strait of Hormuz. More news at 2 o'clock.
0: Thank you, Adam.
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2: Your questions for Mr. Flat Chat Jimmy Thompson in just a moment. If you live in an apartment and there's something that's kind of getting up your nose, Jimmy Thompson is here to help you. It's all about apartment living across the country. Many of us do it. Maybe you've got a burning question to ask Jimmy. Your opportunity is coming up next. 1300 222 702 is the number. I'm Renee Grosch. This is Afternoons.

0: so far away. Hope is not so far away if you've got a Telstra service. It has been a big day, hasn't it? From 4 a.m. this morning, we have heard that a number of people with Telstra services have been impacted. It could be in the millions. I don't think they've had a definitive number on how many people have been affected. We've been told from Telstra that the services have all but been restored. But Claire on the text line says, I still can't call anyone on my Telstra service, but I can text. It's really hard to work or call anybody. I can't even call people through Messenger. Has Telstra given an ETA when this will be fixed? Well, I don't think they have given an ETA. All we know is that Telstra is working furiously hard to restore all services. We have heard that some trains have been impacted, particularly in the regions. We've heard that taxis were affected in Sydney for about an hour or so because people couldn't pay in the normal method with cab charge or with credit cards. But if you do know of someone who's affected and if they've been impacted from calling 000, actually, that is a big issue, isn't it? We've been told from the New South Wales Police that 000 systems were not affected earlier today, but now the New South Wales Police have issued a statement saying that there are some customers who were affected. Telstra has told us that they are tracing any failed 000 calls and have been conducting welfare checks on anybody that is affected. But if you do know anything, please let us know. 1300 222 702 is the number, or our text line 0467 922 702.
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0: Time to chat to Jimmy Thompson, Mr. Flat Chat. He knows all about apartment living in this country, and he joins us now. If you've got a question for Jimmy, 1300 222 702, you've got the number. Hello, Jimmy.
3: Hi, how are you going, Renee?
0: Jimmy, how long have you had flatchat.com.au?
3: Oof, I think it's about somewhere between 15 and 20 years.
0: Mm. You've seen a lot of issues. Have they pretty much stayed the same? I mean, the issues for strata living are known to us, or have they changed? Have some things fixed up and some things emerged?
3: Some of them have stayed the same. Some of them have changed. We used to talk about the four Ps. I'm now going to confuse myself by trying to remember what they are. Parking parties, pets, and puffing smoke on your balcony. Pets has kind of been resolved.
0: Yep.
3: You cannot... owners' corporations cannot ban all pets. They can't just say, we are having no pets. They can restrict the kind of pets you have if it's a reasonable restriction. But that's a big change. But the old parking parties and people smoking on their balconies still goes on.
0: Mm-hmm. So noise complaints, issues of cleanliness, I'm sure, complaints people have had. One that's come up in our team here, which I'll put forward to you to kick us off. Mm. If your apartment building, and you've got a strata apartment, if the apartment building has got a number of visitor parking spaces and you've got two cars, are you allowed to use one of them for yourself for at least some of the time?
3: Technically, no. That's because the DA for the building would have been given with a specific number of visitor parking spaces which should be used for visitors. Then you've got to define, well, what is a visitor, which is a whole other thing. But you, most building bylaws say you cannot park on common property, which is what a visitor parking space would be, without written permission. And that's where you might be able to get around it. If you're saying, look, my dad's doctor has to come here every Monday for 2 hours, and we don't always, or more to the point, my sister or I have to have an extra car in the parking space for a couple of hours. But using visitor parking for your extra space is actually property theft, really, because parking spaces around where I live cost tens, hundreds of thousands of dollars.
0: Hmm. What if you are a legitimate visitor, but you visit all the time and you're taking up that space all of the time and you actually are staying over the night?
3: Then you're not a legitimate visitor. But that depends. This is what I often say to people who have exactly that problem. Does your bylaw define what a visitor is? And you can do that. It's common property. You're allowed to set rules. You can say a visitor must stay no longer than 3 hours, okay? Or if you stay overnight, you've got to be gone by 8 in the morning, that kind of thing. So you can have the overnight visitor. I mean, it's better than car parks sitting empty while people are circling the building looking for a space. But you can apply reasonable rules, but people take advantage of it. You know, the people say, my girlfriend comes and stays with me and she's a visitor. Well, if she's there all the time, then she's not a visitor, she's a resident.
0: So what is a fair definition of a visitor from your point of view?
3: I think you've got to look at the use, the community that you live in. And if you have families in the building that have got a lot of visitors coming in, then to be fair, you've got to ration out the visitor parking. And you can do it by setting a number of hours that you can stay for a time in visitor parking. But this is where having a community and having a committee really works, because the committee, rather than setting hard and fast rules, should be saying, well, what is the community need here? Can we work it out? Can we ask the people in the building what they would like us to have, and then work on that basis?
0: 1-300-222-702 is the number if you want to ask Jimmy Thompson anything about sharing life in a strata apartment. Now's your chance. Just to interrupt, Jimmy, because we have had a Telstra outage today that's affected a lot of people, and it's still seems to be affecting many. Pierre in Vaucluse says, just remind people if you can, Renee, if you can't make a call on your Telstra service, turn your phone off and on again and then retry. And if that doesn't work, do it again. Someone says, I've rebooted my phone. This is Philippa. I've been driving towards Brisbane and I rebooted the phone halfway there and it all came back again. So I think that's the trick. There was nothing there at all before I did the reboot. Someone else says, once upon a time, all railway systems had their own communication systems independent of Telecom or now Telstra, but governments let them be abandoned. It's absurd that trains should have stopped as a result of the failure of a private telco. Let's get back to the diversity and the resilience of independent systems. I guess that's the issue, isn't it, now with Starlink and people getting their service from Elon Musk's Starlink.
3: Oh, my God, yes.
0: Yeah,
3: but it does remind me of the IT crowd. I don't know if you ever watched that sitcom, but whenever anybody called up the help desk, his first thing he'd say was, have you tried switching it off and switching it back on again?
0: It just seems so ridiculously and stupidly simple, but it still works in this day and age. So questions for Jimmy on the text line 0467 922 702. Katie says, Jimmy, she can't do it on the phone. She can only text in the question. Jimmy, 15 townhouse complex. In our townhouse complex, it's built an unauthorized ramp to access the front door. The ramp was not approved and was constructed by a friend of the tenant without any approval from either strata committee or a townhouse owner. What could possibly go wrong? She says, who's at fault if there is an accident on this ramp? And is it... And what could be done about it?
3: Okay. Who's at fault is the owner's corporation for allowing it to be built. It's not something that could happen that somebody just turns up and drops it in overnight.
0: I mean, this would be for accessibility, wouldn't it? For a person in a
3: wheelchair. It would be accessibility, yeah. And accessibility issues are, you know, for anything changing common property usually takes a 75% vote of people who bother to turn up at a general meeting. Accessibility, it's only a 50% vote, so you just need a simple majority of owners to approve it. But part of that is people taking responsibility for it. So the owner of the townhouse would have to take responsibility for the ongoing maintenance, or the owners corporation could say, okay, well, we'll take responsibility for the ongoing maintenance and for ensuring it and all the rest of it. But somebody has to take responsibility, and that's the real issue there. You know, you can. It's hard to argue against making a home more accessible, but you have to put conditions on it.
0: Here's another one from Gail. Is it commonplace that you have to buy your car park when you buy an apartment unit?
3: I don't know if you would say it's commonplace. It's common. Some apartment blocks have common property car parks, and you are allocated a car parking space, but it still belongs to the building. Some apartment blocks, you buy a car space with your apartment as part of the lot. And I mean, in my case, we just happened to get two.

0: spaces, one which is part of the lot and one which is a separate lot, but that was all part of the sales, you know, deal when we bought it 20 years ago. So it's different. It's different everywhere, and that's something worth remembering. Just because your friend or the place that you used to live in had a certain set of rules doesn't mean that the new place has the same rules.
1: Diana says, Jimmy, if an owner has leased out their apartment, are they allowed to return to the building and use the facilities such as the gym, the pool?
0: This is a really common one.
1: Or even the parking.
0: And I think there's a legal precedent, and I've got to be careful here because I'm not a lawyer, but I think there was a legal precedent set a couple of years ago that says if you are an owner and your ownership allows you access to the facilities, then the fact that you've leased the apartment does not take away that right.
1: Okay. It doesn't take away that right.
0: It doesn't take away the right. I mean, hopefully, if I've got this wrong, and I know that there are lawyers who listen to this hoping I will trip myself up, I'd be really glad to hear that I got it wrong. But I believe currently, if you have ownership, then you have rights of access.
1: To the common spaces.
0: To the common space. But funnily enough, not to your own apartment because you've leased it to a tenant.
1: That's right. And you can't enter that apartment, can you, without their permission?
0: Without their permission and due notice and all that stuff, yeah.
1: Yeah, and there's pretty strict rules around that. To Kate in Epping. Hello, Kate. Welcome.
2: Oh, hi. Sorry. I only caught the last bit of the visitor car parking discussion. Mm-hmm. But I just wanted to ask what we can... I am in a complex of not apartments but townhouse kind of thing with their standalone houses. Each house is about one to two car garages. Mm-hmm. And then there's about eight visitor car parks. There's one house in particular that has four cars. And two of them are always in the visitors. They've been issued notices from Strata.
0: Yep.
2: But then Strata always defers it back to the committee. And the committee is very lenient. And, you know, they've like, you know, haven't really stepped hard on them at all. And they're just to keep on doing it anyway. There's photo evidence. People have complained to Strata, but nothing gets done. What else can we do?
0: Well, the any owner or any group of owners in your building can go to Fair Trading and say, can you please order? Well, not Fair Trading won't do it. The tribunal will do it. But first of all, you go and get mediation at Fair Trading, and with a view to getting a tribunal to order the owners' corporation to basically do what it's supposed to do what it's to manage the building properly. And this is a clear case of the building not being managed properly. And I think you probably, if you went to Fair Trading to get mediation on this prior to going to the tribunal, I would imagine your committee would go, whoops, we're going to have to pull up our socks here and do the right thing. But it's not...
2: So I have to get the committee to initiate that?
0: Well, yes, because... Well, no. As an owner or any group of owners, you can go to Fair Trading and say, I want to mediate this with the committee to tell them under, I think it's section 232 or 238, that they're not doing their job because they're not following these things up. And they then know the process has started. Nobody else is going to come along and fix this for you. Owners have to do this themselves. But once you start the process, you're giving your committee clear signals that you're serious about this, and it's about time that they got serious too.
2: Yeah. I think part of the problem is that no one wants to be in the committee. There's had lots of, but there's been other people in the complex who have abused committee members, and continue to abuse, like police called in and all that. So no one really wants to be part of the committee. No one wants to do anything with the committee, for the committee. And it's basically almost name only on paper.
0: Right.
2: And so I actually don't live there anymore, but I have a property there.
0: And your property is being devalued by the fact that other owners are taking advantage of the laxity of the committee. You can always get...
2: It's actually my property with my tenant who's doing this. I have friends still in the complex, and they tell me, and I said, what can I do? And they've gone to, you know, complain themselves. But other than that, I we're just waiting for them to vacate and, you know,
0: right.
2: Finish the lease. But it's been ongoing issue from day dot.
0: Right.
2: They've been really difficult. Oh, actually, can I ask another question? I don't know if it's got to do with, no, actually, it's not got to do with strata.
1: We better move on, Kate.
2: I know. I've got the worst tenants ever, but thank you so much.
1: It's tricky, isn't it? There's another texter here, Ben in Karikari, saying, we've got one homeowner who keeps suing the strata. He's been so abusive to several management companies. We're on our fourth or fifth one in 4 years that I've been here. What to do about it?
0: Well, that's really tricky, and there's often mental health issues involved in this, but it doesn't have to be mental health issues. You do get people who get fired up and they get frustrated, and then everything is a big issue. And, you know, all you can do is say to your strata managers, just don't answer, don't respond. We are issuing you this instruction not to respond to this person unless it's in an emergency. And then all they have to do is hang up the phone or send an email back saying, I'm sorry, we are under instructions not to respond to your emails because of personal abuse.
1: Mm. Look, the Federal Communications Minister is giving an update on the Telstra outage coming up, and we'll bring you that as soon as we hear from him. To Phil in Sydney on strata issues. Hello, Phil.
3: Oh, hi. I just wanted to ask a question about recouping costs in a block of units that I'm in. 2 weeks ago, someone set off the sprinklers that caused a cascade of a flood down the fire escape and in the common areas, etc. Mm-hmm. That was 2 weeks ago. And then yesterday, there was a fire in their unit the ambulance was called because they'd had burns to themselves, and then the fire department was called, and then now there's a police investigation because there was suspicious activity that caused the fire, which probably set off the sprinklers 2 weeks ago. So it's costing Strata around $5,000 for each call out for this. And now that it's a police investigation, because there were helicopters and everything there yesterday. Right. So it was a major. So I'm just wondering where Strata is. Like, yes, you pay out for the first issue. They said that they had a hanging plant that caused off the sprinklers. Mm. But, you know, the police investigation says otherwise now. Right. So in light of all that, I'm just wondering where Strata stands for a second time around for something like
1: this. It's expensive, isn't it? $5,000 a call out.
0: I wonder if, first of all, does your insurance cover this? Does the building insurance cover this? And even if you do have building insurance, there's probably, you know, there's an amount that you have to pay yourself, in which case you could go back to the owner of the property and say, you or your tenant caused this expense. Mm-hmm. Here's the bill. Pay up.
3: Right. All right. So Strata's in there. Quite able to do that, you're saying?
0: Well, you can try. I mean, I'm not saying it would be 100% effective, but it might focus their minds in the future if they realise that it's not like the council, not everything isn't free. There's a cost attached to everything.
3: Yeah, I'm not sure if the $5,000 was the call-out fee or the insurance premium. Excess? I'm not sure.
0: Well, if it was the excess, you can bill them for the excess.
3: Okay.
0: There you go.
3: All right. I'll ask.
0: Good luck.
3: Either way. Thank you. Thanks very much.
1: Thank you, Phil. You've got an event next Wednesday, don't you, Jimmy? It's called Politics in the Pub.
0: Yes, at the King's Cross Hotel at 6:30 next Wednesday night. And we're talking about urban renewal and forced sales and just basically, you know, trying to make people's life. Well, you know, at King's Cross especially, they're talking about building a 40-storey apartment block there. There's another apartment block where people are apparently being driven out so that the majority owners can sell it to developers and build something huge. So it's quite a hot issue.
1: Mm. Annika Wells, the Communications Minister, is updating the nation on the Telstra outage, and we will bring you that after the 2 o'clock news. Finally, to Mary, though, in Coonamble, who wants to ask a question. Jimmy, we'll squeeze it in. Hello, Mary.
0: Okay.
1: What's your question, Jimmy, Mary?
4: I don't know whether I'm in the right place to ask this, but I'm very concerned about the way an owner is forced by a tenant to be allowed to have pets. I've got a tenant in my house, one of my houses, and she's been there for 20 years, and she's got cats and dogs, and she's got their inside, and I know they are, and she's very clean, and I'm very happy. She asked me if she could stay there for life, and I said probably. And I've got another tenant who's got dogs, and she's got them in the house, and I can't tell her what to do because I don't want them there. I put in the lease when they came into the house that there would be no pets. I've got grandchildren who rent, so I understand it from a tenant's perspective, but I still say that the tenant is only entitled to the property while they pay the rent, and the owner actually owns the property, and they should say what comes and goes.
1: We've only got a minute, Mary. So, Jimmy, quick response on that.
0: Well, I mean, the law's been changed, and there's whether you're happy with the law change or not, I mean, it's the circumstances under which the changed law affects your property that you have to deal with. And if they're causing damage or causing distress, then that's something that comes under your tenancy agreement. But the law has been changed, not just for strata. In fact, strata was one of the last things to get it, but all tenancies. So that's the way it is.
1: Mm. Jimmy, as always, thank you for being here. That event, Politics in the Pub, Urban Development, Renaissance or Ruin. Jimmy Thompson will be at King's Cross at the King's Cross Hotel next Wednesday from 6:30. Good on you, Jimmy. Thank you for your time.
0: Thanks very much, Renee.
1: Coming up to 5 minutes of news at 2 o'clock, Mark Atkins will be here. He's a didgeridoo maker and a didgeridoo composer. He's worked with international composers all over the world. He'll be here after 2 o'clock to share his story. But right now, on Afternoons with me, Renee Crosh, it's news time. I'll catch you then.
5: Adam Story with ABC News. Telstra has apologised for this morning's nationwide outage. The telco says the fault appears to have been caused by a synchronisation failure across data centres, although the root cause is still being investigated. Telstra CFO Michael Ackland says the system is able to trace any failed 000 calls and has been conducting welfare checks on anyone affected.
6: The 000 calls follow different settings in our network, and therefore they were not impacted in the same way. We have seen a small number of reports that we are investigating. We know that customers rely on our connectivity, and this has caused many issues and it's been a big disruption to many people's days, and we apologise for that.
5: Kuwait and Bahrain say they're facing incoming missiles after Iran vowed to deliver a crushing response to US attacks. The US military says it's now concluded its latest strikes on Iran, as Global Affairs editor Laura Tingle reports.
7: It sounds like they've been much more intensive. Of course, this is against the backdrop of two things happening. One of them is the Ayatollah's funeral in Iran, and on the other hand, Donald Trump arriving in NATO. The leadership of both sides are interested in sort of sending all sorts of messages here, but I think the really crucial thing that should be unnerving everybody at the moment is that it's not just the kinetic strike, it's the fact that the US is talking about reversing its decision to remove sanctions on Iranian oil.
5: The United Nations says 1 million children in Lebanon are in need of humanitarian assistance following Israeli attacks on the country. Last month, Israel and Lebanon agreed to a ceasefire, but some fighting between Israel and Hezbollah has continued. Iran says Israel's continued attacks on southern Lebanon are a violation of its memorandum of understanding with the United States. UN spokesperson Stefan Dujarric says the humanitarian situation in Lebanon remains critical despite the ceasefire.
8: According to UNICEF, an estimated 308,000 children remain displaced. More than 1 million children require some sort of humanitarian assistance. Disrupted education, psychosocial distress, limited access to services continue to impact children across the conflict-affected areas.
5: The federal opposition leader says he'd prioritise increasing defence personnel in the top end if the Liberal Party returns to government. According to the Australian Strategic Policy Institute, the number of Australian Defence Force personnel stationed permanently in the territory has declined significantly over the past decade. Speaking in Darwin, Angus Taylor says he's deeply concerned by the decrease in personnel and says defence spending needs to lift across the board.
9: Weakness is provocative, and nowhere do we need strength more than up here in the north of Australia. The key to that is you've got to properly fund our defence force. Right now, this government is not doing that.
10: the way it pretends it's funding our defence force is with tricky mathematics.
5: A Queensland mining equipment firm has been fined almost $130,000 over illegal exports to Russia. Joshua McIntosh reports.
11: The Australian Border Force investigations began in December 2024.

0: 4 after a tip-off from the Australian Sanctions Office. Search warrants were executed at the unnamed manufacturer's properties across regional Queensland in April last year. Those raids allegedly found the company knowingly exported sanctioned goods to Russia 9 times between December 2023 and October 2024 by diverting shipments through other countries. Last month, Border Force issued multiple fines to the company for exporting prohibited goods without permission. The company has since paid all fines in full.
1: To sport, and Colombia's FIFA World Cup tilt has ended in a penalty shootout loss to Switzerland, while Egypt's coach has levelled cheating allegations following a 3-2 loss to Argentina. More from Amanda Shalala.
2: Colombia went into this one as the favourites, but the Swiss did really well to hold them as well and to just resist it. But then it went to penalties, and as we know, with penalties, the Socceroos experienced this against Egypt. It can be a bit of a lottery sometimes. The Swiss made it through to the quarterfinals. But in terms of the biggest fallout, it has come from the Egypt coach. He is furious about some of the officiating in this match. There was a goal which Egypt had disallowed. They were also denied a penalty shout. So as you can imagine, when you lose a game in that situation, they're going to pick at anything that didn't go their way.
1: France will play Morocco in the first quarterfinal in Boston on Friday. Isolated showers on the coast and adjacent ranges this afternoon, scattered about the central and northern coasts, dry and mostly sunny elsewhere. For Sydney, a shower or two this afternoon. Showers easing tomorrow with a top of 18, partly cloudy with a shower or two Friday and a top of 17. 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
4: Thank you for being here. Yes, good to be back. Thank you for choosing the ABC. We've been talking about this Telstra outage for most of the day because it's affected so many of you. And thank you very much for this text from Carolyn in Lake Macquarie. She says, oh, thank you for telling us about Live Life Alarm. We got a text from Anne a bit earlier about Live Life Alarm being affected. Carolyn says, I just found my 95-year-old mother on the floor of her villa. She was so distressed that she had pushed that alarm for assistance, but none of us came to help her. Obviously, no one got the alert message because of the Telstra outage. You see, this is the sort of impact that a telecommunications outage has on a community. People have been very frustrated, and understandably so. It could be up to millions of people because we know so many people are on the Telstra service. 24.9 million retail mobile services across Australia. The Federal Communications Minister, Annika Wells, has spoken just a very short time ago, and she is still fielding questions from journalists now. But here is a little bit of what she's had to say.
5: Importantly, the core 000 system remains operational, with connected calls flowing as expected from carrier networks to the emergency call person and onto state and territory emergency services dispatchers. However, the 000 custodian has advised that some callers were unable to connect to the ECP and that these are being now investigated by Telstra, and welfare checks are in progress as is required by the law. The 000 custodian is in regular communication with Telstra to receive updates on the progress and outcomes of these checks. A reminder, if you do need to call 000 and you can't get through, it is recommended that you use another device, a landline or Wi-Fi calling. It is very important that people do not make test calls to 000. Please only call 000 if it is an emergency. The key priorities for today: to get people and small businesses back online and to ensure any welfare checks are completed urgently. The Australian Communications and Media Authority will then conduct a full investigation, and Telstra will need to account for how and why this outage has happened.
4: Further investigation as to why it's happened. We still don't really know. We've been told from Telstra that it was caused by a synchronisation failure across their data centres. whatever that means. Viv says this Telstra outage proves that a cashless society just won't work into the future. You need to have alternatives to pay. You need cash. Taxi drivers will tell you that from

0: their experience this morning. Someone else says, it's so weird, but I'm getting messages in triplicate on my phone. Is anyone else getting that? Messages in triplicate, so three of them at a time. And someone else saying that the NAB, the National Australia Bank, has had issues too. I'm not sure if it's Telstra related, but it's very, very frustrating. I'm Renee Crosh. This is Evening.
1: I'm Maureen McGillicuddy.
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0: Did I just say evenings? Oh, of course I mean afternoons. I'll be back on evenings next week, but I'll be with you for the rest of this week. Coming up in half an hour, we're going to talk spoilers. Nobody likes a spoiler. We love surprises, as many little surprises as you can get these days in life, if they're good surprises, not a Telstra outage surprise. We don't like them. But in terms of spoilers, there's a lot of World Cup games being played in the wee hours of this morning with the time difference. And because we're getting to the pointy end of this tournament, it's very easy for someone to creep up not realising that you're watching the game out of time, out of sequence, you know, like you're watching it on demand in delay. And it's very easy for someone to give a spoiler with the outcome of that game. Has that ever happened to you? Has it happened to you this week? How to avoid it? We might talk more about that. Spoilers that are just by accident, just innocent mistakes, human error, if you like. We'll do that in just a tick. But before we get there, I'd like you to meet Mark Atkins. Mark Atkins is a virtuoso didgeridoo player. He's a storyteller, a songwriter, a composer. He makes his own didgeridoos, in fact. He's based in Tamworth, but for the past 30 or 40 years, he has been travelling across the world and composing music with some of the world's leading composers. This is Mark Atkins, the song Dreamtime in the Meantime.

0: Mark Atkins joins us now on Afternoons. Hello, Mark.
1: G'day, how are you?
0: Thank you so much for giving us your time. Mark, would you call it the composition? Would you call it a song?
1: Yeah, well, it's just a piece. I mean, most of those pieces I visualise as I play. So, for example, if I'm playing an emu sort of running along, in the out back red dirt country, it's kicking up the dust, and the anticipation. The whole thing, whether it's been chased by dingoes or just running with the sticks. I visualise things. So they become, not actually songs, but actual pieces, because normally I'll explain a little piece about it and then play it, and then they follow it. Yeah.
0: So this is you on the dinge. You say that you see music in everything, whether it's frogs or birds or water running in streams. You see stories everywhere and music in everything.
1: Yes, and it's just, if you like, my interpretation of that scene, of that, and the feelings, whether it's warm or cold or scary or exciting or happy, that sort of thing.
0: What a beautiful way to see the world.
1: Yeah. It's a better way.
0: A much better way. Mark, you not only play the didgeridoo and have mastered that,

0: craft. You've been described as a virtuoso, didgeridoo player. You also make your own instrument.
1: Not as much anymore. I mean, there's a lot of good makers around these days anyway. And you know, like I know Mason, I can talk to him about what I want, what I want it for and what I want it to do, you know. Other times, yes, I'll make something that'll work for me, you know. It's not, you know, like it's each didgeridoo has its voice, if you like, just like people, I suppose. They will come in shapes and sizes and have something to say, you know, in their own way. So I look at it.
0: People may remember you composing with James Morrison a few years ago. Can we play a little bit of your last post, Winds of Change? This is from a few years ago. I think it was the first time, am I right, Mark, that a didgeridoo was performed alongside a bugle?
1: No, it has been done before and that, but what I wanted to actually do was sort of be part of the music part of it as well, not just a sort of a, you know, it's too often used as a token thing. I wanted to be right there, just like our soldiers were right there as well.
0: Well, here it is. This is you with James Morrison with your rendition of The Last Post.

0: Haunting, Mark. That's you on the Didge with James Morrison. It sounds like the voice of Jack Thompson. What a beautiful composition.
1: Thank you. Yeah, I did another version a few months ago. It's from the ABC National and across all stations, and it's had about 3 million views. So that was good.
0: You said it was an acknowledgement, a healing acknowledgement between First Nations Australian diggers on the battlefield?
1: Yes, yeah. Yeah, it came about 40-odd years ago. I'd have to, 1967, I started thinking about it. When I'd seen what was going on as a kid, and I thought, well, you know, it didn't seem right, you know, because I had both sides of my family, the Arrow side and the Aboriginal side of the people and that fought and that didn't come home. I mean, it wasn't until 2024 that they, 22, somewhere around there, they got their names put up in the communal halls in every little town in Australia.
0: Yeah, and recognised, yeah. Mark, you say that the didgeridoo has saved your life. Can you explain that?
1: Oh, well, you know, like just my life, I suppose. I mean, I've been alcoholic poisoning and in jail, three times dead, drugs. Then one time, you know, my mother said, well, it's time to go home, boy. So I did, and my uncle, who's now passed now, sort of took me under his arm. He's a song man and a player, Gulumbung didgeridoo, they called it. And I never put it down since then. I sort of filled a hole in my life, I suppose, and I've been playing that ever since, touring the planet. I'm sitting around a fire to play in some of the biggest concert halls in the world. So.
0: You really have been in the biggest concert worlds in the concert halls in the world. Did you just say you've been three times clinically dead?
1: Yeah, it's drugs.
0: With drugs. How old were you then, Mark?
1: 27.
0: Okay. And so you picked up the didgeridoo. Did somebody teach you how to play or did you instinctively know?
1: No, my uncle, yeah, told me. I always loved the sound of it. It always sort of took me back to Red Dirt Country. And, I then finally to get the opportunity to learn to play it was, it just stayed with me. It was something. It still has, you know.
0: I mean, there's lots of people that can play the didgeridoo, but very few that are described as being a virtuoso player. What does that actually mean for you?
1: Oh, well, look, I don't sort of recognise that, but I can say I'm one of them. But, people listen, put it that way, I suppose.
0: They do. They listened at the Opera House just the other day. You were playing, I think, a couple of weeks ago with an award-winning Finnish composer at the Opera House the final weekend of June. So a lot of people are listening in some of the biggest opera houses and concert halls in the world. But if your uncle's taught you to play, there must be something that you've brought to the didge that no one else brings. What is that?
1: Well, that's it. They describe the shows in the reviews that I've been getting as taking those people out there, because I sit there and I tell stories and I play didge, and there's a set design, there's a sound design and lighting, and it's like me sitting in a fire, and all I'm doing is really bringing, you know, I tell some sort of, they call them ghost stories, you know, okay, some are scary, some are funny. It took about charging up and describing losing my boots, things like that, all things that happened. And I suppose it's the way I talk. I like the way that rap Australian talk. And the stories that come from this country and these people. You know, so.
0: Yeah.
1: And I think what I bring to the audience, and they all get immersed, and they take away the stories, and they're so sorry that they have to walk out of that space into that their reality, you know. So it's a sharing experience and taking them on a journey with me, and that's been working really well.
0: Yeah, indeed. You've worked with so many of the greats. Philip Glass, Australian composer Philip Glass. Here is a little bit of your composition alongside him.

0: This Philip Glass composition features, obviously, you can hear the organ there, but your fabulous didgeridoo, Mark Atkins. Tell us about that experience. You've worked a lot with Philip Glass, haven't you?
1: Yeah. I've done a few gigs with him, a tour and that. I've learned so much from Philip as well. I mean, musically, I suppose he's commonly sort of known as a minimalist. But within that, it taught me a lot about layering my playing more. So, a lot of people will listen to me and listen to a recording that they'll say, "Oh, you know, a few overdubs there," and that. And I said, "No, that's just me." They say there's three players there, so no, that's just me.
0: Mark Atkins, are we speaking to you from Tamworth?
1: No, I'm in Glen Innes, actually just finishing up a workshop with some young fellas.
0: You travel a lot, don't you?
1: Yeah, well, I have been. I'm sort of slowing down a little bit, but I'm working on doing my new show, Munganga Gala Gula, which is the one I played at the Opera House in Western Australia. We did the Civic Theatre there. Albany and right up.
0: Sounds like your workshop is in full flight. I will let you go in a minute, but I do want to let people know the sort of calibre of work you've done. You've performed, am I right? Correct me if I'm wrong here, but have you really performed with Led Zeppelin, with Jimmy Page and Robert Plant?
1: Yeah.
0: Tell us about that.
1: Oh, well, it's great. I mean, John Bonham was... You know, back in the late 60s, 70s, when I was playing drums in rock and roll bands, John Bonham was the man, you know, as far as any drummer went back then. And then to play with his band, you know, that was cool, you know. But the thing about wandering around the planet, I suppose, I played with, you know, Ornette Coleman, the Blind Boys out of Bama, Lou Reed. Ah, shit, heaps. Yeah.
0: Are you always playing didgeridoo with them?
1: Yes.
0: Yeah, okay. Yeah. So, the list of people, Sinead O'Connor, the Blind Boys of Alabama, Jimmy Page and Robert Plant, it's pretty mind-blowing. Your success, is it fair to say your success in life is because of your Aboriginality, because of your ability to play the didgeridoo?
1: Yeah, I think it's all of those things because in saying that, it's where I'm coming from as well, and the country, and of course the people, and to be able to walk in both worlds is pretty cool. You know?
0: And to be able to what? Sorry, you said?
1: Walk in both worlds, you know, like
0: to walk in both worlds.
1: Yeah,
0: wow.
1: I'm back home and. I sit at home and I might go down to my local and that, and sort of nobody sort of knows me sort of there, so it's great. And I'm just a busher, just like all of them, you know, working off the land, living off the land. And then I'll jump in a plane, go somewhere, a limo pick me up, take me to a limo, take me back. And then I don't say anything.
0: Which city of the world have you most enjoyed visiting?
1: No, I couldn't say. Like I've pretty well done them all, and yeah, no, I really couldn't say. You know, that I've had some really special times. You know, like you know, I remember one time I was up in Austria, I think it was up in the Alps, anyway, and was playing on this. Was it a soundcheck actually? It was a 12th century old castle. Yeah, so I was standing up in one of the ranch up there, and as I look down, I can see busloads of tourists pulling up and going for skiing and stuff. And then they all started sort of milling around, and I just did my sound check. And then they all turned around and started walking up the bloody mountain. They're like, to see what the sound of what it was. Anyway, they got about halfway up and I stopped, you know. But I felt like the old story about the Pied Piper.
0: Oh, it's been great to meet you, Mark Atkins. I'll let you get back to your workshop. You're a busy person. Thank you so much for your time.
1: And thank you for yours too. And I hope you get to see my new show.
0: Yeah, indeed. How can we see it?
1: You'd have to go, but I don't think I've got anything till next year there.
0: Okay.
1: I've got some medical things going on, but anyway.
0: We'll look at

0: I hope you feel transported to another place. I do. It's 29 minutes away from 3 o'clock. Let's check the news headlines with Adam Storey. G'day, Adam.
1: Thanks, Renee. The Communications Minister says Telstra has largely returned to business as usual and only a small number of devices are now experiencing issues. She says the core 000 system remains operational with connected calls flowing as expected and welfare checks are in progress as required by law. A second case of H5 bird flu has been confirmed in South Australia by the state's Minister for Primary Industries. The case was detected in a giant petrel that was found at Hardwick Bay on the York Peninsula. And the National Anti-Corruption Commission has decided not to continue an investigation into its former chief. Inspector Gail Furness says there is little, if any, public interest in continuing two complaint investigations against the former Commissioner Paul Brereton following his resignation in May. There'll be more news at 3 o'clock.
0: Thank you, Adam.
2: It's just Mowboy. 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
0: Coming up, spoilers. Nobody loves a spoiler. I know that. But sometimes, due to human error, just a good old-fashioned mistake, you spoil something for somebody, or maybe somebody's spoilt something for you. If you've got a story to share, I'll share mine if you share yours.

0: That's the Supremes. Regarding Telstra, someone here says, I'd like to see a rework of the ad with the alien, Steve Buscemi, that's trying to hack Telstra and keeps getting blocked. Now, that would be funny, wouldn't it, on this day that we've seen. Well, it's not funny, isn't it? So many millions of people across the country affected, not just individual phone holders, but businesses and transport, people on trains and buses right across the country impacted by this outage. Telstra has apologised. Whether or not you accept the apology is another thing. Dee in Tathra says, my phone is still saying SOS calls only. I've switched the phone on and off again and again. I think it's time to address implications thoroughly. Thank you, Dee. Dave in Como West says, I'm unable to recharge my prepaid mobile service on my mobile phone. And thank you, Andrew in Armadale, who's referring to Mark Atkins, the virtuoso didgeridoo player you just heard. He says that last post rendition with the didgeridoo was the best version I've ever heard. It should be the official Australian version from here on. Thank you, Andrew. Andrew, who also says, I'm a veteran, in brackets. Now, let's have some fun and talk spoilers. I know no one likes that. No one likes it when you're watching a movie and you're getting to the good bit and somebody who has seen that movie might walk in, say a flatmate, and says something along the lines of, oh, my gosh, this is the saddest. This is the saddest film I've ever seen. I've been crying. You'll be crying for hours. You didn't get to that part. So you've pretty much had the movie spoiled for you. I'm in trouble. My confession right now is that I'm in trouble because, as you would well know, the World Cup is getting very exciting as we move into the quarterfinals now. And my partner, who is a football fanatic, is up in the wee hours of the morning, most mornings, watching as many games as he can before he gets to work. So I'm assuming the other day, this is yesterday, I'm assuming he's watching in real time. He was watching the Spain versus Portugal knockout match. And when I woke up at 7 o'clock, I saw the news. And so when he came into the bedroom, he said, good morning. I said, oh, my gosh, I can't believe Cristiano Ronaldo's last ever FIFA World Cup. That's extraordinary. What a career and how sad he's had to bow out. And he said, what? I said, are you watching the Spain v Portugal match? He says, yes, but I'm watching it in delay. We're running at half time. Spoiler. So he was more than angry. He was more than cranky. He was angry cranky, if those two things can go together. And so he said, right, no more discussion of World Cup matches with you anymore. Just know that I can't watch them all in real time. They start too early. But he does like to watch the entire game, doesn't like just the highlights. So that's a spoiler. I'm very sorry about that. It was an innocent mistake, but it was a spoiler mistake on my part. And I guess it's just a cautionary tale for other people. You might have other soccer fanatics in your family, or you may need to warn people in your household not to do what I did. But it got me thinking. There's probably a lot of spoilers that happen in life, and you may be prepared to share one of your stories with me right now. 1-300-222-702 is the number. If you've ever had anything spoiled for you, you may have done the spoiling or you may have had it spoiled. No intention here. Nobody's done kind of this deliberately. It's just an accident, a human error made in mistake. But it does disappoint, doesn't it? Perhaps you've been pregnant and you've been off to do the mandatory ultrasound for your unborn child and you didn't tell the radiographer that you didn't want to know the sex. That happened to a friend of mine many years ago, and it was a fill-in radiographer, and she said to her, oh, so do you have a name for your baby boy? And my friend said, what? She said, you didn't see the ultrasound. You haven't seen the ultrasounds. You haven't been looking at the screen when you've been coming in to do the scanning. It was meant to be a surprise. The gender reveal happened by a radiographer. Natasha Hopman, producing Afternoons today. Hello, Tash.
1: Hello, Renee.
0: Spoilers.
1: So one thing that was spoiled for me when I was young was the Harry Potter books. When I was reading them, I was told you have to read the books before you watch the movies. That was the rule in my household. So like the diligent reader I was powering through those books. And my older sister said to me, she spoiled the ending. She spoiled Snape's character's ending. So I don't want to spoil it for everyone else, but it was the sort of, it was the character of Snape and whether he was actually good or actually bad. And that was spoiled for me.
0: So did it affect your enjoyment for the rest of the Harry Potter series?
1: A little bit, because there was no surprise for that part. But I did love the series in the end. I loved watching the movies after reading the books too. So I wouldn't say it turned me off Harry Potter, but it was definitely a spoiled ending that I didn't really like and was very mad at my older sister for doing that.
0: You see, on the Harry Potter, I know people, my own son included, that have reread those books possibly, I'm going to say, three or four times, the entire series. So he knows the story and he knows what all the characters are doing, but he loves to reread it over and over and over again to get more depth out of the story.
1: I understand a reread where you're picking up on details, and once you do understand the plot, you can sort of pick out details where it may have led to that ending. But when someone just, when you're in the middle of it, tells you that spoiler ending, I think that can ruin your experience. So I'm in agreement with your partner about spoiling the ending of the game. I don't enjoy a spoiler.
0: I'm in a lot of trouble. I'm not allowed to even talk about the World Cup. Any games that are coming up, that's fine if they're coming up, but anything that's been played, phones off now in the house, and no discussion early in the morning. Lesson learnt. Tash, on the text line, Steve says, oh my goodness, Renee, life has so many more important things to worry about than sport. These people in your life, they need to get a life.
1: Oh.
0: Thank you, Steve. 1-300-222-702 is the number if you've got a story of when something has been spoilt for you, or perhaps you've accidentally spoilt something for somebody else, perhaps a surprise birthday party, perhaps an engagement. Hey, Tash.
1: Yes.
0: Before you run away, engagements, do you think they should be a surprise?
1: Oh, I think they should be a surprise that's been talked about before. The day of, surprise. The lead up, perhaps, should be something that's discussed prior. I don't think, you know, the person being proposed to should be completely surprised that this is a question that's happening to them. But in terms of how it's done, the setting, the day of should be a surprise.
0: Would you be delighted if you were given an engagement ring and you had no input into the selection of that? It was a surprise.
1: Oh, see, I think for that particular ring, if it is going to be one that you're wearing for the rest of your life, most people would want some input on that, but I guess if it depends who you are as a person. Some people like being completely surprised by a ring.
0: What about you, Tash?
1: I think I would like some input.
0: You want some input? So no surprise. So if you were to find an engagement looking like ring in your partner's bedside drawer and you didn't like it, what would you do?
1: Oh, I don't know what I would do.

0: That's a very tough question. I know some people have the strategy of having a cheaper ring for the actual proposal, and then after they pick a ring together. That's a good strategy, I think, maybe. And if you haven't given strict instructions of what ring you'd like.
1: Right. So you just give some cheapy thing or a plastic ring, and you
0: Yes.
1: say, this is the intention. We'll go and choose the actual ring together
0: Together.
1: at a different
0: Exactly.
1: date. Oh, that's a very good idea. Surprises. Do we have enough surprises in life? Have you ever been surprised? Have you had a surprise foiled? Surprise birthday parties often go a bit amiss. Give us a call. 1300 222 702 is the number, or the text line 0467 922 702. I'm Renee Crosh. This is Afternoons.

0: Surprises. Spoilers of the surprise. Dennis in Kirrawee. Hi, Dennis.
1: Oh, hi, Renee. How are you doing?
0: I'm all right. I'm in trouble.
1: I'm always in trouble. But this was a few years ago. My beautiful daughter was being taken to a secret holiday. And I'm on the phone to them thinking they're already there. And so I ring up and say, how are you enjoying Goulburn? Right, there's the first funny part of it, Goulburn. And my loving wife, darling's wife she was, sings out, I think you've just made a big blunder. And the son-in-law rings me, oh, he's on the phone as well listening to all this, and he said, you idiot, we're not even there yet at Goulburn. And now this is the funniest part. I have him bellowing at me for being a total idiot. And my darling wife is doing the same thing. And in the middle of it all, Shelley, my darling daughter, is laughing her head off thinking, I'm going to Goulburn. Of all the places in the world to go, and Buffhead father sings out, how are you enjoying Goulburn?
0: Well, there's the big merino. Lots to do.
1: Pardon?
0: There's the big merino.
1: Oh, whoopee-doo. sorry, Goulburn. I love the place. But it's only a place where you eat and pass through it, isn't it?
0: So you ruined the surprise.
1: Oh, well, I mean, if it was Surfers Paradise or some beautiful resort or something, but Goulburn, you know, I mean, the irony of the whole thing. But anyway, in the middle of it all, I am chewed off by my lovely wife and my lovely son-in-law and my daughter, of course,

0: enjoying the whole thing over the phone.
1: Well, isn't that lovely? You've got a great daughter-in-law, Dennis. Hang on to her. 1-300-222-702 to Jay in Dapto. G'day, Jay.
2: Hey, how are you?
1: Give us your spoiler.
2: I am a surprise spoiler. I spoiled my wife's 30th surprise birthday party, but I did it on purpose.
1: Why?
2: She's a very anxious person, and she doesn't like surprises. And we'd only been married for a year, and I knew this about her. Her cousins were organising this surprise dress up 30th, and they were planning on kidnapping her to take her around to all these places that meant something for them throughout their childhood and their lives growing up. I knew that she would hate that as a surprise, so I had to give her a heads up.
1: Helping her out. You were helping her out by being a spoiler.
2: Yes, and yep. she acted very surprised when it finally came, and she thanked me profusely afterwards because would not have enjoyed it otherwise.
1: Yeah, not everyone loves the surprise birthday party, do they?
2: No.
1: No. Would you like to have a surprise party, Jay, if the tables were turned?
2: Yeah, if my family and friends are listening, absolutely I would.
1: Right. Okay, good on you. Thanks for your story, Jay. That's a spoiler for a very good reason, a very purposeful one. Andy, spoilers by mistake or on purpose?
3: Oh, no. Hi, Rennie. No, it's Andy. You're not a spoiler, but a kind of overthinking that went wrong, I guess.
1: Uh-huh.
3: When I thought long and hard about proposing to my wife or girlfriend at the time, and I thought, oh, yeah, look, I'll go and choose a ring. It's going to be the wrong ring. You know, that's a disaster. You can't choose a ring. So, you know, the time came and she was busy getting ready to go to night duty at the hospital, and, you know, she was running out of time, and I sort of, you know, came in and sheepishly got down on one knee and did the, you know, will you marry me? And she looked at me and said, okay, where's the ring? And I didn't have the ring, of course. So I thought, no, well, you know, you've got to go and choose one. She said, no. Look, he said, you've got 20 minutes. I'm going to work in 20 minutes. Your time starts now. You got to find a ring. So I thought, oh, God, it's like 10 o'clock at night. What am I going to do? So I did what all engineers do. I went straight down to the power box, pulled out a fuse, you know, the old fuse wire, isn't that thick fuse wire?
1: Yeah.
3: Yeah, it's the decent stuff, the 18 amp stuff, thick. Pulled the spanner out and twisted around a finger and clipped it off. Ugly bit of wire around there. I said, there you go, how about that? She said, yeah, that'll do.
1: Don't tell me she's still wearing it.
3: It's prior to place in her jewelry box.
1: Oh, really? That is such a good story.
3: Yeah, pride of place right there. We went off and got, you know, she chose one, of course she did, but it's there. Yeah, the old bit of fuse wire, and she wore that for weeks, actually, afterwards. But
1: where you were you when Telstra needed you this morning at 4 a.m.?
3: Well, they wouldn't have been able to ring me to get me to go anywhere, would they?
1: Were you out too?
3: No, well, the phones were all out, weren't they?
1: But was yours out?
3: Yeah.
1: I'm not on Telstra, so I didn't have that problem. But I know that millions of others have. Andy, thanks for your story. I think you win the. I think you win the story. The yarn of the day.
3: It's a pleasure.
1: Good
3: right.
1: on you. Very quickly, Therese in Drummond says, "My partner never had a birthday party growing up as a kid." Nor as an adult, when his siblings all had birthday parties, I was as horrified. I reckon that's a rite of passage. So I organised a 50th surprise for him. He went to church that morning before the surprise party and was to meet me at the golf club. He walked in and everyone surprised him and he did not seem at all surprised. He told me that the reverend at the church apologised to him that he could not make it to his surprise party today. All the secrecy that I went to for weeks and weeks to organise it. Oh, my God, Therese. It was the reverend at your church that was the spoiler. Jamie in Winston Hill says, my beautiful wife loves surprises, but she's also a control freak. We'd been talking about getting engaged, but she wanted to have an engagement ring to her very specific standards. Answer, we went to the jewellers and had the ring designed just so, but it was up to me as to when I proposed. So have you done that yet, Jamie? Or are you waiting for the right moment for the surprise? We're all dying to know. Jeff says, Renee, tell your partner to pull his head in. You're not a mind reader. Well, look, it kind of was my fault. I should be more sensitive. It is a very exciting time, isn't it, this World Cup, as we move into finals. There's been some big surprises, haven't there? And congratulations, I've got to say, to Argentina. An extraordinary result this morning. That's it from me for another day. I'll be back tomorrow on a Thursday. Gary Kennedy will be here to answer your food safety questions. We might talk about freezing tomorrow and freezer burn. Have you had any experience or any luck in avoiding freezer burn? Drive is coming up for you in 10 minutes or so. We've got 5 minutes of news. In Newcastle, you've got Jenny Marchant. Statewide New South Wales with Jess Maguire. And in the Illawarra, is it Stefan Postuma today or somebody else? You're going to find out soon. I'll catch you tomorrow. If you're in the regions, you have a really good afternoon.
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6: G'day, great to spend a bit of Wednesday with you around the Hunter. Plenty to look at this afternoon over the next couple of hours, including this Telstra outage. Has that affected you in some way today? I'll be interested to know. 1300 33 1233. You can text me 0487 99 1233. That still developing story is the first thing I want to cover in your three before three. We've been told that those Telstra services are now mostly restored, upwards of 90%, they're saying. Is that the case for you, or are you still having trouble with something? If calls or texts are the issue, that still developing story is the first thing I want to cover in your three before three. We've been told that those Telstra services are now mostly restored, upwards of 90%, they're saying. Is that the case for you, or are you still having trouble with something? If calls or texts are the issue, I don't know that my phone numbers are going to be much use, but look, if you can, let me know what's going on for you. 0487 99 1233, the text line. The root cause of the problem is yet to be determined. Apparently, some callers have had trouble getting through to 000, and there are welfare checks happening for those people. In our region, this issue has also affected train services. So we currently have buses replacing trains between Newcastle Interchange and Maitland, Tallara, Dungog, Scone, the Hunter Line affected. So Hunter Line affected with buses replacing trains, limited bus service too, they're saying. So hopefully it won't be too tricky for you to get home this afternoon if that is your plan. I, to be honest, don't have a lot of information for you about how it's all connected, about how the Telstra situation affects what's going on the trains. It is something we'll look at as we go through the afternoon. But for now, know that the trains aren't running on the Hunter Line. Everything else is operating as normal. Right after three, we will, though, be hearing from someone who understands the telecommunications systems better than me on how these kinds of outages happen. And what we still need to find out about what has happened today. Meanwhile, if it's affected you, if you've got phone services back and you can let me know, 1300 33 1233 to call, 0487 99 1233. If it stole some of your precious scrolling time today, well, you're welcome to let me know about it, but maybe it's been more serious. Has it affected business or how you go about your day? Well, I'll be interested to know. To other matters around our region, and the general manager of Hunter Valley Operations says it has adapted to changing greenhouse gas legislation as it seeks approval for proposed coal mine extensions. You might be aware that HVO wants to extend its North Mine by 19 years and its South Mine by 12 years. And the Independent Planning Commission is going to visit the site, and there will be public hearings in the Hunter next week. There's currently only approval to mine through to the end of this year, but the General Manager, Dave Foster, says HVO has revised its proposal, reduced mining by 5 years too, to comply with emissions requirements.
7: The policy framework, particularly from the New South Wales Government, has been rapidly evolving, and we've been rapidly trying to keep up. So we have met all New South Wales Government's requirements, particularly around greenhouse gas emissions. And because of that, it really gives us a lot of confidence that, you know, we will get this project approved.
6: Now, those hearings with the Independent Planning Commission happen on Thursday.

0: Friday of next week. We will keep you across it all, of course. It's State of Origin tonight, the decider. I hope you're ready to cheer on the Blues. You will hear from Andrew Moore, who's leading the ABC call team. He'll let you know exactly what you can expect from that game just after five. Well, not exactly. He'll let you know what he's expecting from that game. He'll be here just after five this evening. Meanwhile, the Knights are hoping to get a fourth straight win against the Rabbitohs in Sydney this Sunday. It'll be a special game for the Rabbits. They are celebrating Jai Arrow's 31st birthday as part of Jai July, a months-long campaign raising money for his treatment against motor neurone disease. Now, at a press conference earlier on today, Knights hooker Phoenix Crossland said he is expecting a tough game.
1: No, they're a great team, the Rabbitohs. Yeah, we're expecting a big day, a big game. It's obviously a big occasion for them, and it is for us too in the game. So, we're going to go down there and expect to fight hard for another win. And they're going to come out firing.
0: Phoenix Crossland there, right after three. What we know and what we still need to find out about today's Telstra outage.
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7: Adam Storey with ABC News. The Communications Minister, Annika Wells, says Telstra is checking on a number of people who attempted to call 000 during this morning's network outage and were unable to get through. 90% of affected services have now been restored. The minister says systems that ensure customers can still access 000 during an outage largely worked. But Telstra has told her that around 36 welfare checks are being carried out.
8: Telstra tries to call these numbers that are dropped calls. If they're unable to get onto them, they pass those along to the territory and state emergency providers. So that's what's happened now. Those states and territories are running down those welfare checks. Sometimes that takes a while to process through.
7: Telecommunications experts say there are shortfalls in the way networks are configured in Australia, which can lead to outages such as the one experienced today. Telecommunications analyst Paul Buddha says a single fault can cause widespread impacts due to the way the networks operate.
9: We need to address the resilience of the networks, not just the reliability of the network. Our network is so concentrated, perhaps we need to make sure that we can isolate problems and it only stays in a particular region where that problem occurs and not that it cascades through the whole network.
7: The Prime Minister, Anthony Albanese, has met with leaders from Papua New Guinea, Tonga and Samoa in Brisbane today. Sam Wilkinson has the details.
10: Anthony Albanese and his Papua New Guinea counterpart, James Morape, have today celebrated the Pukpuk Defence Treaty coming into force.
11: This is extraordinary, our first alliance for Australia since 1951. It says something about the relationship between our two great nations.
10: They've also joined leaders from Tonga and Samoa for regional security talks and have signed off on how they'll spend the $200 million Australian dollars that's been allocated for grassroots rugby league in the Pacific under a deal to introduce an NRL team in Papua New Guinea. Tonight, Mr Albanese is hosting the leaders at Brisbane's Lang Park for Game 3 of the Rugby League State of Origin series.
7: A second case of H5 bird flu has been confirmed in South Australia. The case was detected in a giant petrel collected from Hardwick Bay on the York Peninsula. In a statement, the Minister for Primary Industries in South Australia said testing has also detected two further suspected cases. Both suspected cases are giant petrels, one collected from Port Vincent on the York Peninsula and the other from Emu Bay on Kangaroo Island. The National Anti-Corruption Commission has decided not to continue an investigation into its former chief. Caitlin Maloney reports.
12: National Anti-Corruption Inspector Gail Furness says there is little, if any, public interest in continuing two complaint investigations against the former commissioner Paul Brereton following his resignation in May. Mr Brereton resigned 3 years into his five-year term following pressure over his defence connections. In a statement, Ms Furness said it would be unnecessary to continue scrutinising someone who no longer holds the commissioner position. She says the investigations have cost a significant amount of public money and says the NAC needs to focus on detecting, investigating and deterring corruption.
7: More than 30 people have been killed across different regions of China as the country is battered by extreme weather. China correspondent Alison Horn has the details from Beijing.
4: In the northwestern Gansu province, at least 21 people have been confirmed dead in a landslide. Others are still missing. In central China, at least 8 people have been killed after thunderstorms battered the agricultural region of Hebei. And flooding caused by Typhoon Maysak has also inundated cities in the southern province of Guangxi. At least 6 people have been killed. Multiple others are still missing. Forecasters have warned of more torrential rain over the coming days, with another typhoon expected to make landfall this weekend. Alison Horn, ABC News, Beijing.
7: In sport, the State of Origin series wraps up tonight with Queensland hosting New South Wales in Game 3 at Lang Park. The Blues won Game 1 in Sydney before the Maroons levelled the series in Melbourne. Blues assistant coach Matt King says it will take a team effort to win, and he also says halfback Nathan Cleary is being unfairly targeted when the team doesn't perform well.
13: Yeah, I believe he does. He's won 4 premierships. He's already run one, I think it's 3 series Nathan's won. So I'm not sure what else this guy's got to do to earn the respect of the rugby league world. I just hope tonight plays out the way we all want it to and Nathan gets to enjoy himself.
7: The weather for this afternoon, isolated showers on the coast and adjacent ranges, scattered showers about the central and northern coasts. It'll be dry and sunny elsewhere. A shower or two in Sydney this afternoon, showers easing tomorrow with a top of 18, partly cloudy with a shower or two Friday, a top of 17, and then partly cloudy on Saturday with a top of 17. That's ABC News at 3:05.
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0: Afternoon. Hope your Wednesday's been a good one so far. If you rely on the Telstra network in one way or another, it might have been an unusual one for you. Let me know if it affected you. 0487 99 1233. Calls and texts might have been an issue for you. Did it affect business in any way? The kids at my house were heading out to get a sausage roll from the local bakery and were armed with electronic means of purchasing something. I was listening to Paul Culliver on the radio and somebody rang in and said they'd tried to buy a toasted sandwich and the EFTPOS machine was down. Well, that led to us raiding the piggy banks and all those places in the house where coins end up, the dining table and so on, to make sure they'd have cash if EFTPOS was down. Have you had issues today because of this Telstra outage? Let me know. 0487 99 1233. In a moment, we'll take a closer look at what's actually happened today, what we know about that, what it tells us about the system. We do know that the trains are still out of action between Newcastle Interchange and Tallara Dungog Scone on the Hunter Line. Limited buses replacing trains there. I've got a text from Joel. Good on you, Joel. Always good to hear from you. Joel says the Telstra outage did affect my life this morning. Tried to text Paul Culliver, couldn't get through, was highly confused, then realised I couldn't do anything with my phone. Took me a while to work it out, but I got there, and Joel says, I am also now interested in why our trains are running on the mobile phone network and why an outage could affect their running. Thank you, Joel. Yeah, we're going to get a little deeper into what's going on with the trains after 5, specifically with Sydney trains. They're going to join you to let you know how this Telstra situation affects what happens on the Hunter Line. Also the Hunter Line, but not the Newcastle Central Coastline. Interesting stuff to be found out about that today. Limited buses replacing trains on that Hunter Line still. I'll keep you updated on that as we go through the afternoon if I hear a change for the better, hopefully. I will let you know as soon as I do. Lots to discuss around that Telstra outage. How has it affected you? If you want to join in the conversation, 1300 33 1233 to give me a call. And you can text me. It's 0487 99 1233. Two other topics this afternoon. I reckon that getting to know a place in your own backyard, filling a school holiday day maybe with sunshine and fresh air, and not having to spend a cent. That sounds pretty good, if you ask me. There's a new reason to get out and about in Port Stephens. You are going to find out all about that in the next little while here on Drive. Now, as far as weather goes around our region this afternoon, there is a bit of cloud, the chance that you'll see some showers hanging around too. The radar's just showing mostly showers off the coast at the moment, to be honest. But if you've spotted something that you want to share with the rest of us, let me know. 0487 99 1233. High chance of those showers along the coast, medium chance elsewhere. Large and powerful surf conditions along the coast, that's still the case after a rough couple of days along our coastline. Tomorrow, still high chance of showers along the coast, medium chance elsewhere. For Friday, things still looking showery along the coast. By Saturday, a little clearer. Just the slight chance of a shower, most likely on Saturday evening. No major problems to slow you down on our roads this afternoon. Haven't spotted anything that will make your Wednesday afternoon any harder than it needs to be. If you've got anything, of course, get in touch. Let us know. We'll pass it on to others.
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0: 3:10. His Cheap Trick, Dream Police.

0: 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That's Cheap Trick.
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0: device of some kind. This nationwide outage has affected phones, some of our passenger and freight train services, payment systems, and we understand potentially some 000 calls. Here's a bit of what Telstra CFO Michael Ackland had to say this morning.
1: The issue is impacting a number of nodes within our network that keep time across the mobile network. And when these nodes are not operating as expected, which is what has occurred, other parts of the network can be affected, resulting in intermittent issues with some mobile calls and data sessions. We've been able now to restore some of these nodes, but that will take time for that to reset across all the thousands of servers across the network. We believe that just under 90% of calls and data services at this point are now working.
0: Yeah, so Telstra believes things mostly returning to normal. You're welcome to let me know what the situation has been for you today. Help us kind of fill in that picture of what has happened across the Hunter. 0487 99 12 33 if you can text, and 1300 33 12 33 to call. The Federal Communications Minister, Annika Wells, spoke at Parliament House a short time ago addressing the issue of 000 calls.
2: The core 000 system remains operational, with connected calls flowing as expected from carrier networks to the emergency call person and onto state and territory emergency services dispatchers. However, the 000 custodian has advised that some callers were unable to connect to the ECP and that these are being now investigated by Telstra and welfare checks are in progress, as is required by the law. The 000 custodian is in regular communication with Telstra to receive updates on the progress and outcomes of these checks. A reminder, if you do need to call 000 and you can't get through, it is recommended that you use another device, a landline or Wi-Fi calling. It is very important that people do not make test calls to 000. Please only call 000 if it is an emergency.
0: Let's find out a little bit more about what's going on today with Mark Gregory, an associate professor in the School of Engineering at RMIT University. He researches telecommunication networks, systems and services. Good afternoon, associate professor.
3: Good afternoon.
0: Can you help us just understand a little more in layman's terms what's actually happened today?
3: If we think about highways or freeways trying to get home, what we really want is all the traffic lights to be green so that our car will just pass along through all these intersections as fast as possible. The worst possible thing that could happen, especially during peak hour, is if all of the lights are red when you get to them. Now, the difference is that whilst you're delayed in a car on a road, in a telecommunications network, which is, you know, really all computer networks, your car is a message. And if it doesn't get to a certain point in the network in a certain amount of time, then your call will be discarded. It will be dropped. And so it's all based on time, and everything's got to arrive within a certain amount of time. And so that subtle difference is that when you call into the network, if your call message doesn't get to the authentication server and the billing server and all these other devices as it's set up through the network, if it doesn't get to all of them in the correct time sequence and within a certain amount of time, it will get dropped. Mm-hmm. And that means that you get call disconnected, or you get the call doesn't go through.
0: Mobile data not available, these kinds of messages that are popping up on people's phones today. Why has this affected so many different services? Trains, for instance, on one of our train lines here have been affected.
3: So with the services like the train services, some of the train networks, not all of them, they connect to their intelligent signalling systems in the data centres. They use the mobile network to provide that connectivity.
0: Mm.
3: And, of course, if there's problems in the mobile network, then what's happening is messages are not getting to the signalling systems in the data centre, you know, in the correct timing. And so those systems in the data centre will start saying, hey, I'm expecting a message, or didn't get a message, or messages are not getting through. And so they will reach a critical point where they will say, hey, look, things are not right. It's not safe. We need to throw up a red flag and say, look, we need to shut everything down. Like, in other words, shut the train system down until we can ensure that we've got that flow of messages going backwards and forwards between the train network and the signaling systems in the data centers. Mm. And that's what's happened. And thankfully, the train networks have shut down, in a safe way, and we've not had any problems.
0: The Hunter line.

0: unaffected here in our region. Others are at this stage unaffected, but we'll hear from our local traffic services in about 10 minutes or so from now. Associate Professor Gregory, given the impacts that we've seen today, should Telstra have stronger backups or safety nets or resilience to even prevent this from happening in the first place?
1: Oh, most certainly. Look, this type of an outage should not have happened at all in today's world. But I've been saying this about the Vodafone outage and the Optus outage and the one before that and the one before that and so forth. And what it's really telling us is that not enough money is being spent on the engineering side of these businesses. And that then flows back to the legislation, because they're only going to work within the requirements of the legislation and the regulations. So what it's really saying is that the legislation is badly out of date. Got to remember, it was written in the 90s. For deregulation, so it's focused on competition and the telcos, not on consumers. And it was written at a time when the internet was barely there, mobile phones hadn't been invented, and you know. So what I'm seeing is that the legislation is really desperately in need of a rewrite from the ground up.
0: Okay, legislation that would better guarantee services being available to customers at all times?
1: That's right. The legislation needs to have the customer and customer expectations in the centre. And everything then needs to be structured around that. Whereas currently the legislation is structured around the telco and deregulation.
0: Associate Professor Mark Gregory is with me from the School of Engineering at RMIT University. If we can just touch on this issue of 000 calls, because I'm a little confused about what has happened here today. The Communications Minister said that the arrangements for getting calls to 000, the CAMPON arrangements and so on, worked, but also said that some emergency calls haven't connected, that that's come through from the 000 commissioner or the person that holds that position. How can the arrangements work but some people not get through?
1: Well, I think that there's been a degree of mismessaging as we've gone through the day, because we did hear originally from Telstra that 000 was unaffected. What we are seeing is that this outage has been in the mobile network, it's been in the core network. And then what we rely upon, if there's an outage in the core network, that the radio transmission network is turned off. And that would then mean that phones would then swap onto Optus or Vodafone, the CAMPON process. And that only happens once the radio network is wilted. And wilting means that you're turning it off. That appears to have not occurred, as you would have expected. And, you know, we don't know enough information at this stage about exactly what's happened. And in the process, we've seen that some 000 calls have not got through. I mean, we were hearing one set of messages this morning, and yet people were calling up saying, look, I called 000 and I couldn't get through. And so we were getting mismessaging, you know, right through this morning. I believe that yet again, we've seen an example where it really hasn't worked. And look, a couple of weeks ago, there was a Vodafone outage. You know, the first thing I did was under the new regulations, the telco was meant to tell customers in live about the outage and information. And I went to their website, and of course, there was an error message on the outage page on the Vodafone network. And it said, I can't connect to systems, therefore I can't tell you if there's an outage. Right? I did the same today, and unbelievably, I got the same error message. Very similar wording, very similar message saying, sorry, I can't connect to the systems that I need to be able to tell you if there's an outage. So both of those telcos are not compliant with the regulations. They should be fined. But we've heard nothing from the ACMA about the Vodafone outage, whether there's going to be inquiry or report or fines for not being compliant. And I have heard nothing yet so far today. In regards to what is the ACMA going to do about this outage? Is there going to be an independent inquiry? Are they going to start issuing fines? The problem that we have is that the ACMA is too much of a buddy-buddy with the telcos, and they're not a regulator.
0: Well, there's still a bit to discover and find out about this. I appreciate you explaining it to us as you have.

0: this afternoon. Thanks very much.
1: My pleasure.
0: Thank you. Mark Gregory there, Associate Professor in the School of Engineering at RMIT University. How has this affected you today? 0487 99 1233. That's the number to send me a text. You can also call through 1300 33 1233. I'm aware of the irony of asking you to let me know if you're having any phone issues by giving me a call or a text. But if you would like to do so, go ahead. If you'd like to email newcastle@abc.net.au is another way that you can be getting in touch with me. 24 past 3 now on 1233 Drive. Taking you to Port Stephens shortly for something free that you can do in your own time. Keep the family occupied, but something that's really good for the little ones, actually. Stick around. I'll get you all those details in the next little while. Here's Mondo Rock. News headlines are on the way. Weather and traffic, surf report too.

0: Mondo Rock, no time on 12:33 ABC Newcastle. Your reminder that trains are not running on the Hunter Line this afternoon. Buses replacing trains there because of that Telstra communications issue. We'll have more on that as we go through the afternoon for you, of course. In the meantime, if you want to let me know how it's affected you, 0487 99 1233. And you will be hearing from the Transport Management Centre in just a couple of minutes from now on the other side of Dave's Surf Report to let you know exactly how things are looking on public transport and on our roads. So hope you can stay with me for that. In the meantime, Cecilia Connell's here with the news headlines. Hello, Cecilia.
1: Hello, Jenny. Well, the news of the day. Telstra has apologised for this morning's nationwide outage as most services begin to be restored. The telco says the fault appears to have been caused by a synchronisation failure across data centres, although the root cause is still being investigated. Meanwhile, trains are still not running on the Hunter Line due to the communications outage. Limited buses are running between Newcastle Interchange and Tallara, Dungog and Scone. Train services between Newcastle and Sydney are not impacted, and we'll have a further update on that in a few minutes' time.

0: Peninsula. Testing is also underway on two further suspected cases. And anticipation is building ahead of tonight's Origin decider at Lang Park in Brisbane. Queensland assistant coach Mac Ballon says the squad is fully prepared and ready to execute the game plan laid out by head coach Billy Slater. More on that very soon.
1: Indeed. Origin very much on our minds today. Cecilia, thank you very much.
0: Thanks, Jenny Marchant.
1: Thank you. Cecilia Connell there, bringing you the latest news headlines. Now, I was letting you know that you would be finding out about a free event, something free and fun that you can do in Port Stephens. Spend a bit of time with the younger kids in your life, getting out in the fresh air. Well, okay, let me tell you, I think the telephone's just causing a few little hiccups for us this afternoon. We are not going to be able to bring you that this afternoon. I will aim to bring it to you tomorrow, but I can tell you, because it's not a state secret, it's a scavenger hunt that you can do in Shoal Bay. I'll get you more information about it tomorrow, but it is a free one for you to download. Check it out online through Port Stephens Council or search scavenger hunt Shoal Bay. It's a free one. Download it. Little clues for the younger kids in your life to solve while you move around Shoal Bay. But we'll get more details on that for you tomorrow here on 1233 Drive. It looks like a lot of fun. Dave Anderson has his eye on the ocean. Hello, Dave.
2: G'day there, Jenny. Yes, I'm going to a scavenger hunt this evening.
1: What?
2: One of the local shops decided to have a surf movie on all night, State of Origin night. you're going to run it a little bit earlier, but okay. Some of the people know which surf shop we're talking about in Islington, and they're having a scavenger hunt there for the Groms and a beer hunt for the older Groms.
1: Oh my goodness. Okay.
2: That movie's starting at 6 o'clock this evening. It goes for about an hour and a half.
1: But right.
2: Up here this afternoon, well, there's a few more people around. I just had a very brief light sprinkle of rain on the way up here, and you can see some showers off the coast to the north and south of us, so we may get another downpouring, but the wind's still around to the southwest. Surf conditions, well, they're not quite as big as the last couple of days, but big enough to close the patrol beaches. We've seen a little bit of erosion as well, so there's some sand starting to move off the beaches, which have been very sanded up, and of course, well, the rocks have been up at the cliff now for the past few weeks, or nearly months, so they're getting up a little bit now, but the swell is just gradually starting to drop off. It's around about 4 to 5 foot this afternoon. The wind out of the southwest at 10 knots. The banks looks like they're pretty much the same as what we had before. We had this weather event, so they're still basically closing out wide. The only place in Newcastle where there has been a bit of a wave has been on Nobby's Bank. Of course, that's in at Nobby's Beach. Water temperature, that's on 17 degrees. There's a few sweeps and rips around. But there's nobody really out surfing for the past couple of days. Down at Swansea Head, southwesterly winds there at 5 knots. The bar is calm. 1 metre seas and a 1.5 metre swell. The pressure there, 1,030. 15 degrees. 6 nautical miles of visibility. Port Stephens, southwesterly at 7 knots. Inside water slight. There's a small break on the shoals. Barometer there, 1,027. 16 degrees as well. 8 nautical miles of visibility up the coast. Tomorrow morning, we'll see the low tide at 8.43.6 per metre. But this afternoon, there's just a few people out moseying around the promenades, but I can't see anybody in the water along the Bay Beach and Mary of the Stretch.
1: Okay, yeah. Dave, thank you very much. We'll talk again tomorrow. Thank you.
2: No problems.
1: Dave Anderson there reporting in for you this afternoon, letting you know how things are looking. Back again tomorrow morning with Paul Culliver in Breakfast.
3: Weather.
1: Partly cloudy today. There's the high chance of showers along the coastal fringe, medium chance elsewhere. And temperatures right now in Cessnock on 13, at Nobby's and Merriwar, very different parts of the region, but both sharing 15 degrees at the moment. Singleton, Tokal, Scone, Maitland, Lake Macquarie, all on 16. And in Williamtown at the moment, it's 17. And those large and powerful surf conditions, the warning's still in place for you through the Bureau of Meteorology. Now, tomorrow looks partly cloudy. There could be some fog to start with in the Upper Hunter. High chance of showers. hours along the coastal fringe. Medium chance elsewhere, light winds, and temperatures as high as 16 tomorrow. Friday looks partly cloudy, temperatures as high as 17. Could be some morning fog once again with showers along the coastal fringe, less chance away from the coast, but still the possibility of that on Friday. Saturday, we start to see things clear a little with the slight chance of a shower just through the evening on Saturday with

0: temperatures as high as 18.
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0: Bron Martin's here from the Transport Management Centre. Hello, Bronwyn.
2: Hello, Jenny. At Toronto, there's been a multi-vehicle crash on Main Road just south of the Fennel Bay Bridge. So the vehicles have been moved off the bridge, but there is very heavy traffic in both directions through there. So the southbound traffic heavy from Warragul, the northbound traffic heavy from the boulevard at Toronto. So if you do need to travel through there, just be prepared for delays and just follow the directions of the emergency services on site. Take care on the M1 Pacific Motorway. If you're travelling through YE, there is a broken down truck and a fuel spill on the southbound side of the motorway near Bushells Ridge Road. Emergency services are on the way to that one. At Rutherford, there is a broken down car on the New England Highway near Harvey Road. Police are on the way there, so just take care if you're heading through that section of the highway. And also seeing some fairly heavy traffic on the Pacific Highway through Tomago to Hexham Bridge and along Tomago Road, and some northbound traffic building as well on the highway through Heatherbrae as you head towards Adelaide Street. To the public transport and buses, continue to replace all the Hunter Line trains due to the communications issue that's been affecting the trains in the area. Trains on the Central Coast and Newcastle line, though, they are pretty much to time. You can also check the latest using a transport app or transportnsw.info, and the traffic information is at livetraffic.com.
0: Thanks very much, Bron. We'll talk again in an hour from now. Yes, yeah, so no trains on the Hunter Line right now. Limited bus service there for you. We will keep a close eye on it and let you know if we hear an update between now and the next time we catch up with Bronwyn, which will be in an hour from now. It's 23 to 4.
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0: Paul Culliver back with you tomorrow, of course. I wonder if you've ever, you know, maybe in your young adult years, maybe you've had a conversation with someone in their older years. Maybe they're, let's say, 80. Maybe they're 80. And they've said to you they still feel like a 20-year-old, a 30-year-old, a 40-year-old, something in that range. You might not have maybe really understood what they meant back then, but I wonder as you get older whether or not you have a better appreciation of that. I am interested in how old you feel you are, or how old you think you are. You know, in your head, how old are you? Boom, the number that you reach for. And then you probably have to think, oh, wait a minute, no, let me revise my position. How old do you feel you are, or how old do you think you are in your head? And how is that different from your actual age? What's going on there that there might be a difference? I'm interested to know if this happens in your life, that you feel or think you're a different age to the number of candles on the birthday cake. Why is that, do you think? And what is the difference? 0487 99 1233. If you want to send me a text on that one, if you want to give me a call, talk it through. I'm on 1300 33 1233. Me, I'm 44, but when I think about how old I feel, I reckon I'm mid-30s. I think I'm in my mid-30s is really how I feel. Definitely an adult, definitely grown up, definitely with responsibilities and all that stuff going on in life, but mid-40s, no, just don't quite feel that I'm there yet. What about you? Is there that kind of disconnect in your life, and why? 0487 99 1233 1300 33 1233. I'm not quite sure if I can pinpoint why, except that time moves faster maybe than I think it does. And maybe mid-40s sounds older than I think I am, but here I am. I am mid-40s. Gosh, there's a bit to unpack going on there. How does this play out in your life? Do you feel, you know, a different age than what you really are? And what contributes to that? 0487 99 1233 to send me a text. Love to hear from you on that. We're going to jump into it in a couple of minutes from now with a song that does make me feel young, actually. Oasis, Wonderwall. Hope you enjoy this one on your Wednesday afternoon around the Hunter.

0: That's Oasis, Wonderwall. Couple of things that might be causing issues for you as you move around the Hunter this Wednesday afternoon. We've got limited buses replacing trains on the Hunter line. Those trains are affected by the Telstra outage. Communications on that line affected by that. So no trains for now, buses instead. And down near the Fennel Bay Bridge, Toronto area, there has been a crash involving multiple vehicles there. Heavy traffic conditions for you in both directions. So if you're coming from Toronto, you'll start to encounter delays really not long after you leave, that Victory Parade kind of area, shopping centre of Toronto. If you're coming from Wood Rising, if you're coming from Wood Rising, you'll have to wait to get into the traffic. The traffic's backed up to Borrigal, really, at this stage, I'm sorry to say. So heavy traffic in both directions. I hope everyone's okay involved in that. But multiple vehicles involved in a crash appears to be right around the Fennel Bay Bridge, and things are heavy in both directions there. 4:15 now.
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0: Okay, here's a tricky question, and it might require a bit of brain power. How old do you think you are? Not how many candles am I putting on your birthday cake, but in your head, if you think of your age instinctively, what's that number that you're going for? I read a great article recently. It was in The Atlantic. It was about subjective age, which I've done a little bit of reading about, how old a person feels compared to their chronological age. It got me thinking about mine. I'm 44 in real life, in reality. In my head, I think I'm in my mid-30s. I feel like I've had a lot of these grown-up milestones. I do have responsibilities. I am an adult, but I'm not mid-40s. No, I'm in my 30s. So what about you? How old are you in your head, or how old do you feel that you are? And why would that be different to your actual age? 0487 99 1233. If you want to send me a text, call through on 1300 33 1233. I've put it to my friend Lee Ilfield. She comes in every couple of weeks. Well, she's a photographer, but she comes in every couple of weeks just to talk about life. And all those good things. Hi, Lee.
7: Hi, Jen.
0: How old do you think you are?
7: Oh, mate. There's no way I'm 47.
0: No?
7: There's no way I could be 47. It's the craziest thing. But I've spent that much time on Earth. So, yeah, I'm going to say late 30s.
0: Yeah, okay.
7: Yep.
0: Right.
7: Yep.
0: I wonder, because we're in the same ballpark. I wonder if that's a factor in where we're landing, taking ourselves into that, mid-30-ish kind of range. We've had a text from Larry who says, I'm 73 and I feel like 50.
7: Oh, wow.
0: Larry says, what I can't work out is where the 23 years went.
7: Yeah.
0: This is
7: the
0: big question.
7: Yes.
0: Why do we not feel our age?
7: Yes.
0: Do you have any insight for me, Lee?
7: Oh, I read the article also, Jen, and it is so fascinating. What is this social? Is this a social construct? Is this just a framework that gives us, different milestones to check in with in our life?
0: Mm.
7: I don't know. And I've been surveying my friends. I've just come from lunch for a friend's 55th birthday, and we just sat in there and she said, are you kidding me? But there's no way I'm 55.
0: Is it simply that time, at least in my phase of life, feels like it's going faster every year? Is it simply that our brains haven't caught up with the actual passage of time?
7: Well, I was just going to say the old people used to say that.
0: Like,
7: I can remember when my parents turned 40, 45, 50. I'm like, that's how old I am now.
0: Mm.
7: And they always said time gets faster and faster and faster.
0: Mm.
7: And it's true. It is absolutely true. And I don't know what how that perpetually works every year that we get older, but time really does get faster. Yeah.
0: How old do you think you are? How old do you feel you are? I've got a text. PT, is that? Yes, it is PT. Now, PT leads a fascinating life. He is a bike packer, loves to get around on the bike.
7: Great. I do that occasionally too, PT.
0: There you go. PT says I'm 57. Some days I feel 157.
7: Yep.
0: Other days, mid-30s.
7: Yes.
0: Although my sense of humour would suggest I'm a 12-year-old. PT. Thank you. By the way, PT is currently at St. George in Queensland. A tick off a bucket list item, watching State of Origin in Queensland as a New South Welshman.
7: Good luck to
0: there
7: that.
0: There you go. Yeah. 0487 99 1233. I will just say, as we go through the afternoon, we are discovering that there may be a few phone gremlins affecting things this afternoon. So, if your calls aren't getting through, my apologies. 0487 99 1233 to text. Lee, David's in Muswellbrook and says, my wife is 9 years younger than me and been married for 33 years. I've always felt a lot younger than my age until... diagnosed with a congenital heart issue, had open heart surgery. It delivered me some reality and now I feel my actual age.
7: Yes. I could imagine those different milestones. I think there's, you know, 10 years or 8 years, 7 years at the age of, say, you know, 16 and 23 or 20 and 27 versus our kind of those mid wonderful years. And then you're getting a little bit older and you're like, oh, that gap has come back again.
0: Mm.
7: Yeah, absolutely. But I think it depends on what you're doing, what your lifestyle upholds. I know people who are 57 who are fitter than anyone else I know in the world, yet other people who are 57 are like, I'm ready to sit on my rocking chair and have a lovely day on the couch. So is it about attitude? Is it about what you want to get out of life? And I think, like everything, the diversity of the way that we all handle this contributes to who we are as a society.
0: And maybe how we feel about aging.
7: Absolutely.
0: How do you reckon that comes into this?
7: So my grandma, she died at 88 and she was bloody cranky that she was 88 and her mind was bang on, but her body was letting her down. And it was almost like she was waiting to feel better to live life. And she died. And it's like this idea that it's okay, I'll wait till I feel young again, or I'll wait till I feel better again. And it's like, is this also a lesson in saying we have to accept where we are in our life and consider that maybe this is what it is now and to get the most out of that?
0: Interesting. Okay, so what do you think is going on here? Let us know on the text line if you can get through. 0487 99 1233. How old are you? But how old do you feel? And what's going on? Why does that change? And why would it not be the same number? We are interested in teasing that out with you this afternoon, seeing what you think about that. Lee, do you think the age that you feel you are changes depending on who you're around, what the situation is, what you've got going on in your life?
7: Yeah, absolutely. I think in saying that, I have friends in their early 30s and friends in their mid 50s. And when we come together, and I think intellectually, we can have the same conversations and we can relate to many different things. But then someone will bring out a certain song or someone will make a reference, you know, that to something more modern. And it's just like, oh gosh, wait a minute. Yes, we are different. And I think that there's wonderful advantages to having that span of friendships across ages. Things like the older people, like this, coming back to the village, you know how much I love being in the village. Imagine having the wisdom, you know, of traveling through 20 more years of life, but still having the connection and friendship to be able to relate that to those friends. I've got some friends and I'm like, I wish I had friends like me when I was your age, because I needed that wisdom and that guidance and that conversation and the person that had experienced life. I don't ever want to deny that I'm 47. I know I said it doesn't feel like it, but what I've had to experience in life and the wisdom that I've gained to get to 47, that's so wonderful. And the fact that I get to share it now.
0: And then think 57, like that's going to be even better, right?
7: How much more can I experience in 10 years?
0: It is interestingly, and I wonder whether you had this in your life, when you're younger, you feel maybe older than
7: Absolutely. When I left home at 21, I absolutely felt older than I do now.
0: Yeah.
7: Absolutely. And I think that maybe was my intention or the life I was living. I moved out of home. I was like, I am being a grown-up now. And, you know, I built a house and I had a partner and we were planning our life, and then that all changed. And I, you know, after my marriage ended 10 years ago, I was like, I feel younger now than I ever have. And was that because I was, you know, I was really firm in who I was and rediscovering who I was at my core? And I'm quite a playful, jovial person. And is that what comes with different times in our lives that our age does shift.
0: I wonder if a feeling of when you do feel a feeling of maturity, maybe, you know, in late teenage years, early 20s, which I also felt like, yeah. I am a grown up. I am so organized here. I've got a couch, for goodness sake, you know. I wonder if there's something like, not evolutionary, but like something in us that we need that to be able to have the confidence to go out into the world.
7: The milestones that say I'm now a grown-up. I mean, I do look sometimes. I'm like, who allowed me to have a 16-year-old? Do they know that I have a 16-year-old? This is crazy. And a 13-year-old.
0: How can this be allowed?
7: It's so crazy.
0: David sent us a text, Lee, and says, I'm 67. In my head, I'm usually early 30s.
7: Yep.
0: However, some days I feel that. Other days I feel ancient when my body reacts adversely to me going as hard as I did in my 30s. There you go. The mental age and the physical age.
7: Yeah. I have a dear friend and she is 80 next month or this month.
0: Wow.
7: And she's like, I hate old people. She's like, they just sit around. They don't talk about the fun things like you do. And she really, and again, is this a social construct that when you get to a particular age, you have to behave a particular way? You know, we've got 18 where we're allowed to vote and drink and drive and things like that. And that's quite a significant time in our life to up it. Is it like you turned 80, all right, you don't have to do anything anymore. And she just says, I want to hang out with young people. I haven't finished living yet. And all of my friends that are 80, God, they're so boring.
0: Lee, I don't know that we have, you know, solved, answered any questions.
7: Oh, it's an eternal question, Jen. We could talk about it for hours.
0: But gosh, we've had a great time talking about it. Somebody here says, my husband thinks he's 16. Insert eye roll. That must be why I feel 80. I'm sure it goes the other ways in relationships.
7: Absolutely.
0: Oh, my goodness. Lee, it has been lovely talking it through with you. 47, 35,
7: I'm
0: who knows?
7: Skip out of here like a youthful one.
0: None of it matters.
7: None of it matters.
0: Thank you, Lee.
7: Okay, bye.
0: Bye, Lee Ilfield on 1233 ABC Newcastle Drive. Your 4 o'clock news is not too far away. I'll be with you on the other side of that, but here's a little bit of the Triffids. Wide Open Road, 5 to 4.

0: It's the Triffids, Wide Open Road. Looks like things are clearing a little bit around that crash site at the Fennel Bay Bridge. Still heavy traffic back through Wood Rising and Borrigal, but it does look like the site may be clearing out. So hopefully you're getting a much better run through there now than you were, say, half an hour or so ago, and that should continue to clear. Your 4 o'clock news is on the way. After that, you'll find out why it might be worth dotting the I's, crossing the T's, legally speaking, when you help family members with money. There's some new research into the bank of mum and dad and some of those lending conditions. And you'll find out why teachers in training are getting on stage and what it might mean for their future school students. That's after the news.
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3: Story with ABC News. The Federal Emergency Management Minister says it's absolutely outrageous the Shadow Communications Minister made test calls to 000 amid this morning's Telstra outage. The telco experienced widespread network outages, but 90% of affected services have now been restored. Despite the telco asking customers not to call 000 at the height of the outage, Senator Sarah Henderson told Sky News she dialed the number to see if she could get through. Ms. McBain says even children know not to call 000 if it's not an emergency.
4: We teach our kids not to prank call 000, and I think it is absolutely outrageous that the Shadow Communications Minister has been making test calls to 000 at a time where we need to make sure that we are doing as many welfare checks as possible.
3: The Prime Minister, Anthony Albanese, says nations of the Pacific Island Forum are preparing a statement in response to China's missile test earlier this week. China launched a nuclear-capable missile over the Pacific on Monday, landing in the ocean closest to the exclusive economic zones of Tuvalu and Kiribati. Mr. Albanese says Pacific nations have expressed concern about nuclear testing in the region for a long time.
5: I'm hopeful, certainly from Australia's perspective. I've made very clear comments, public comments, but we're hoping as well that the nations of the Pacific join together to send a strong message.
3: A man is facing court this afternoon after being charged with allegedly attempting to groom a teenager online. The 39-year-old was arrested at Merrylands this morning and is accused of identifying as a teenage girl and speaking through an online platform. Detective Inspector Brad Abdi says police are alleging the man engaged in sexually explicit conversations.
6: That 39-year-old male does have links to other people who are involved in organised crime. And the referral from the Interstate Police came to us as part of Raptor Squad investigation, investigating organised crime networks and syndicates.
3: Western Australia's Police Commissioner Cole Blanch says the ongoing review into the death of Virginia Giuffre is comprehensive, covering years of police interactions and examining body camera footage. Ms. Giuffre was the most prominent accuser of the late sex offender Jeffrey Epstein. She died by suicide in April last year while living on a property north of Perth. Commissioner Blanche says while police will be reviewing all their interactions with Ms. Giuffre, only a coronial inquest can cover every angle.
7: One of the complicating factors will always be interactions with other services and departments. That's not part of our review. This is purely the police interaction. That's where a coronial inquest or anything else can include some of those additional things.
3: Iran's Revolutionary Guard says they've targeted American military sites in Bahrain and Kuwait after the US launched a wave of military strikes on Iran in response to attacks on tankers in the Strait of Hormuz. Larry Buttrose reports.
8: The Iranians say they carried out joint missile and drone operations against a US naval base in Bahrain and a US air base in Kuwait and shot down a US drone. The Kuwaiti army says its air defences have confronted hostile missiles and drones. The US earlier launched strikes on military installations and dozens of small boats used by the Revolutionary Guards and revoked a license allowing Iran to sell oil in response to attacks on three tankers in the Strait of Hormuz. It's the latest flare-up to threaten an already fragile ceasefire between the US and Iran.
3: Meanwhile, a dozen countries are to spend more than $115 billion over the next decade on a new long-range missile to protect Europe. British Prime Minister Keir Starmer is expected to discuss the project at the NATO summit in Turkey, as the BBC's Frank Gardner reports.
9: Billed as one of NATO's most advanced weapons, it's intended to strike targets nearly 200 miles away with pinpoint accuracy. possibly extending out to 1,250 miles. Keir Starmer said this UK-led initiative will help bring European allies together to keep NATO safe for years to come. But like many planned military projects in the pipeline, Deep Strike is not expected to be ready until the 2030s.
3: And there have been scattered protests across Cuba's capital, Havana, as millions remain without power amid a six-month-long fuel blockade. Cuba has experienced a nationwide outage, its third this year, but while authorities say most of the country has now been reconnected to the power grid, many remain in the dark and without electricity as the island doesn't have enough fuel to generate adequate supply. To the weather for this afternoon, isolated showers on the coast and adjacent ranges, scattered about the central and northern coasts. It'll be dry and sunny.

0: Elsewhere, a shower or two in Sydney this afternoon. Showers easing tomorrow with a top of 18. Partly cloudy with a shower or two Friday and 17. And then partly cloudy on Friday with a top, on Saturday rather, with a top of 17. 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
2: You're with Jenny Marchant.
3: Good to be with you as well. Hope you're doing well. Is the Bank of Mum and Dad, as it's called, is that a part of your life in one way or another? Lending or gifting money to a child might be something you'd really like to do if you can. But how do you make sure everyone's on the same page and that things don't turn sour? Well, there's some new local research suggesting it's worth doing a bit of groundwork if you are in this position. You'll find out all about it in the next couple of minutes. And teachers, they have to be all-rounders, don't they? Talented in multiple areas to effectively lead a class of young people. They might tell you they need to be all singing, all dancing to do what's needed in that job. I take my hat off to them. But literally, singing and dancing teachers on the way in this half hour. You'll find out how some teachers in training are taking on a creative challenge. And, of course, they're teachers. They're doing it so it might, down the track, help students. You'll find out all about that in the next little while here on 12:33 Drive. 4:06, as I said right before the news, things are clearing up around Fennel Bay. There was a crash there earlier. The site has now cleared and we're seeing heavy traffic starting to get out of that area, but it is still looking pretty heavy through the stretch from Fennel Bay back to Booragul. The Toronto side of things looking clearer than it was certainly half an hour or so ago. And on the Hunter line, we've still got buses, limited buses at that, replacing trains on the Hunter line. It's because of that Telstra service problem today. So you will not get a train between the Newcastle Interchange and Tallara Dungog Scone if you're travelling on the Hunter line this afternoon. What does that mean for how you're getting home this afternoon? Gosh, you can let me know if your phone's in shape to do so. Telstra said today that they felt that upwards of 90% of issues had been resolved. How are things for you? What's your day been like if you rely on the Telstra network? And you can call and text. I'd be interested to hear 0487 99 1233 and 1300 33 1233 with more on that to come as we go through Wednesday afternoon together here on 1233 ABC Newcastle and on ABC Listen, if you've got the mobile data to listen, of course.
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3: Now, lending or gifting money? A tricky situation can be a bit of a minefield, even in families. You might even say especially in families. Of course, parents always want the best for their kids, support them as they grow up. And for some, that might include helping them buy their first home or some other kind of financial support. There's some new local research that warns about, well, a bit of what they're describing as a legal grey area when it comes to using the Bank of Mum and Dad. Let's get into it with Dr. Mirella Atherton, a senior lecturer at the University of Newcastle School of Law and Justice. Good afternoon, Dr. Atherton.
6: Thanks for having me, Jenny.
3: It's a pleasure. Tell me, what is this legal grey area that concerns you when it comes to parents loaning or gifting money to the children?
6: Okay, so we've been looking at parents and adult children and the differences and how to distinguish between a gift and a loan. So these two terms, the gift and the loan, can be transient in time. And so the researchers looked around the world, looked at all the common law countries to see how that money transfers from, parents to an adult child.
3: What are the issues? I mean, is it simply a matter of somebody feeling miffed or worse if something they considered a loan is received as a gift and therefore not being paid back?
6: Yeah, it can raise a whole lot of issues. And really what people need to watch out for is that we need some documentation to turn to if there is a dispute. So it can be that you've had your parents, give an adult child some money. They've thought it was a loan to begin with, but as the progress of time, everybody's memory changes. So the documentation becomes really important. And even if you're giving a gift, your listeners might relate to this, but even if you're giving a gift, then do some documentation, write a letter saying what the gift's about, what it's for. All of those things will really help in time because, if it's a loan and you want those repayment terms at certain intervals, if you want the loan to be repaid in a certain span of time, that's all really important for future reference.
3: Mm.
6: There
3: might be people listening, Dr. Atherton, who think, well, it's family. It's fine. We all understand. We've talked about it. What is it that you've heard from people that's led you to, really holding this position that we should put some things down in writing, that we perhaps need to be clearer than we think we need to be?
6: Okay, so what can happen? The worst case scenario is that the parents become older, elder abuse, elder financial abuse can happen where, they said something in the beginning a long time ago that they wanted this loan repaid, but then the adult children, as the parents get older, they might get dementia, they might get a whole lot of different adversities. And then it's not right to assume that was a gift, and especially if there's not, other children involved, that it would be given to one child. So that's the kind of issues and the types of disputes that arise. It's just with the passage of time that things can change. So what we found is that not many people seek legal representation or advice. So I do understand that they'd want to, keep it in the family and keep all their financial details to themselves. But even if it's an informal way of, communicating and writing, that's always going to be better.
3: Mm. Would you recommend that if people can, that they get some professional advice when they're doing this?
6: Oh, definitely, definitely. And, sometimes you have a family solicitor that you go to. It could be that you don't want to pay for a solicitor, but remember the University of Newcastle has a legal centre inside the building at New Space. People can come up on a Wednesday in the morning. The solicitors are here. They'll listen to, the types of intentions that you have for giving gifts or loans. And they'll just give you some free legal advice, around that. So that's lucky.
3: I didn't realise that was available each Wednesday. Is it, Dr. Atherton?
6: Yes, it is.
3: Ah,
6: yeah.
3: Okay. I've heard about Law on the Beach and those kind of various programs, but I didn't realise about that. Okay. That would just be verbal advice, but it might just give you a little bit of what you need to know.
6: Yes, because it might be more complicated than the next person. So it never hurts to ask questions, and even to run some sort of ideas past about the documentation that you're going to sort of share between the family members. All of those things, we're here and we're available for the community.
3: Are there legal principles and case law and so on that comes into play when there are these kinds of matters? Does that, sometimes assist when there are family issues that come up around money lending?
6: Oh, definitely. Oh, look, I can't tell you. We've spent years on publishing this paper and what it's really about, for more specialist sort of listeners is the presumption of advancement. And that's weakened in Australia, which means that there's more protection out there for older people. And that's a good thing. And I think we've always got to keep that in mind that, you know, as people get older, they become a little bit more vulnerable. So just having

0: having that, those protections in place. Yes, and so I think in the family court, there's been 46 disputes that have been related to property so far this year in 2026. Yeah, so we're across all of those statistics and, you know, cases and the legislation as well.
1: Okay, but you're saying that we have more protection for older people, which in many cases would be the lenders or the gifters. We have more protections in Australia, do we, than perhaps in some other countries?
0: Yes, I would say we're in about the middle ground. So, you know, when we look around the world, we're somewhere in the middle there, close to the New Zealand position as well. But in Canada, for example, they've completely abolished the presumption of advancement, which means that there's no presumption that that older person is giving money to a younger, you know, adult child.
1: Okay. All right. So in these cases, we should be putting things down in writing, be maybe seeking out some legal advice. How common is it at the moment, Dr. Atherton? Do you have a sense of how common it is for this bank of mum and dad, as we call it colloquially, to be called upon, particularly when it comes to getting into the housing market?
0: Oh, well, it's becoming more and more prevalent. So, you know, we all know about the housing crisis and, you know, the just the living conditions that we're in, that, you know, and parents want to help children. In the Western world, we've got a certain way that we deal with money in families. It's different to places in Singapore, so you know, and other nations around the world. So yes, I think it's becoming more and more common, you know, for family members to help out. But we've just got to keep in mind that, you know, there was sort of nearly 600,000 cases of elder abuse reported in 2025. So hopefully that's not related, but we do need to take care of the older Australians as well.
1: Certainly. Dr. Atherton, it's been so interesting to talk it through with you. Congratulations on the research and that publication long-term in the coming. As you say, I appreciate you talking it through with me here this afternoon.
0: Thanks, Jenny, and thanks to your listeners too.
1: Pleasure. Dr. Mirella Atherton, the lead author on that research and senior lecturer at the University of Newcastle School of Law and Justice. Bank of Mum and Dad. Being really clear in writing, if possible, whether it's a loan or if it's a gift, and just making sure that everyone knows, saving any problems down the line, or at least making it easier to clear up any problems that may come up down the line. What do you reckon? 0487 99 1233 is our text line. It's 4:18, and in a moment you'll find out how student teachers are rewriting the script for musicals in our schools and what it means for school kids on stage. That's on the way after the Police. Can't Stand Losing You. 1233 Drive.

0: The police. Can't stand losing you. It's 21 past four. How are you going on your Wednesday? It's pretty dark in Newcastle West. I hope you're staying warm, staying dry, with a few showers popping up, particularly around coastal areas. We'll hear from Tom Saunders, ABC meteorologist, at about 10 to 5 on what's on the way for the next couple of days.
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0: I wonder if when you're at school, if you ever had the opportunity to get up on stage and perform. Maybe you loved it, or maybe you learned that it wasn't really your thing. But getting the chance, having the opportunity, is important. A program involving local student teachers, teachers in training, it's working on a new way of putting on musicals in our schools, and it actually involves a performance that's on this weekend that you can go and see. To explain it all, Renee Heumann is here, an associate lecturer in creative arts at the University of Newcastle. Hi, Renee.
3: Hi, Jenny. Thanks for having us.
0: Thanks for coming in. Tom Trainor's here too, a cast member in this special musical. Hi, Tom.
4: Hi, thanks. Thanks for having us, Jenny.
0: You're also a teacher, right?
4: Yes, I'm also a teacher, yeah.
0: Fantastic. So, Renee, I'll let you do the explaining, but basically we've got this production of Seussical Junior this weekend, a couple of shows on at the Con, but what makes this show different to others?
3: Sure. So we've been really lucky. We had permission from Music Theatre International Australasia to use a Broadway Junior show as a teaching tool to equip the teachers in training to connect with a local school, to empower the school to do the same musical. So we have our university students staging the show this weekend, and they visited Elmore Vale Public School last month. Mm-hmm. So they've shared the show already, which was a really exciting and lovely day. Mm-hmm. But it will be our teachers in training, so the initial teacher education students from the University of Newcastle, staging the show this weekend at the Con.
0: So the teachers in training and student teachers have learned the show and are putting on the show this weekend at
3: that's
0: the Con.
3: Correct.
0: And you can go and see it. There's three performances. How much fun. So that's happening, but they're also sharing the show with Elmore Vale Public School.
3: That's correct. Okay. So it's a really big undertaking to do a school musical. Mm. And teachers are so busy and it's so overwhelming, and it's such an important process for children to be a part of. So we thought we could connect with the school. So it's a win-win for everyone. It means that the students at university get the opportunity to see how to stage a musical themselves once mm-hmm. they step into the profession. But it also means that the teachers at Elmore Vale Public School and that entire school community, they get a chance to experience the musical as well, when they probably wouldn't have had the chance to. So that's what I think is most special.
0: And is the hope, and Tom, feel free to answer this too,
4: yeah,
0: but is the hope that then once all these teachers who have been in Seussical Junior are out in schools and doing their amazing work, that they will be better equipped or even more likely to go forth with a musical?
4: I think that's quite true, yeah. Speaking as someone who's grown up doing arts at a local theatre and young people's theatre, with Renee, who actually taught tap dancing together at that place, which was great. But having that experience growing up makes you so much more confident in yourself and kind of putting on an act and being a bit silly and goofy.
0: Yeah.
4: Which is quite a good thing as a teacher, I can say, that having that goofiness and that sort of more childish vibe has more of connections with kids and makes it easier to approach you.
0: Uh-huh.
4: But having that sort of connection, that sort of exposure to the arts, also means when you go to school, here's a program that you can give with the school which kind of goes long.

0: term with kids and like how you see actual results week in, week out, using the actual arts as something instead of saying I'm getting better at maths, getting better at English. No, I'm getting better at being creative and having my own imagination and telling my own stories, which is, I think, is a really important thing for kids, which can be lost in the technology that we kind of have in the world today.
1: Yeah, and I'm guessing that in, well, I don't know, you two will be able to tell me, but in the course of training to be a teacher, of studying, of doing your degree, I don't really know how much, you know, putting on a musical comes into all of that.
2: Absolutely. So it's definitely an extracurricular activity. Yes. And we would love eventually to make it a course at the University of Newcastle. So that's a long-term goal for us. But this is a pilot program to show that it works and to show that there is a need. And the school community have been so excited to be connected with us. We've made the set pieces and there was a collaboration day at the school. So the set pieces that we're using have been created by people at the school as well as our students.
1: The literal set for
2: the show. Literal set pieces and the props and all of the things that we'll be using will then be passed on to the school. So it's just really wholesome and collaborative and really creative and wonderful. So it's been really lovely.
1: That is nice. So as well as knowing that there's this greater, you know, bigger picture work going on, there's also a show that people can go and see this weekend. Tom, what is Seussical Junior?
0: So Seussical Junior is about the books by Dr. Seuss, of a bunch of his stories. The main one across the actual show is Horton Hears a Who. I actually play Horton the elephant in the show.
1: Right,
0: yes,
1: okay, good.
0: I am an elephant. I think the quote is I'm fat, dumb and slow throughout the show. But the whole idea is that we follow those stories and they become part of our characters, like each book one by one. I think there's Horton Hears a Who, Horton Sits on a Nest, even Solar Saloon, the other places you'll go is all across this entire story. But you're following all these characters and the imagination of some certain people. I won't name, just got to come see the show to find that out.
1: Okay.
0: But they're showing their imagination and all the places you can go and the creativity that these thinkers have.
1: I guess, and you know, maybe this is too literal, but there's also a connection there. If you maybe if you have a reluctant reader or someone who's, you know, just trying to find the thing that they love, if they see a bit of Dr. Seuss on stage, or maybe it's a bit easier to pick up a Dr. Seuss book at home. You know?
2: Absolutely.
0: True, yeah.
2: I work in the literacy department at the University of Newcastle as well, and that is absolutely a connection that we have made. Reluctant readers is something that is really challenging to overcome. Oh, yeah. So bringing the magic and like connecting with creative arts, that it works. We see that. Mm. So there's so many benefits.
0: It almost extends on it, like even beyond that to reluctant readers, to new university, like our new teachers, seeing our cast go from when we started being still a bit hesitant getting there. Now, our rehearsal yesterday, everyone was exceptionally loud. I had a bit of a sore throat, so I went, I'm going to sing a bit quieter, so I got to listen.
1: Yep.
0: Just hearing everyone behind me singing like beautifully, this is amazing. Like compared to how we started to where we're at now, it's a whole new group of people.
2: And finding skills that they didn't really know they had. Which has been, so we've had there's performers in the cast, but there's also some people who've never been on stage before.
1: Uh-huh.
2: So making the uncomfortable comfortable is really important as a teacher.
1: Yeah.
2: It's essentially, it's way outside your comfort zone for lots of the things that you need to do. So.
1: Yeah.
0: Which is Renee's forte as well. She's so good at making everyone comfortable in everything. Like Steven, even speaking from when we taught together as tap teachers, so supportive of anyone coming into the class, beginner tap dancers, even the beginner teachers in the school right now, everyone's just comfortable the entire time.
1: Will we get to see Horton the elephant do any tap dancing in Seussical Junior?
0: No, I wasn't allowed, sadly. No, I was told not to, only because I'm...
1: Next show, maybe.
2: No, I think really the floor at the con is very... It's polished and very precious.
1: Yeah, you don't want to damage the floor.
2: No, but that's one to think for the future.
0: yes, you
2: may have thrown yourself under the bus there, Tom.
0: That's right, I'll go there, 100%.
1: Enjoy the show, the adult version. No, that doesn't sound right. The version performed by the adults.
2: That's correct.
1: And I hope it's a wonderful success for Elmore Vale Public School too. So it's on Saturday night, 6 o'clock, Sunday at 10 a.m. and then 1 p.m. at Harold Lobb Concert Hall. Apologies for my cough. That's at the Conservatorium with the lovely floors, as you heard. Head online for tickets if you're keen to see Seussical Junior and know that the cast are all doing something really cool. Renee, Tom, thanks for being here.
2: Thank you so much, Jenny.
1: Renee Heumann and Tom Trainer, they're both part of that production, Seussical Junior, on at the Conservatorium.
3: Saturday Breakfast with Scott Bevan.
4: I get so frustrated at what Sydney receive. Funding for Sydney-centric councils, it's just there. Why do we have to fight so hard? Why do we have to keep asking?
5: This is 1233 ABC Newcastle.
1: On 12:33 Drive, I'm just farewelling Renee and Tom and having a big old cough. It's a lot to do in 15 seconds, but we make it work. 4:30 on 12:33 Drive. Carly Cook's got the news headlines. Hello, Carly.
5: Afternoon, Jenny. Making news this hour. Telstra says it's continuing to make good progress restoring services. The telco recommends customers who are still experiencing issues to restart their phone rather than just switching on airplane mode. Telstra says it will share

0: Emergency crews attended Paper Street, Gateshead last week, where they found a 50-year-old woman with a gunshot wound. Police yesterday arrested a 21-year-old man at a Windale home and allegedly seized several items, including ammunition, duffel dusters and electronics. And in the AFL, Sydney coach Dean Cox has confirmed dangerous forward Tom Papley will be fit to take on Fremantle in their top-of-the-table clash at Perth Stadium tomorrow night. Papley has missed the Swans' past five games after injuring a half in May. There'll be more news at 5 o'clock.
1: Thank you very much. Carly Cook there from the 12:33 newsroom.
2: Traffic.
1: On 12:33, Bronwyn Martin's got the latest from the TMC. Hi, Bron.
3: Hello, Jenny. At Toronto, all the lanes have reopened on Main Road after that multi-vehicle crash at Anzac Parade. So while the crash has been cleared, the northbound traffic all back to normal through there. The southbound traffic, though, is still looking fairly heavy from Warragul all the way through to Fennel Bay. At Heatherbrae, there's also some heavy northbound traffic on the Pacific Highway on the approach to Adelaide Street. The traffic heavy from Hank Street at the moment. Delays have eased in the other direction down the highway, though, through Tomago. Still looking a little heavy, though, along Tomago Road as you head towards the highway. At Beresfield, there is some southbound queuing down Weekly's Drive on the approach to the M1, but once you are through the lights, it's a good run down the motorway. However, at YE, just do expect some delays. There's been a fuel spill on the motorway and one southbound lane is closed just past Bushells Ridge Road. The traffic is heavy through there. To the public transport, and as Carly was explaining in the news, no Hunter Line trains running because of that external communications issue, the Telstra outage. So replacement buses continue to run between Newcastle, Tallara, Dungog and Scone. So if you do need to catch one of those, just give yourself plenty of extra travel time. The trains on the Central Coast and Newcastle line pretty much to time at the moment. You can also check the latest using a transport app or transportnsw.info, and for the traffic, head to lifetraffic.com.
1: Thank you very much, Bron. We'll talk again in an hour. Bron Martin there from the TMC. Yes, that Telstra issue affecting trains on the Hunter line. Now, if you're wondering, what has the Telstra outage got to do with the trains? Well, we understand that they use the 4G network for signalling and communications. I don't understand it much further than that, but I am happy to let you know that after 5 o'clock, we'll be hearing from Sydney Trains, who can give you a bit more information about why this has had the impact that it's had and what the next little while might look like. We'll try and tease out some of that information after 5 o'clock. I'm interested too in why the Hunter line, but not the Newcastle Central Coastline, for instance. Questions there, but we'll get into that after five. In the meantime, how are you getting on if you've used the Telstra network for business or in your personal life? What kind of a day has it been like for you? Have you got things back to normal? If you don't, I suspect it might be hard for you to let me know about it. But Telstra was saying that it thought that it had upwards of 90% of services returned to normal, and that was a couple of hours ago now. We know that there are investigations happening into 000 with the 000 custodian saying that there were some calls that didn't get through, but we also heard from the minister that things worked as they should, but not all calls got through. So, you know, we're just trying to understand that a little this afternoon. I expect that there's more to learn and understand in the hours ahead. We'll do our best to bring that to you as we can. 26 to 5 now, 12:33, ABC Newcastle. Showers coming in across the coast this afternoon. It's not been wet. Maybe it's been a little bit wet in Newcastle West. Haven't heard rain on the roof, but it does certainly feel dark over my shoulder, over my right-hand shoulder, Wood Street, just there. But, yeah, the Bureau is saying that there is the high chance of showers along the coastal fringe, medium chance elsewhere. Large and powerful surf conditions hanging around. More showers again, similar to today, tomorrow. Even Friday, we could see these kinds of showers heading around again. But by Saturday, things start to clear up a little. We'll get that forecast in more detail with Tom Saunders at about 10 to 5 on 12:33. ABC Newcastle Drive. You would be aware that we live in a world of data. And sometimes it feels like we've got so much information, data thrown at us. It's a lot to trawl through, to understand, to make sense of. And that happens in different ways in different parts of our life. In a moment, though, you'll meet a Hunter researcher developing an online platform to make it faster and easier for healthcare teams to analyse some really complex genetic data, what kind of impact that could have for patients in our region and beyond, we will be finding out. But I'm excited.

play some new music for you. And no, it's not the Taylor Swift song, I know. You know I love that one. I played it for you a little bit recently. This one's from Kylie Minogue. We know Kylie, right? Well, she had a Netflix documentary that came out recently, something that's been talked about in a few different ways, including comments made by the Prime Minister, as you've no doubt been seeing in the news. Kylie put out a song as part of that, and it was co-written by Chris Martin from Coldplay, as well as a few others, but it's called Light Up. Here it is. If I-

0: What do you think? That is new music from Kylie Minogue, part of that documentary that came out just recently online. Always keen to hear what you think about the music you're hearing here or anywhere in your life, because I love music too. 0487 99 1233 if you want to get in touch. Now, when it comes to healthcare, of course, it goes without saying that advancements in technology where they can be used to help us live healthier lives, it's a wonderful thing. The ability to analyse really complex genetic information, that's been a game changer for our health professionals. With so much data at our fingertips, computer science is playing a bigger role in making sense of this. It's a field known as bioinformatics. Now, each Wednesday here on Drive, we've been meeting some up-and-coming medical researchers working in the Hunter. They're part of a new innovators program aiming to turn promising ideas into practical solutions. And today, you're meeting Dr. Alex Xavier, part of the Precision Medicine and Health Research Program at HMRI, one of those innovators. Hi, Dr. Xavier.
1: Hi, Jenny. How is it going?
0: Good, thank you. Tell me about what you're working on here and how it's going to help us analyze some pretty complex information.
1: Yeah, of course. So my project is called PortalSeq, and I

0: At its core, it's really a bioinformatics analysis platform. And to back up a little bit, well, what is bioinformatics? It's kind of the discipline between biology and computer science. So as a little history, I like to remind that, well, we have DNA in all of our cells, and it's basically just a book that's written in four letters, A, T, G, and C. And reading that DNA for the first time in a human took billions of dollars in 13 years. And now we can do it, you know, in a day for less than $1,000.
1: Really?
0: So it's, yeah, it's really something that has been booming. And since it's so cheap, quote unquote cheap.
1: Sure.
0: Well, it's produced a lot in the health sector and in research, and it's producing terabytes and so much data, and someone has to make sense of it. And mm-hmm. that's the role of a bioinformatician. And really, it's a complex discipline, and it can be sometimes hard. And I'm building that. That's my job. And, you know, I'm building a platform to actually do that without the frustration that I feel uh-huh. every day. And that will hopefully, you know, accelerate the research, make everyone able to actually pick it up, even if you don't have the confidence or the employee to do that for you or uh-huh. PhD. So it's really something that make it really more accessible for everyone. Really.
1: So you said it would make it easier for someone to pick it up and do some research. So you're talking about people, you know, professional people working in the field. Why? What can they achieve with this? Like, what kind of difference would it make?
0: It could make a very big difference because it's applicable to everything. So My job in you know my real day job is really looking at chronic diseases, for example. So if someone is interested in chronic diseases and wants to study that, they can use that genetic data, and with a nice study design, they can get very quick answers. But you can apply it to anything. If you don't want to do cancer, if you're studying cancer, you can apply it to that. If you're studying bacteria, bacteria have DNA, anything that has DNA in them. So bacteria, you can use it for crops, you can use it for, you know, breeding animals. And it's basically giving you answer, and anything that, you know, that has DNA and that can be studied, even viruses, you know, something like that. It can be used with any kind of, they call it omics data for genomics and things like that. It can be used with any kind of genetic data, really.
1: So I'm picturing a researcher could pull up a whole bunch of information that, you know, can be collected perhaps more easily on this platform that you are designing.
0: Yep.
1: That gives them access to a lot of statistics, numbers, data, this kind of stuff that they can pull in and work with.
0: Yeah, that is exactly the concept. The concept is really to make really accessible and to give like real answers, you know, mm-hmm. because sometimes it can be a bit hard. You get results, for example, I'm going to use a made up example, but you get a result that tells you, oh, you have that particular letter in that book of DNA that you have that is changed from an A to a C. And you're like, well, you know, if you don't know, it's really hard to interpret. And what I'm trying to build is really a streamlined thing that tells you, oh, you have that change here, and that is what it means. And if you have, for example, studying two groups, the one with the disease, the one without the disease, mm-hmm. you can say, oh, those with the disease have more of this one.
1: Uh-huh.
0: So it actually might be linked to the disease I'm studying. So it's basically giving answers really right away rather than just an analytical, you know, like table or something like that.
1: Yeah, okay.
0: Really understanding what's happening. Yeah.
1: What got you into this? Like, why is this the area that you want to focus in on?
0: Well, because I don't know. So I was trained as a lab scientist, just pivoting left and right, and I was doing genetics, and I was given the choice to analyze my own data. My supervisor was like, "Oh, do you want to do it yourself? Do you want to have a crack at it, or do you want to send it to the teams doing that?" I was like, you know what? I'm going to have a try.
1: Okay.
0: And I absolutely fell in love with it. And it's, bioinformatics is so interesting. It's like launching pipeline. It's like looking at those dominoes falling, that Rube Goldberg's machine of this thing that triggers the other thing that then gives you a result. And I just love it. And it's a field that it's really easy to be at the forefront with really little investments. It's you need a computer, basically. So the only thing that you need is to be clever in the way you analyze thing and think of new ways of analyzing old data. Mm-hmm. And you can rehash thing and trying to understand thing in different angles. And it's I don't know. I just love it. It's really interesting. It actually gives answers, and it guides the people in. It can either, you know, guide people that will do then some experiments in the lab to confirm that it's true, or it can be actually by itself, it can give you answers. So yeah, it's really important, and it's really interesting.
1: I love your passion for it, Dr. Xavier, because like bioinformatics is not really anything that I ever think about.
0: When you hear it, you probably don't. Yeah,
1: it's nothing I ever think about. But when I hear you talk about it, I'm like, this is important. Maybe is, I should be involved. No, you don't need me to be involved in this. So where are you up to? What needs to happen now to actually make this happen?
0: So where am I up to? So I started that project really as a personal project before I submitted that to, because I don't know, I thought it was important and I thought it was cool.
1: Yeah.
0: Because, you know, obviously I'm doing it, so I think it's cool. And then I submitted it to the Innovators program, and now it's just a series of workshops to get us prepped and everything to make something that will work. So I've been very busy, actually. I'm assembling a team of Avengers of people who I know will be helpful, because I'm a specialist in human genomics. I know I'm not the specialist in like bacteria and virus, so I need to have some advice from people. So I'm assembling a team that can really guide everything, and I'm engaging with people who already have data, see if they can help me, you know, by trying the PortalSeq, you know, the platform, and a lot of different things to actually get the platform up and running. So that's mostly what I've been doing. Yeah.
1: Well, it's a platform that most of us, you know, myself included, may never actually, you know, log into and use, but may well get the benefit from once it's up and running.
0: Yeah, what a great thing. That's the hope, that it will benefit everyone in the community. Really, any researcher can, you know, pick it up, use it, and it actually gives answer, and it accelerates the research, you know, dramatically, rather than having to look at documentation and hundreds of things, look at the command line and not being sure, and having to, you know, back and forth with lab people and bioinformatics people. Then there's that disconnect between wet lab and dry lab, and
1: I think there's a lot of us that can relate to, oh, what am I going to do with this information, this spreadsheet, this whatever it is.
0: Exactly. And,
1: how wonderful. Dr. Xavier, it's been so great to meet you, to learn about what you're doing.
0: Same.
1: I wish you all the best as you continue on through the Innovators Project, but getting this up and off the ground and into the world and being used by medical researchers here and further afield. Thanks for coming in for a chat.
0: Oh, thank you so much, Daniel. Thank you, everyone.
1: It's been a pleasure. Dr. Alex Xavier, part of the Precision Medicine and Health Research Program at HMRI, an innovator on 1233 Drive. In a moment, we'll see how things are looking with the weather. It's just on and off coastal parts, less shower activity further inland, but more on that in just a moment with Tom Saunders. Here's Yiramal, Promised Land. You'll hear Darby Im in here too.

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5: Weather.
0: Tom Saunders is here, ABC meteorologist. Hello, Tom.
6: Hi, Jenny.
0: Another copy and paste kind of day along the coastline. There's really not much changing for us at the moment.
6: Yeah, it's a bit like that, isn't it? Yeah, we've been stuck in southerly winds all week, so there's low cloud and some showers coming in off the Tasman Sea. Some of those showers pretty heavy last night at about 7 p.m. in Newcastle. We had 10 millimetres at Nobby's Head up to 9 a.m. And most of that actually just fell from one heavy shower that came through at about 7. Maitland, 1 millimetre. Scone, just 0.2 of a millimetre. So it has been pretty coastal. Now, today we've seen a mixture of sun and cloud. Some showers have swept in across the lower Hunter this afternoon. And again, some of them are looking quite heavy. Williamtown's just picked up 6 millimetres of rain in about the last hour.
0: Wow.
6: And there's some even heavier looking showers just about sort of to hit the central coast. So certainly over the next few hours, I'd expect you will see some more showers around the Newcastle and lower Hunter area. We hit 17 for a maximum today. That was one below average.
0: Okay, right. So basically average. All right. What can we expect from the days ahead?
6: So tomorrow will be partly cloudy. There's a chance of morning fog about the upper Hunter. There's a high chance of showers for the coastal fringe and a medium chance elsewhere. I'm pretty sure that was exactly what today's forecast was.
0: Yes.
6: Light winds, Newcastle 10 to 17, Maitland 8 to 17 and Scone 6 to 15. Friday, high chance of showers for the coastal fringe, just the slight chance. So we'll start to see a gradual easing trend on Friday with the showers. 17 for Newcastle, 15 for the upper Hunter. Now, Saturday, as I've been saying all week, the winds will turn from a southerly to more of a westerly. So it's a dry day, partly cloudy. There's the chance of late showers in the far west, and that's as a cold front approaches. Ahead of that, though, 19 for Newcastle, 17 for the upper Hunter. Then Sunday, that front will hit early. So there's a high chance of showers on Sunday. They're most likely in the morning, though. It's a pretty good chance the afternoon will be dry, maybe even sunny. Temperatures 19 for Newcastle, 15 for the Upper Hunter.
0: Okay. Rightio. So things shifting a little Friday and into the weekend, but really still talk of showers. Not a huge change for us here, Tom.
6: Not a huge change, no. I guess not. But there'll certainly be more sunshine generally once we hit Saturday. I know there'll be showers on Sunday. They won't last long. Through the early part of next week, we'll probably be back to mostly sunny conditions.
0: Okay. All right, Tom. Appreciate it. We'll talk again tomorrow.
6: Yes, we will.
0: Thank you. Talk to you then. Tom Saunders, ABC meteorologist at 5 to 5, 12:33 ABC Newcastle. How are you getting on? You've got local news coming up for you in a moment. After that, we'll find out why the Telstra outage today has kept trains off the Hunter line. What's the connection there? Apparently related to communication, signalling. Is there any idea when those trains will be back in action and exactly, you know, what are the options in times like this? Well, we'll take a bit of a closer look at that. I wonder if you got caught out by the train situation this morning. A colleague of mine was on the train when they realised they'd have to stop running the trains. Bit of a tricky morning for her, but I wonder if it's been a situation for you this morning, that or anything else Telstra network related. Feel free to let me know. 0487 99 1233 and 1300 33 1233. Also, in the next half hour or so, Origin 3. It's tonight and it's a decider. We love a decider. Well, we love a New South Wales clean sweep. Okay, to be fair, we love to get it done and dusted by the second game and then maybe throw in a third where we can get the win just for good measure. But look, a decider, it's always exciting. Queensland's going in as the favourites. How challenging is this situation for New South Wales? What might we expect from these teams when they run out in a couple of hours from now? We'll be jumping into that in the next half hour too. Right now, though, heading towards your local news, Steeler's Wheel, stuck in the middle with you.

0: Steeler's Wheel, stuck in the middle. There's been a fuel spill on the M1 at YE. One of two southbound lanes is closed there, just past Bushells Ridge Road, with traffic backing up in the southbound lanes to about Morisset. Your local news on the way next.
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4: ABC News, good afternoon. I'm Carly Cook. The Federal Communications Minister says today's Telstra outage demonstrates why the telcos are the least trusted industry in Australia. Political reporter Lexi Junawick has more.
5: Telstra customers across the nation began experiencing issues from around 4:30am today with mobile and data connectivity, payment systems and external telecommunication on regional rail networks in Victoria and New South Wales affected. 90% of impacted services have now been restored. Annika Wells's office was advised of the outage around 7am. Ms Wells says it's up to Telstra to make things right with customers.
6: Telcos are the least trusted industry in our country. Days like today demonstrate exactly why Australians feel that way.
5: Telstra CFO Michael Ackland says Australians can absolutely have faith in the telco and it takes outages very seriously.
4: As many people are getting ready for the commute home from work, there are still no trains running on the Hunter line. Services between Newcastle and the Upper Hunter came to a halt this morning due to the Telstra outage. Limited bus services continue to replace trains. Services on the Newcastle to Sydney line are not impacted. The telecommunications outage has also brought coal and freight trains to a stop. The Australian Rail Track Corporation says as a safety precaution, rail services on its network work won't resume until the outage is resolved. But it says the outage doesn't affect the operation of level crossings and is urging road users to obey level crossing warning devices. A second case of H5 bird flu has been confirmed in South Australia in a giant petrel collected from Hardwick Bay on the York Peninsula. Olivia Mason has more.
7: In addition to this new confirmed detection, PIRSA says it's identified two further suspected cases in the state, both also in giant petrels. One was collected from Port Vincent on the York Peninsula and the other from Emu Bay on Kangaroo Island. The government, meanwhile, says it's undertaken the largest aerial survey of SA's coastline, islands and reefs in more than 40 years. It says it's found no evidence of widespread impacts from the bird flu variant on wildlife and that it has not been detected in commercial poultry nor in any non-migratory wild birds.
4: A man has been charged with allegedly shooting a woman in the arm outside a Lake Macquarie home. Bridget Murphy reports.
8: Emergency crews attended Paper Street, Gateshead last week, where they found a 50-year-old woman with a gunshot wound. An investigation was launched by State Crime Command, and last night officers searched a home in Windale. Police allegedly seized several items, including ammunition, knuckle dusters and electronics. A 21-year-old man was arrested and charged with multiple offences, including discharging a firearm intending to cause grievous bodily harm, fire a firearm in a manner likely to injure, and use an unauthorised firearm. He was refused bail and police say inquiries into the incident are continuing.
4: A woman has sobbed, telling a jury she held a dying man after he'd been fatally struck by a Razor-branded scooter near Newcastle in 2024. Giselle Wakatama reports.
9: Kane Flanders is on trial for murdering 38-year-old Ash Morgan at Raymond Terrace during a street brawl in the early hours of April the 9th, 2024. Mr. Flanders told police he struck the dead man after he came at him with an axe. Today, Mr. Morgan's then partner continued her evidence in Newcastle Supreme Court. CCTV vision and audio was played in court in which he could be heard yelling, "That's enough. That's enough." She confirmed to the jury that voice was hers and sobbed as she said she crawled over to Ash and held him as he took his last breath. The trial continues.
4: To sport, the Men's Rugby League State of Origin series wraps up tonight when Queensland hosts New South Wales in the Game 3 decider at Lang Park. The Blues won Game 1 in Sydney before the Maroons levelled the series in Melbourne. Blues assistant coach Matt King says it will take a team effort to win and that halfback Nathan Cleary is unfairly targeted when the team doesn't perform well.
10: Yeah, I believe he does. He's won 4 premierships.
3: He's already run one, I think it's three series, Nathan's won, so I'm not sure what else this guy's got to do to earn the respect of the rugby league world. I just hope tonight plays out the way we all want it to and Nathan gets to enjoy himself.
4: Checking the Hunter's weather, partly cloudy tonight, high chance of showers along the coastal fringe, slight chance elsewhere. Winds will be south to southeasterly and there's large and powerful surf conditions expected. Tomorrow, partly cloudy again, the chance of morning fog about the upper Hunter, also a high chance of showers along the coast. That's ABC News.
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0: Good to be with you too. Were you affected by the Telstra outage today? Even if you're not with Telstra, your commute may have been disrupted, especially if you catch the train on the Hunter line. Maybe you were among those on board this morning. At least one Hunter line train stopped near Tallara. Had to wait then for replacement bus services to get to Newcastle. Interested to hear your stories, how this outage might have affected you, whether it's train and travel related or otherwise. Maybe business and work was a little different for you, or personal plans, or maybe you had a more productive day than you might have expected. Less scrolling, less screen time perhaps. You can let me know. 1300 33 1233. Text on 0487 99 1233. I will say I was pretty surprised that this Telstra issue would affect our trains. What is the connection? What can we learn about that? And what do you need to know about your commute home? We'll jump into that in just a moment. The Origin series for 2026 all comes down to tonight's game, The Decider, a sporting event so momentous, there's even a Bluey episode about it.
11: Chucky, if your dad is on the purple team, but your mum is on the blue team, then what team are you on?
12: Mum said I could choose either.
11: My mum and dad are all on the purple team, so I'm purple, even though I'm blue. It's confusing.
0: Bluey there, trying to figure it all out. The Decider is on tonight. Whether you're maroon or purple, as Bluey calls it, or blue, whichever team is yours, one of them will be very happy later on tonight, one not so much. I'll get you set for the game with all the late information on the teams, how they're looking, the conditions, and how this could all play out. Andrew Moore is going to join you in about 15 minutes from now. If you're travelling south on the M1, be aware of a fuel spill at YE. That had one southbound lane closed. The latest news for you, and this has just happened through the last couple of minutes, is they've been, by the looks of it, able to reopen that lane. They've been able to clean up the site, but we still have that residual heavy traffic hanging around. So between Bushells Ridge and Morisset, things are still looking a bit heavy on the M1, but hopefully getting back to normal for you really soon. Anything else we need to know about, feel free to get in touch. Just use those numbers.
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0: The Telstra outage today. When these things happen, you might expect that your mobile phone perhaps is a little less useful than usual. Maybe you have trouble paying at the shop. Some of those FPOS services were affected. Did you expect trains to be affected by this? Trains on the Hunter line have not been running for most of the day because of this national outage through Telstra. Let's find out more, because we're still seeing limited buses replacing trains there on the Hunter line between Newcastle, Tallara, Dungog, Scone and so on. Roger Weeks is here from Transport for New South Wales, Sydney Trains Acting Chief Executive. Afternoon, Roger.
13: Oh, hello, Jenny, and hello to your listeners.
0: Why does the Telstra outage stop trains from running on the Hunter line?
13: What a great question. Yes. So look, from about just after 7 this morning, the Australian Rail Track Corporation, ARTC, who manage that part of the network, had to suspend services because they weren't able to maintain radio contact with all of the trains on the network, which is obviously critical for safe from a safety perspective, to make sure that drivers are able to be in touch with their control centre. And that's because the ARTC network uses the Telstra network. So as soon as the Telstra network went down, they lost the ability to communicate with trains.
0: So the people on the trains, the people running the trains, the people actually making those trains move, are communicating back to base using Telstra 4G network?
13: Yes, that's right. So it's a system called the National Train Communication System. And in each of the driver's cabs of all the trains on that system, on the ARTC network, is a radio. So in addition to the signalling system, the sort of standard signalling system by the side of the tracks, the control centres need to be able to pass on important information, particularly in an emergency or when there might be a potential conflict, on the network to the drivers so that they can maintain their safety procedures. So, yes, that's what's caused the inconvenience across the network, particularly on the Hunter today. We're still seeing that. ARTC are working closely with Telstra to try and get the system restored. We, as you've indicated, have got buses replacing trains between Newcastle and Maitland and Tallara. We're hoping that services, and we're ready to resume services as soon as we can, but we, of course, have to wait on the clearance from the ARTC.
0: Why is it only, in our region at least, the Hunter line? I understand Southern Highlands, I think, was also affected. Why just these lines and not, for instance, the Newcastle Central Coast line?
13: Yeah, so the Sydney Trains Network has a different process or a different system. It's called the Digital Train Radio System, DTRS, and it's wireless technology, so it doesn't rely on the Telstra 4G network. So on all of the Sydney trains, intercity and suburban network, there have been no impacts, and we've been able to run a good service. But as you say, for our intercity services in the Southern Highlands, our Hunter services, and of course our New South Wales Trainlink regional and interstate services that operate across the ARTC network, they all got impacted today and remain impacted.
0: Are you aware of if there's a plan into the future to get those services on the Hunter line, for instance, off that 4G network?
13: Well, look, that's probably something that the ARTC might be working on. I don't have any information on that, Jenny. We work with the operator of the network, of course, and we have the equipment that we need to be able to safely operate on that network. As I say, we're closely liaising with ARTC, and we know they are working incredibly hard in terms of their contact with Telstra to try and get their network restored.
0: On that, we hear from Telstra that upwards of 90% of services have been restored, and yet, you know, unfortunately, the trains are not yet running. Are you aware of when that might be able to start up again?
13: No, we don't yet have a time frame, Jenny. What we're planning on, so we've got all of our services planned and ready to resume as soon as we've got the green light, so as to say, but we're also planning for contingency, and that is those buses, so that if we need to continue to operate replacement buses, we will do so. But we're certainly looking forward to being able to get to run trains again for our customers.
0: In terms of the actual services themselves, I take your point that ARTC is managing that part of the network. But as someone, you know, with a large stake in this, how frustrating is it to you that something like this can impact your customers and your services so significantly for, you know, the best part of a day at this stage?
13: Well, look, I think the approach we all take is that it's absolutely a safety-first approach. So we understand the circumstances. We do know and accept and acknowledge just how inconvenient and frustrating this has been for our customers, and we certainly apologise for that, Jenny. We know that this is not what anybody has planned today, and that it will have disrupted lots of our Hunter customers, but we also are absolutely committed to that safety first approach, and knowing that until radio communications are able to be restored, we simply can't safely operate the trains.
0: Does it concern you, though, that the network is vulnerable to this kind of thing, that you know, a telecommunications network, servers in Melbourne, you know, Sydney, for instance, can have this kind of impact on your services in Maitland and the Hunter?
13: Well, look, I don't think anyone would have wanted this to happen. So, yeah, I think that's a reasonable position, but as I say, you know, our plans in these circumstances are when we're not able to run trains, we work through to get those bus replacements in place so that we can continue to get our customers, albeit with delay and some additional inconvenience, but we want to be able to continue to provide a service to our customers.
0: Are there other services? I've mentioned Hunterline and Southern Highlands, and certainly there are some issues in other states, but XPT, Trainlink, for instance, have they been affected today?
13: Yeah, so the XPTs and the Explorers that are running to places like Brisbane and Melbourne and out to Dubbo, they have also been impacted today. Now, in some cases, coaches have been able to be arranged, but in other cases, services have been cancelled. Customers have been advised. In those circumstances, we have booked services, so New South Wales Trainlink are able to communicate directly with customers that have booked tickets to let them know whether their service has been replaced by a coach or whether it's been cancelled because there have been no coaches available.
0: Mm-hmm. Okay, and is it your understanding, Roger, that the trains will be back up and running as soon as that 4G service is back and available to the system that needs it?
13: Yeah, so what will happen is once ARTC are confident that the network, their communication network has been restored, they will implement their plan to return the network to normal operations. We have been given authority to move some of our trains into position ready for tomorrow. That's under a sort of a strict network warning system, so they're operating under limited circumstances with no passengers on board. That's enabling us this evening to reposition our trains so that they're in the right position so that they can return to their normal timetabled services as soon as we're able to or as soon as we're given the clearance by ARTC. ARTC have said that, of course, you know, as they bring the network back into line, you know, they've got to work to get all of the customers. They've got all the freight customers and they've got us running passenger services. So they will work with each of their operators to make sure that we are able to run the service as soon and as safely as possible.
0: Okay. Roger, thanks very much for explaining it to me. And I hope we see those trains back really soon.
13: As soon as we're given the clearance by ARTC. ARTC have said that, of course, you know, as they bring the network back into line, you know, they've got to work to get all of the customers. They've got all the freight customers and they've got us running passenger services. So they will work with each of their operators to make sure that we are able to run the service as soon and as safely as possible.
0: Okay. Roger, thanks very much for explaining it to me and I hope we see those trains back really soon.
13: Us too. Thank you, Jenny.
0: Thank you. Roger Weeks there, Sydney Trains Acting Chief Executive. Has that cleared things up for you? Yeah. The communications, it's not safe when the 4G goes down and it's only that Hunter line in our area that's affected. The Newcastle Central Coastline uses a different system. Okay, so when will we see those trains back up and running? We do not know, but as you heard Roger say there, they're moving things into position. They are ready to start up again as soon as they get the green light. But when that will be, we do not know at this stage. We'll see whether we can find out from ARTC for you as well. But, yeah, Telstra's saying that, you know, 90% or so of services, data and calls and so on are now flowing as normal, and yet we do not have the trains up and running yet. Maybe a frustrating situation for you. Safety's at the heart of it is what Roger was saying, but we'll keep a close eye as we go through the rest of the evening and, if need be, into tomorrow morning.
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0: Talk about the results you're after. Well, the Origin Series for 26 for the men all comes down to what happens at Lang Park in a couple of hours from now. It is time to get excited. Andrew Moore is leading the ABC call for you tonight on the radio. He'll be here next to let you know how it's all shaping up.

0: Matt Taylor. I remember when I was young on 1233 Drive. Now, just in the last minute or so, we've seen the Telstra CFO, Michael Ackland, pop up. He is speaking to the media right now. He said that the issues are now resolved, and if you are having trouble connecting to the network, that you should restart your device. We'll bring you a little bit of what Michael Ackland is saying shortly here on 1233 Drive.
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0: The Men's Rugby League State of Origin series wraps up tonight when Queensland hosts New South Wales in the Game 3 decider at Lang Park. Now, the Blues won Game 1 in Sydney. Maroons levelled the series in Melbourne. So what will tonight bring? Andrew Moore is leading the ABC call team, is in Brisbane. G'day, Andrew.
3: Jenny, how are you going?
0: All right. There was talk of it being wet up there. How's it looking?
3: Yeah, no, it's beautiful. It was a few raindrops when we landed this afternoon early, but on the way to the ground, and now we're at Lang Park. It's absolutely stunning. It's around about 19 degrees at the moment. Perfect for footy, really. The ground looks pretty good, and it's the calm before the storm. The gates have not opened yet. It's going to be packed with 52,000 maniacal fans, and hopefully we get a Origin Classic.
0: Oh, side note to what we're actually here to talk about, Andrew, but that must be a really cool place to be, actually, to be in the stadium before the gates open, to feel the you know, the air's fizzing is how I picture it.
3: Yeah, it's well, among my favourite bits, getting here nice and early and just soaking it all in, and you never know what's about to happen, either from a broadcast perspective or certainly from a footy perspective. And, yeah, no, it's great. We've got a bird's eye view of the playing surface from here, about seven levels up at Lang Park.
0: Wow.
3: Broadcast areas here were literally an afterthought. They're tiny little things from a magnificent big stadium, but you're right on top of the action, even though you're miles up and the players do resemble ants. You're right on top of them. So it ends up being a pretty good vantage point.
0: You're making us jealous. Andrew, Queensland's going in as favourites here. What will New South Wales need to do to win?
3: Well, what they have to avoid is what's happened in the last at least four Origin games. So they're letting huge clumps of points in a row. Up until game two at the MCG, they'd been down 20-0 three times in a row. Now, the only reason they came back to win game one at Homebush was because of the Callum Ponga send-off, and 13-on-12 proved too much. And then in game two, New South Wales actually led 12-8 at the break at the MCG with 91,500 there. And then Queensland ran amok in the second half. New South Wales, once it started slipping away from them, were clasping at straws. They had no answer. And there were many questions about the way Laurie Daly moved his bench around, and it seemed totally inadequate for the occasion, and that's going to be a big focus point on this game tonight. But if they allow the gates open and keep them open for Queensland for another, you know, 20 minutes in a row where the Maroons run up 20 points, the Shield will stay right here in Brisbane.
0: Rightio. Okay, so the Blues have got a challenge here ahead of them. And we've got Jack Bostock on debut, Brian To'o out. Can Bostock fill those boots in your view, Andrew?
3: I think he can, Jen. He's been in such good form for the Dolphins, Jack Bostock. He was called into the squad for Melbourne as a late replacement. Didn't get on the field, but he's been playing centres alongside Herbie Farnworth at the Dolphins, and he's been outstanding. So he's a big, big figure as well, as is Mark Nwanganita-Waze on the other wing. So I think that's a bit of an advantage for New South Wales, because Selwyn Cobbo has been one of Queensland's best players in the series, and he's a big body, so is Jojo Fifita on the other wing. So New South Wales now matched that. Brian To'o's elite, but he's been out of form and low on confidence, so I don't mind that move at all.
0: There's a bit being made of one of our favourites here in Newcastle, Bradman Best. Bit being talked about him as a Game 3 specialist. It's not the first year he's come in at Game 3. What do you make of that?
3: No, we remember a couple of years ago. He's a winner, Bradman Best. So I like that selection. He and Stephen Crichton, two new centres. Katoni Staggs, who is a great footballer for the Broncos, but he got really caught out on both sides of the footy in Melbourne by the Queenslanders. So I think the Maroons are up against a tougher pair, but Best and Stephen Crichton, who's returned to the team, they're going to have to be good, because Hamiso Tabuai-Fidei, you know how dangerous the hammer is. Rob Toy has been outstanding. I mentioned the wingers. You're going to have Kalyn Ponga joining the line. Cam Munster's refound his best form, and Sam Walker's perhaps been the player of the series so far. So the New South Wales back line is on notice, but Bradman Best can go a long way towards helping the Blues at least level the battle between the backs.
0: Rightio. So, look, challenges ahead for both teams, perhaps more so for the Blues. Do you reckon they could surprise? Do you think the Blues can take this, Andrew?
3: They can, yes. It's State of Origin, so anything could happen.
0: Anything.
3: And anyone who says anything with great confidence is making stuff up like we all do. So, look, I think Queensland is better prepared and has a better team and is better coached. So if I was purely using my head, I think Queensland wins the footy game. But, you know, it's Origin. If New South Wales start well, maybe they can finish it a lot better than they did at the MCG. But my colleague Matt Elliott will be part of our team after 7 o'clock and a passionate Queenslander. He, since I started working with him in 2015, has preached one word, continuity. And Queensland has that. New South Wales does not. Obviously, a number of changes made. Not that they're bad ones, but again, it's a bunch of elite players who have to get used to each other. Liam Martin comes back into the team, his first game of the series. Amoli Olakau'atu returns, which he should have. Blake Brayley is back from injury. I like the changes, but the fact is there are more changes. So New South Wales has the talent to win this, there's no doubt. And if Mitch Moses and Nathan Cleary click, and the forwards at least match the Queensland pack, which I think they will, the Blues are a chance. But they've actually won two games in a row here at the Cauldron, so that should give them some confidence. But I decided, they're going to be hard to beat the Maroons up here.
0: We'll see what they can do. Andrew, it's been lovely to chat with you ahead of these games. Enjoy it tonight. We'll be listening with great interest. Thanks.
3: Good on you. Catch up soon. Thanks, Jenny.
0: Thank you. Andrew Moore, he is part of the commentary team for you on ABC Radio here this evening from 7:05. Kickoff is at 8:10. Origin, good luck to the Blues. 5:29 with news headlines very soon, as well as weather and traffic. But we are currently seeing the CFO of Telstra speaking in Melbourne, providing an update on what has happened today with that national outage. Here's a bit of what he said.
4: We've worked to restore all remaining services. And in good news, as of 4 p.m. today, we had resolved all of the final issues and our network issues are fully resolved. We know it will take some time for devices on the network to reconnect correctly. And I encourage customers still facing issues to restart their device. We're working closely with many of our enterprise customers, as you can imagine, on working through this and resolving those issues from their end. And we have teams working on that with many of our enterprise customers around the country. We are still conducting our investigation into the root cause, but we are confident we have identified a software defect. We've been able to isolate it. We'll provide further technical details of this once that once we complete the investigation. I want to be clear, this was not the result of a cyber incident. I also want to ask customers to be extra vigilant about calls they receive at the moment by people claiming to be Telstra. We have seen reports of customers receiving calls from fraudsters trying to take advantage of this moment, and our advice to our customers is if you get a call from someone claiming to be Telstra asking you for details in light of today's outage, please hang up and call us back directly. Now, throughout today's mobile outage, we have monitored 000 calls very closely, and we talked about this morning. We've conducted testing of 000 calls early this morning and confirmed calling was working successfully. As part of our standard process, we conduct welfare checks when a 000

0: calls to get in contact with them. 110 of those customers informed us that they did not need assistance. And there are 79 calls that we could not, people we could not get in contact with. And through the course of today, in real time, they were referred to police in the various states, and they are doing a physical welfare check where they haven't responded. We will hear more of that we'll hear more of that from the police as we progress through the next period of time. Now, six customers out of that 300 and over 300 customers told us they needed assistance. That was addressed immediately, and they were referred to the emergency service that they needed to be connected with. Now, the volume of these welfare checks was higher than we expected, and it has prompted us to investigate further, as we said we would. Now, we now see that in some of these cases, customers' phones were not able to connect correctly on the first call attempt, which prompted us to call them back. We can also confirm that in some of these cases, the call was picked up appropriately by the TPG and Optus networks, and they have confirmed that with us and was successfully connected as part of that 300. Now, we expect these numbers are inflated due to a large number of people calling to test 000 because they felt anxious around not being able to make calls, and as a flow on from our call issue. So our backup systems worked as they should have through this time.
1: That is the Telstra CFO, Michael Ackland, speaking in Melbourne. Not exactly live, but that press conference is still going. So that information just kind of coming out as we speak here. He said that Telstra has fully resolved all the issues linked to today's nationwide outage. They're saying if you are still having issues, restart your phone. Don't just switch it to airplane mode. Turn it off. Turn it back on again. It says it is a software defect that caused the outage. They're saying it was not a cyber incident. You also hopefully heard there that they are concerned about scam calls, scammers taking advantage of this, ringing up, claiming to be from Telstra to take advantage of the situation. Please just be alert for that. And if someone calls you and says they're from Telstra, well, don't talk to them. Hang up and call Telstra to conduct that business or find out if that is legitimate. More on that to come. Carly Cook's here with the news headlines, though. Hello, Carly.
2: Afternoon, Jenny. Making news this hour, the Shadow Communications Minister is refusing to apologise for calling 000 during today's Telstra outage. Despite the telco asking customers not to call 000 at the height of the outage, Senator Sarah Henderson told Sky News she dialed the number to see if she could get through. The Communications Minister has described it as outrageous, but Sarah Henderson says it's her job to hold the government and telecommunications companies to account. And as we've been saying for most of the day, there are no trains running on the Hunter line due to the outage. Services between Newcastle and the Upper Hunter came to a halt this morning. Limited bus services continue to replace trains. Services on the Newcastle to Sydney line are not impacted. Iran says it will deliver a crushing response after the US launched fresh attacks on the country. The US has launched a series of attacks against Iran and has reimposed sanctions on oil sales in response to strikes on three oil tankers in the Strait of Hormuz. And the Men's Rugby League State of Origin series wraps up tonight when Queensland hosts New South Wales in Game 3 decider at Lang Park. The Blues won Game 1 in Sydney before the Maroons levelled the series in Melbourne. There'll be more news at 6.
1: Thank you very much, Carly. Holly Cook there from the 12:33 newsroom. 25 to 6 right now.
3: Traffic.
1: Bronwyn Martin's here from the TMC. 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
4: Hello, Jenny. At Wood Rising, one southbound lane of Toronto Road closed at Enterprise Way. There is a broken down car in the left lane. You'll need to merge right to get past it. A tow truck has just arrived there, so hopefully it won't be too long before that is out of the way. Traffic is a little slow through there at the moment. There's also some heavy traffic through New Lambton Heights down Lookout Road. There's also heavy southbound traffic down the Pacific Highway through Bennett's Green, but through Heatherbrae, that heavy northbound traffic that we saw on the highway last hour on the approach to Adelaide Street, that has all eased. And you're getting a good run in the other direction down the highway through Tomago. And at Waiee, all the southbound lanes of the M1 Pacific Motorway have reopened. There was a fuel spill near Bushells Ridge Road that did shut one southbound lane of the motorway. That spill has all been cleaned up. All the lanes are open again and the heavy traffic has eased through there. Now to the public transport, as Carly was mentioning, buses are continuing to replace the Hunter Line trains between Newcastle, Tallara, Dungog and Scone because of that communications outage. And that will be the case place until at least the end of today. So those buses will continue running until at least the end of today. Trains on the Central Coast to Newcastle line, though, they are still running and they are pretty much

0: to time. And just one other disruption to public transport at Wood Rising. Buses diverting away from Enterprise Way. There's a police operation taking place. Up to 6 stops being missed in each direction. You can find more information on a transport app or at transportnsw.info. And for the traffic information, head to lifetraffic.com.
1: Thank you very much. Have a good evening, Bron.
0: Thanks, Jenny. You too.
1: Thanks, Bron Martin there from the Transport Management Centre.
2: Weather.
1: Partly cloudy along the coast. There's a high chance of showers. Further inland, just a slight chance with large and powerful surf conditions around for the rest of today. Temperature-wise, right now, Cessnock and Merriwar on 13. Lake Macquarie, Nobby's, Scone, Singleton and Williamtown on 14. Maitland and Tocal, it's 15 at the moment. We've got those partly cloudy conditions, maybe some morning fog in the Upper Hunter tomorrow. And then as far as the showers go, it's very similar to today. High chance on the coast, medium chance elsewhere, light winds with temperatures around 17 in Newcastle and Maitland, Singleton 16, Scone 15. Friday, again, coastal fringe, high chance of showers, slight chance elsewhere. Bit of cloud, light wind, morning fog, temps around 17. We know that pattern well, don't we? We'll know it even better by Friday. Saturday, though, things start to ease off. Just a bit of cloud on Saturday, slight chance of a shower in the evening. For Sunday, high chance of showers through the morning, and then a partly cloudy day with temperatures up around 18.
3: Hello, Samantha Donovan here on PM at 6:05. A 5-hour Telstra outage leaves thousands without phone or internet connections around the country. Also, Western Australia's mining industry facing the biggest strike in quarter of a century, and oil prices rise as the US and Iran launch missile strikes once again.
4: If we go back into full-scale war, which is possible, I think, after the NATO summit ends, if that happens, then I think you will see the price of oil go up because the Iranians will try to close off the straits once again.
3: That's PM just after the 6 o'clock news.
1: The breakfast program's here tomorrow morning at 5:30 with Paul Culliver. Hello.
5: Hello.
1: What's the Thursday plan?
5: It's just a lot of me going, Queenslander! Into the microphone from a distance many times over.
1: We'll see. We'll see whether you're wearing maroon tomorrow morning or not.
5: That's a good question. Yeah, I'm not wearing it today. So I've missed the opportunity to really back it in with confidence prior to the Origin 3 result. Look, regardless, and yeah, we've been over this. I was in Queensland, so I've got a, I'm not a turncoat, blah, blah, blah. Anyway, we'll see. Obviously, the maroons are the favourites. So look, I will say, if the Blues can pull it off tonight and stay listening, ABC Radio tonight, it'll be like... If it just happens for the Maroons, it'll be, of course, we're the strongest team going in. If the Blues win, then it's like, oh my God, it's an upset.
1: Mm.
5: It's an upset. But of course, as we now know, in big competitions involving balls, you can just have the leader of that jurisdiction call up afterwards. So I'm sure...
1: The Premier.
5: I'm sure Minns will just get on the phone and make a call. It was a red card. I don't know what the red card is. I didn't like it. It wasn't even a red card. So anyway.
1: I know sport very well. Yes.
5: That's me on the radio every morning. We will talk to some big Knights heads and Origin heads who definitely know sport better than me to reflect on the result, whatever it is. Speaking of sport, bit of rumble in the jungle, but specifically, I think actually City Hall, there's some wrestling coming.
1: Mm.
5: This has gotten huge. I don't know if people realize it's not that it's underground per se, but I think it makes a whole lot of sense. It's a different sport, but we have big boxing matches here when the Zoos come to town. Mm. But there's a bunch of local wrestlers putting on some fantastic shows.
1: Mm.
5: So the rumble in the jungle is here.
1: Rumble in the jungle.
5: I'm going to find out how many chairs are involved keeping our carpenters in work.
1: Well, as you know, I've been watching Margot's Got Money Troubles, which does feature someone from this world. So
5: that's
1: I'm
5: true.
1: All about it.
5: Mm. Nick Offerman. Yeah, not enough wrestling in Margot's Got Money Troubles, to be honest. Like, there's a little
1: needed
5: bit.
1: More wrestling.
5: Yeah, and Nicole Kidman is a former wrestler as well.
1: Yes, turned family lawyer.
5: Why? Because you know how like every TV show these days, it's like the 7th episode is just a flashback episode?
1: Mm-hmm.
5: They didn't do that in Margot's Got Money Troubles, but I would have been
1: fine. We could have gone there, yeah.
5: If episode 7 was just a de-aged Nick Offerman versus Nicole Kidman wrestling in a wrestling match.
1: Yes, yes.
5: This is free ideas that we're giving this away on the radio.
1: So, Origin and wrestling tomorrow.
5: Yeah, and we'll talk a bit of federal politics. We'll see where the dust has settled, if it has settled over the elbow, Kylie Minogue comments.
1: Mm-hmm.
5: And we're talking to someone who actually has done

0: some long-term trend polling and research on One Nation, because obviously we've talked in the last 6 months about the big up and then the little bit come down on the polling. But maybe there's more, funnily enough, when you actually look at a longitudinal look at the history of a party that's been around for about 30 years, what you might discover.
1: Mm, okay, I will look forward to it. Paul Culliver, thank you.
0: Queenslander! Thank you, Jenny.
1: Yeah, well, we'll see. We will see, won't we, tomorrow morning. State of Origin on your radio from 7:05 this evening. Now, if you're just joining us, we had an update from Telstra. The CFO has just updated the media. It's the first time we'd heard from Telstra since about 10 o'clock this morning. But the gist of it was he said that the outage was resolved. There were no longer issues there. If you're still having trouble with your phone, turn it off and turn it back on. Again, it should be able to connect to the network. This is what they expect the situation is right now. They say it was the result of a software fault. It was not a cyber incident. It was not a hacking. They say it was a software defect, but there's more information on that to come. We don't know exactly the details of that right now. They want you to be extra vigilant about the potential for scam calls. Apparently they're aware that scammers are making phone calls saying, hi, I'm from Telstra and, you know, the outage. Well, you know, here's what I need you to do and here's some information I need. They are saying do not provide information to people who call you and are making those kinds of requests right now. It's likely a scam. But if you're worried, hang up on them, call Telstra. Make your own call to work out if that's legitimate or not before you give out any information. As far as the welfare checks go and 000, they said there were around 333 welfare checks to be done. And he kind of outlined the way they went through some of those, whittling it down to just a handful of people that still needed assistance. And they've got more investigations to do into the number of people that had issues there around 000. They were also concerned, though, that there might have been higher than expected numbers of calls to 000 because people were calling to check if it would connect. But more to come in PM. That's on your radio just after the 6 o'clock news. And, of course, the ABC radio teams will keep you up to date on that through the evening. You can read more as well at abc.net.au/news.
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4: 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It's violent. It's aggressive. And it's really unnecessary.
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1: Next, we are jumping into the kitchen. We're jazzing up the humble sausage roll. Doing it well at home, saving ourselves all the bucks while we're at it. Seth D'Souza joins you next.

0: Let's talk food today. Let's talk about a hot sausage roll with a squirt of tomato sauce. What could be better? Modest, unassuming. You can find them all over the place. Kids' birthday parties, the bougie bakery, the servo. Maybe even after you donate blood, a sausage roll, you know, medically recommended almost to help you recover from that. Let's talk about whipping up some sausage rolls at your place and the financial benefits of doing so with Steph D'Souza, Newcastle cook, MasterChef contestant. You see her on your TV. G'day, Steph.
1: Hi, how good's a sausage roll?
0: Oh, it's the best. And actually, my kids are on school holidays right now, and this morning they asked me if they could have one for brekkie, so off they went to the bakery to collect one. Gosh, they smell good.
1: I love that. I know they do, don't they? There's just something about, and they're really nostalgic, I think.
0: Yes.
1: The old sausage roll.
0: Oh, yes. Are there some good wins in the household budget to pump out a batch of homemade sausage rolls?
1: Oh, absolutely. Well, do you know how much your kids spent on the bakery sausage?
0: I think they
1: roll
0: were $5 or something like that.
1: Yeah, I know. They're really expensive now.
0: Yeah.
1: I know. It's crazy. Yeah, so you could probably get, I'm trying to think how much you would get, how many sausage rolls you would get for $5. Like if we made them long ones, I reckon you could get maybe 10 for $5.
0: Mm-hmm.
1: I know. So they're very, very frugal if you make them at home.
0: What are we doing to make them well at home? Do you need like a sausage meat or can you use minced, you know, pork, beef, something like that?
1: I like to use minced meat rather than sausage meat. And the only thing I do to that minced meat is I put it in a food processor or in my stand mixer and I just beat it up for a while.
0: Yeah.
1: And it gets kind of those the fats and the glutens in the meat to work together and it gives it that same sausage texture. But I like it because they're not, I kind of just like to know what's in my meat. And I feel like when I'm buying the sausage meat, I don't exactly know what that is. So that's why I use a sausage mix is just fine as well.
0: Yeah. Steph, we're having a little bit of noise down the line. We'll persevere and hope we don't have any more issues. The thing with when you use ready-made sausage meat, though, is it comes, like, beautifully seasoned. And so I guess what are we adding to our meat mix to give it that same delicious taste?
1: You don't have to put much in it at all. You could do something as simple as salt and pepper and a little bit of maybe some breadcrumbs I like to put in mine because it just soaks up a little bit of the fat and makes it, it makes the pastry a bit crunchier if you're soaking up some of that fat. That's why I put the breadcrumbs in. And maybe just some herbs or a little bit of, just some flavour, whether it be some like half a cup of chutney or some tomato sauce or barbecue sauce or dried herbs, fresh herbs, just any kind of flavour that you like, really.
0: Crumbling up a little bit of stock cube or something like that?
1: 100%, yeah. Anything that just adds flavour in. So anything that you like that adds flavour into a sausage roll. Like I have a really popular one on my website, which is a cheeseburger sausage roll.
0: Oh.
1: Goes off and it's absolutely delicious. So I just put a little bit of mustard on the pastry and I go in with a beef mixture, which is just seasoned salt and pepper and some beef mix and some breadcrumbs. And then I put some pickles over the top of it and some tomato sauce and wrap it up and it's delicious.
0: Okay. Now, I've got a couple of texts coming in here, Steph. Somebody's questioning 10 sausage rolls for $5. I mean, I guess if we're talking about making a long log of this at home.
1: Yes.
0: And then chopping it into little bits, I guess.
1: Yeah, absolutely. So you probably only need about 250 grams of beef mince,
0: okay.
1: I'm thinking, to make that much.
0: Yeah.
1: And maybe four and a half slices of frozen pastry. So if you break it down, it's actually really reasonable.
0: Okay. We've got another text from somebody who's giving us what they do in sausage rolls. They add cabbage to the homemade sausage rolls along with carrots, zucchini, garlic, red onion and shallots and, of course, the meat. This person does half sausage mince, half mince meat and says the cabbage is the game changer. And they say
1: really?
0: The adult kids can't get enough of them.
1: Wow, I must try that. That sounds amazing. But I must admit, when my kids were little, I used to use it as a way to hide lots of vegetables in sausage rolls.
0: Yeah.
1: Mm, it was like grated, everything went in there.
0: I was going to say, go on, give me the tips, because you know there's someone who's listening that's going, tell me more, Steph, about the hidden veggies.
1: Oh, yeah, you just grate those veggies up really, really fine. Carrot, zucchini, onion, well, cabbage. Now we know cabbage is the winner. Mm. You could even just put a packet of dry coleslaw mix in there and chop that up, and that would be delicious too, I'm thinking.
0: Oh, the kids are going to know and about easy. That, aren't they? You're going to have to make it really tiny.
1: Oh, yeah. Yeah, you do. But once it cooks down and it goes soft and it's mixed in with everything, they're not looking at what they're eating. They're dipping that in a in a puddle of sauce. They're not going to see that.
0: Are you? And you don't cook the meat before you put it in the pastry, do you, Steph?
1: No, definitely not. Some people like to sauté their things like onion and garlic before they put it in their sausage roll. I personally don't, because I like things to be nice and quick and easy. Mm-hmm. But some people like to do that first.
0: Okay. All right. Have you ever done a vegetarian sausage roll, Steph?
1: You know, I have, because it's a bit like a samosa and I love samosas. Mm-hmm. So I have done it with potato, mashed potato and cubed potato. So there's a bit of texture in there. Mm-hmm. And then I just add my spices into that, some peas. Absolutely delicious.
0: Oh, good stuff. Okay.
1: Mm, really yummy.
0: Are we, talk me through the construction. We're kind of getting, I'm assuming, pre-prepared pastry. That's all I'm up for.
1: Oh, 100%. No one is making their own puff pastry. That's
0: ridiculous. No. And then we're running the meat down it long ways.
1: I always cut the square pastry in half.
0: Okay.
1: And then I'm making one long roll on each half. Mm-hmm. I just find that's enough pastry. You don't need the whole roll of pastry to roll it up. Otherwise, there's too much pastry per meat ratio. Mm-hmm. So you're running it down the middle. You're wrapping it. When you're putting it on the tray, you're putting it the sealed side down. So you've got that nice flat top, I guess you would say. Mm-hmm. I always brush it with some milk or cream or yogurt.
0: Mm-hmm. Oh, yogurt.
1: And that will make it. Yeah, well, it's about the dairy. The dairy is what gives it that brown colour. So sometimes that's all I've got, so I'll just brush it with that.
0: Yeah, great.
1: Sprinkling on something on the top, optional or not. So you could do sesame seeds, poppy seeds, some Najira seeds, you know, those little onion, black onion seeds. They're quite delicious as well. Sprinkling those on the top. But I think the secret to a good sausage roll is two things. One of them is you need to chill it again once you've made it. So roll them up, pop them in the fridge so the pastry's nice and cold. Mm-hmm. That's really important. That way you'll get a much nicer puff on your pastry.
0: Oh.
1: And the other one is I like to bake mine on a cake rack. So so you've got some air underneath the pastry and the fat. Because, I mean, sausage rolls, they're not a diet food. They're quite fatty, right?
0: Let's be honest, yes.
1: Yeah. So you want that fat to drip down so your bottom of your pastry stays nice and crunchy. Otherwise, sometimes I find if it's sitting on the tray, it can be just a little bit greasy and yucky. So I like to bake them on top of a rack. So they're my two secrets.
0: Can I tell you a secret, Steph? I like a little bit of soggy pastry every now and then.
1: Oh, do you?
0: I don't mind it.
1: Well, see, you wouldn't be doing that then.
0: Maybe I'll do some for the family on a rack beautifully and then some
1: and
0: for me.
1: And some for you.
0: Nice and soggy, just the way I like
1: it. You know what I like to do? I like to peel the outside layer crunchy off, so then you've got the bit in the middle. Yeah, I like to do that too.
0: You've got to do that. Wait.
1: Definitely.
0: Steph, you don't need a pie with a spoon though, do you?
1: Oh, my goodness me, no, definitely not. Do you take the lid off and put the sauce in the middle? Or do you put the sauce on the top?
0: Yeah, no, I'll take a bite and then squeeze some sauce on and then take that bite and then squeeze some sauce on. I'm very high maintenance about these things.
1: Yeah, no, that's okay. That's all good.
0: Got to have sauce in every bite.
1: But you know what? You don't just have to have your sausage roll and pie with tomato and barbecue sauce.
0: Why? What are you having?
1: Some chutney. Some chutney is absolutely beautiful, or some onion jam, something like that. Mm-hmm. Mm, a little bit fancy, but delicious.
0: Onion jam, okay. You dip it in? You dip it?
1: Yeah, dip, Well, probably more of a spoon on top, a bit like you know how you squeegee? Yep. You maybe spoon it on top, I'm thinking.
0: Well.
1: Maybe it's for those fancy ones where you eat them with a knife and fork.
0: Or if you're handing around, tasty little morsels at a party or something like that, maybe.
1: Yeah, maybe that's when you would do that.
0: Oh, great to talk sausage rolls with you today, Steph. Thanks very much. Can't wait to chat again next week.
1: See you later.
0: Thanks, Steph D'Souza. She is the frugal foodie and letting you know about sausage rolls and how they go down and get made at her place, sausage rolls. I haven't made them in a long time and I didn't know some of those tips of Steph's, specifically putting them back in the fridge to chill the puff pastry back down before you cook it. That's going to make them easier to cut too, which is always a struggle for me, making them look nice when I'm cutting them out of those big sheets of pastry. Gosh, I've learned a lot. And cabbage. I get it. Cabbage can be sweet, right? So I get that it's going to add a little nutty sweetness in there. Thank you very much for texting in on that one. Love talking sausage rolls with you.
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0: Now, on ABC TV, by the way, because it is NAIDOC week, you do have Jessica Malvoy on your telly tonight. That Blackfella show is coming up if you're interested. You may be watching Origin. Well, that's fine. You can catch up on it on iView a bit later on. If you are watching or can't be watching Origin, if you need to be near the radio, of course, or you'd like to be near the radio for Origin, welcome. You will hear it on your radio from 7:05. Andrew Moore, as you heard, is at Lang Park, is ready to go for the call of that game. The decider. Can we do it? Can the New South Wales Blues bring this home with Bradman Best, of course, coming in for game 3 from our Newcastle Knights? Good luck to them. Your 6 o'clock news is coming up after that PM. You'll certainly be hearing more about the Telstra outage in PM. Certainly in the news as well with that statement coming through from Telstra a short time ago that it is now fully operational. Everything is resolved. We do, however, still have buses replacing trains on the Hunter line. So things are looking different there this evening. Keep an ear out for updates.
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0: story with ABC News. Telstra says its network is now fully operational after a software defect caused a nationwide outage this morning. The telco says it's still investigating the root cause of the issue, but it has identified and isolated a software defect believed to be linked to an update. Telstra says it was not a cyber incident. CFO Michael Ackland says all services are now functional and that customers still experiencing difficulty should restart their devices.
1: We've worked to restore all remaining services. And in good news, as of 4 p.m. today, we had resolved all of the final issues and our network issues are fully resolved.
0: The Shadow Communications Minister, Sarah Henderson, has denied she broke the law by test calling 000 during the outage. Despite it being a Commonwealth offence to improperly use emergency call services, Senator Henderson dialed the number twice to see if she could get through, and she says her actions were not illegal.
2: I'm doing my job, and I don't have trust in this government, and I have very low trust in our telecommunications carriers. And for anyone to suggest that this was some breach of the law because I was making a vexatious or hoax call is just ridiculous.
0: To other news, the United States military says the latest round of strikes on Iran has ended, but that it's

0: military remains prepared to hold Iran to their ceasefire agreement. Larry Buttrose reports.
1: Iran has acknowledged the latest US strikes that appear mainly against military sites near the Strait of Hormuz, but has given no word on any losses from them. The US has also revoked Iran's ability to sell crude oil on the world market. The US moves came after Iran hit three commercial ships in the Strait of Hormuz, at least one seemingly for ignoring warnings regarding traversing the waterway. Following the US strikes, Iran hit back by firing missiles at US military installations in Bahrain and Kuwait, and there's no word on any losses from those.
0: Meanwhile, Denmark has rejected yet another call from US President Donald Trump that Greenland should be controlled by the United States. The Danish Prime Minister says Greenland is not for sale and Denmark will defend its territory. It comes as the main session of the NATO summit is about to get underway in the Turkish capital Ankara. NATO Chief Mark Rutte has issued this warning to Moscow ahead of the alliance meeting.
2: This alliance of 1 billion people will defend every inch of our territory. You cannot win from NATO. We are defensive. We will never attack anyone. We will only defend our way of life, our democracies, our territory. So don't fool with us. Don't play with us.
0: Back home, the National Anti-Corruption Commission has decided not to continue an investigation into its former chief. Caitlin Maloney has the details.
3: National Anti-Corruption Inspector Gail Furness says there is little, if any, public interest in continuing two complaint investigations against the former commissioner Paul Brereton following his resignation in May. Mr. Brereton resigned 3 years into his five-year term following pressure over his defence connections. In a statement, Ms. Furness said it would be unnecessary to continue scrutinising someone who no longer holds the commissioner position. She says the investigations have cost a significant amount of public money and says the NAC needs to focus on detecting, investigating and deterring corruption.
0: To sport in the NRL, Queensland and New South Wales square off in Game 3 of State of Origin tonight, the 14th occasion the series will have been decided in Brisbane. Jessica Stewart has more.
4: Queensland enters Game 3 of the series as favourites to take home back-to-back Origin Shields after piling on 64 points against New South Wales in the opening two matches. The Blues have made six changes in a bid to bounce back from the heavy defeat in Melbourne last month, naming Jack Bostock to debut and recalling Stephen Crichton and Bradman Best into their back line. The Maroons have lost their last two matches at Lang Park but hold the ledger in Origin deciders, having won 16 of the 24 played.
0: And Switzerland and Argentina have become the last two teams through to the quarterfinals of the World Cup. Switzerland booked a place in the last eight with a penalty shootout win over Colombia in Vancouver. They'll face Argentina next week after the defending champions came 2-0 down to knock Egypt out 3-2. First up, France will play Morocco in the first quarterfinal in Boston on Friday. Spain takes on Belgium in LA on Saturday, and Norway faces England in Miami on Sunday. To the weather forecast, isolated showers in the east and far northwest tomorrow, scattered along the central and northern coast and adjacent ranges, dry and mostly sunny elsewhere. For Sydney, an overnight low of 11, then a partly cloudy day. The chance of early showers atop of 18, partly cloudy with a shower or two Friday and 18. 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
5: Good evening and welcome to PM. I'm Samantha Donovan, coming to you from the lands of the Wurundjeri people of the Kulin Nation in Melbourne. Tonight, a five-hour Telstra outage leaves millions of Australians without phone or internet connections. Also, Western Australia's mining industry facing its biggest strike in decades. And oil prices rise as the US and Iran launch missile strikes once again.
6: If we go back into full-scale war, which is possible, I think, after the NATO summit ends, if that happens, then I think you will see the price of oil go up because the Iranians will try to close off the straits once again.
5: The operator of Australia's largest telecommunications network, Telstra, has apologised to millions of customers after a lengthy network outage led to phone and internet disruptions around the country. Businesses, banks, train and taxi services were all affected. Some calls to the emergency 000 number also failed to get through, and police are conducting welfare checks to make sure those callers are okay. Diana Damjanovic has this report.
7: Early this morning, technological failures in Telstra's Sydney and Melbourne network quickly spread.

0: Adam Storey with ABC News. Telstra has ruled out a cyber attack as the cause of today's widespread network outage. The telco says a software defect was to blame for the service failure, which started at about 4:30 this morning and was fully resolved about 12 hours later. Telstra CFO Michael Ackland says hackers weren't behind the outage, but he warns that fraudsters may now be trying to take advantage of the situation.
1: I want to be clear, this was not the result of a cyber incident. I also want to ask customers to be extra vigilant about calls they receive at the moment by people claiming to be Telstra. We have seen reports of customers receiving calls from fraudsters.
0: Meanwhile, New South Wales police say they were asked to carry out more than a dozen welfare checks on people after the Telstra outage impacted some 000 calls. Police say they received 13 requests for welfare checks, with 4 still outstanding because they haven't been able to make contact with those people. They say among those they have managed to reach, there have been no adverse outcomes identified so far. Western Australia has recorded 2 more suspected cases of H5 bird flu, with a dead seabird reported at Mullaloo Beach in Perth's north and another at Horrocks Beach in the midwest. Samples from the 2 birds have been sent to the CSIRO for confirmation testing. Another bird was found dead at Mullaloo Beach last week and is being treated as a confirmed case, which brings the state's total to 5. The Department of Primary Industries and Regional Development says there continues to be no evidence the virus has spread to poultry or native wildlife. A relative of the Alamedine family has been refused bail over alleged child grooming. Nandini Deer has more.
2: Mustafa Alamedine.

0: Hisham Kanib told the court Alameddine needed bail to work and provide for his wife, three children and two parents. Acting Judge Estelle Horden refused his bail due to the seriousness of the offences. Alameddine is scheduled to face Campbelltown Local Court on the 9th of September.
1: A dozen countries are to spend more than $115 billion over the next decade on a new long-range missile to protect Europe. The British Prime Minister Keir Starmer is expected to discuss the project at the NATO summit in Turkey, as the BBC's Frank Gardner reports.
2: Billed as one of NATO's most advanced weapons, it's intended to strike targets nearly 200 miles away with pinpoint accuracy, possibly extending out to 1,250 miles. Keir Starmer said this UK-led initiative will help bring European allies together to keep NATO safe for years to come. But like many planned military projects in the pipeline, Deep Strike is not expected to be ready until the 2030s.
1: Back home, and the Australian Olympic Committee is calling for stringent anti-doping controls to be maintained as moves are made for Russian athletes to return to competition. The International Olympic Committee has provisionally lifted a ban on its Russian Olympic body, meaning athletes could be able to compete at the next Games in Los Angeles in 2028. A decision is yet to be made on whether Russia can use its anthem and display its flag and colours, and government officials are unlikely to be welcome. The AOC says Russia has had extremely serious anti-doping breaches in the past, and the Commission supports the most stringent anti-doping controls possible to ensure a level playing field. In the World Cup, Switzerland and Argentina have become the last two teams through to the quarterfinals. Switzerland booked a place in the last eight with a penalty shootout win over Colombia in Vancouver. They now face Argentina next week after the defending champions came from 2-0 down to knock Egypt out 3-2. First up, France will play Morocco in the quarterfinal in Boston on Friday. Spain takes on Belgium in LA on Saturday. And Norway faces England in Miami on Sunday. And the Rugby League State of Origin series wraps up tonight with Queensland hosting New South Wales in Game 3 at Lang Park. The Blues won Game 1 in Sydney before the Maroons levelled the series in Melbourne. To the weather forecast for tomorrow, isolated showers in the east and the far northwest, scattered showers along the central and northern coast and adjacent ranges. It'll be dry and mostly sunny elsewhere. For Sydney, an overnight low of 11. That'll be followed by a partly cloudy day with a high chance of showers and a top of 18. Partly cloudy with a shower or two Friday and a top of 18. And then a mostly sunny day forecast for Saturday with a top of 20. That's the latest ABC News at 25 to 7.
3: Yes, I've been having issues this morning. None of my messages goes through and it says mobile data's not available.
4: Just heading out to Ballarat this morning, so got to find a new way of getting out there, so we'll see what happens.
5: We haven't seen an outage like this ever before, where we've had all our trains out in one hit.
6: Stranded morning commuters, purchases that didn't go through, crucial calls left unanswered. A major nationwide network outage hit potentially millions of Telstra customers. In the regions where telecommunications can feel fragile on an ordinary day, we'll look at the flow-on effects. And
7: you've got to weigh up your goals, if that makes sense, like whether footy is really worth risking your life for. You've got to look at the bigger picture.
6: How successive concussions on the footy field is making young players in the country rethink their sport of choice. My name's Alex Barwick. You're listening to Australia Wide, coming to you from Aranda Country in Mbantwa Alice Springs. The nationwide Telstra network outage has caused chaos across the country and reminds us just how connected our lives are to nationally networked technology. In regional and remote parts of Australia, it's seen train commuters in New South Wales and Victoria discover they weren't going anywhere as rail lines came to a standstill. Reporter Nate Woodall spoke with Deborah Munzel at Bendigo Station.
8: Like, I went into Echuca yesterday and booked tickets on the Swan Hill line because the Echuca train doesn't leave early enough for us, so we decided we'd come to Bendigo so we could go down to see a show in Melbourne. So we've just got here and they're saying there's no show. So I just said to the girls that they want me to drive, but they thought maybe they might get some buses, so we're just waiting at the moment. And if not, I'll be their chauffeur. It's a long way from Gumbau and Kuna areas to come down here and find you there's no

0: Adam Story with ABC News. Telstra says six callers who were unable to connect to 000 during today's outage required assistance when the telco called back. It says it identified more than 300 failed calls to 000, with police following up on 79 people who the telco couldn't reach. Telstra says its network is now fully operational. Chief Financial Officer Michael Ackland says many of the failed calls were likely due to anxious customers trying to test the emergency line, but some did need help.
1: Six customers out of that 300 and over 300 customers told us they needed assistance. That was addressed immediately and they were referred to the emergency service that they needed to be connected with.
0: US President Donald Trump says he believes the interim agreement with Iran is over, but says he'll allow talks to continue. Larry Buttrose reports.
2: Mr. Trump made the comments in the Turkish capital Ankara ahead of the NATO summit there. Asked about the status of the current ceasefire, he said, "For me, I think it's over," adding, "It's just a waste of time dealing with them." Speaking of the Iranians, he made the comments hours after the US struck Iran following Iranian strikes on three tankers in the Strait of Hormuz and the US revoking a license authorizing the sale of Iranian oil. Iran hit back with strikes on US bases in Bahrain and Kuwait.
0: The ABC has rejected claims that its journalism has contributed to anti-Semitism or social division ahead of senior staff fronting the Royal Commission investigating Jewish hate. ABC and SBS executives will appear before the Royal Commission tomorrow after members of Australia's Jewish community raised concerns about alleged bias in reporting. ABC editorial director Gavin Fang and Ombudsman Fiona Cameron will give evidence first. Three SBS executives will follow, including Director of News and Current Affairs Amanda Wicks, the Special Envoy to Combat Anti-Semitism, Gillian Siegel, will also appear. Two more suspected H5 bird cases have been recorded in Western Australia at a beach in Perth's

0: Carol Burnett is so good in that. I've been known, Natalie, to, after a couple of wines, to pull up just bits of Carol Burnett in Annie, 1982's Annie, and make my partner watch it over and over.
1: Good on you. She's in a, Apple TV series, and she's in her 90s. Like, she's still going.
0: Yeah, it's, what's it called, Palm Royale. Yeah, she's terrific. Yeah.
1: She's amazing.
0: Amazing. Well, good on you, Natalie.

Klanger, 0467 922 612. I'll let you know what you've decided after 8:30. The world according to Paul Osborne, coming up after this from New Order, Bizarre Love Triangle on ABC Local Radio, across Queensland and New South Wales.

0: Rhiannon Solomon Marin with ABC News. Donald Trump has warned Iran could be hit hard by fresh strikes in coming hours after earlier declaring he believed the ceasefire between the two countries was over. Here's Middle East correspondent Matthew Doran.
1: The US president expressed his fury at another series of attacks on ships in the Strait of Hormuz, declaring he believed the truce the US and Iran agreed to 3 weeks ago was over, labelling Iranian leadership as liars and scum. A few hours later, he followed up that assessment with a suggestion he'd order more strikes on Iran as a result. Iranian state media then reported threats from senior officials that any US attacks would be met with a forceful response and Iran would close the Strait of Hormuz too. Despite the escalating rhetoric, Donald Trump said he didn't think the war in the Middle East was about to restart.
0: Meanwhile, the head of NATO says President Donald Trump and the US are committed to the alliance despite fresh verbal attacks on European allies. At the Ankara summit, Mr. Trump repeated US claims on the Danish territory of Greenland and called for trade ties with Spain to be cut. He also renewed criticism of a lack of willingness from Europe to come to the aid of America in its war against Iran and unblocking the Strait of Hormuz. But Secretary General Mark Rutte says NATO is as strong as it's ever been.
2: I always know that President Trump and the US is completely committed to NATO. But there is this big irritant, the irritant that the Europeans were not paying the same as the Americans were paying. And this is a frustration on the US part since Eisenhower. And this American president has been able to solve this.
0: A teenage boy has been arrested over a fatal stabbing in the state's north. A 36-year-old man was left with critical injuries after a stabbing at a home in Taree earlier this week. He was treated at the scene but couldn't be saved. The homicide squad was called in and the crime scene forensically examined. Officers yesterday arrested a 16-year-old boy in Taree and he's been taken in for questioning. Rental costs across Sydney have surged in the past few months, with new figures showing the city has led the nation in recording its biggest quarterly jump in 4 years. House rents are up $50, with people paying $850 a week on average, and unit rents have also risen to a record $780 a week. Domain's chief residential economist, Nicola Powell, says the hikes are driven by interest rate rises, supply shortages and tax policy changes.
3: But it really was the only capital city where house and unit rents re-accelerated over the quarter. We had prior to this started to see much more subtle rates of growth, and actually over the March quarter, house and unit rents flatlined. So this is a marked change compared to what we were seeing even in the early few months of the year.
0: The Pitt and Hacks lead the way in this year's Emmy nominations, with the shows picking up 25 and 24 nominees respectively for TV's biggest awards night. HBO Max's The Pitt, set in the emergency room of a Pittsburgh hospital, had big wins last year for its first season. The show also stars Australian actress Shabana Aziz, who has not received an individual nomination. Apple's Pluribus picked up 18 nominations, while Netflix's Beef received 16. In the NRL, New South Wales has claimed victory in State of Origin with a dominant win over Queensland in the deciding third game in Brisbane. Glenn Lauder has more.
4: It was a landmark night for both New South Wales and Nathan Cleary, with the star halfback leading the Blues to a famous 30-12 victory. Cleary scored 2 tries, nailed 4 conversions and potted a pivotal second-half penalty goal to well and truly dominate the decider, becoming his state's most prolific Origin point scorer in the process. It was just the 4th time in 14 attempts the Blues had won a decider in Brisbane, leaving the majority of the 52,000 fans at Lang Park speechless.
0: And in tennis, British world number 114, Arthur Ferry, has continued his dream run at Wimbledon, surprising 9th seed Flavio Cabolli in straight sets in the quarterfinals. The 23-year-old won 5 of his 9 break points in the 6-4, 7-6, 6-love victory. Ferry had never gone beyond the second round at a major prior to this tournament and is the first men's wildcard to reach the Wimbledon semi-finals for 25 years. To the weather, isolated showers in the east and far northwest, scattered along the central and northern coasts and adjacent ranges, dry and mostly sunny elsewhere. In Sydney, partly cloudy this morning with a chance of showers, heading for a top of 18 degrees in the city, 17 in the west. 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
8: As New South Wales, it's with Yeo. Turns it back to centre field left half. Siren sounds. Murray. Then away to Brayley. Drag to the ground 5 metres out. Got a pass away. Is that play on? Hudson Young is going to be awarded a try after the... Yeah, he is. Hudson with an H. Gets a deserved try. Queensland has stopped playing. And the Blues get out the spatula and whack icing all over the cake. Try to New South Wales. 30 points to 12. Hudson Young finishes it off in style, Luke Lewis.
9: Oh, incredible call from Andrew Moore. Incredible effort by the Blues to get the win in 2026 for Origin. Game three. What a game. And well done, of course, to Bradman Best for, tipping it over the edge effectively. All despite best efforts of his Newcastle Knights teammate, Caelan Ponga. Did you watch the game? What'd you make of it? How are you feeling this morning? How's that icing taste? Hey, love that. Getting out the spatula and putting icing all over the cake, as Andrew Moore said. How's that icing taste this morning if you're a Blues supporter? Well done to you. 0487 99 1233 if you want to get in touch. We'll talk about that this morning a whole lot. And we'll even hear... a little bit later, the Bradman Best try that had all the action and adulation from Andrew Moore in his voice. So we'll do that in a little bit. As you bask in the warm glow, because, gosh, it's a cold and rainy day, but I don't think you're going to mind. You're going to be walking with a spring in your step. You might be singing in the rain today with the Origin win that it is. Partly cloudy today, chance of morning fog, high chance of showers along the coastal fringe, medium chance elsewhere. Honestly, yesterday we had so much blue sky and sunshine that I thought that the forecast had made a liar of me, and I was walking around. This happens. This happens sometimes. I said I spent all morning saying it was going to be rainy, it was going to be cloudy, high chance of showers along the coastal fringe, and I'm walking around and it's a blue sky, sunny day, and I have let my listeners down. And then, well, things changed. Things changed quite drastically.

and we have quite a bit of rain since the sun started to set. So how's the rain gauge reading for you? 0487 99 12 33. I had a double rainbow off the back of my balcony last night. Maybe you witnessed it over the Newcastle suburbs. A full double rainbow. It was literally from one side to the other. And then, when you have a double rainbow, it's inverted. Which makes me wonder, what's at the end of an inverted rainbow? Because there's meant to be a pot of gold with a leprechaun, right? At the end of a rainbow. So at the end of an inverted rainbow, is there a leprechaun that'll just beat you up and mug you? I don't know. I don't know what the opposite would be. Anyway. Jen in the producer booth suggests a pot of coal, which, you could take to your local coal-fired power station, get a bit of power out of it. There you go. It's an option. See, coal's not a dirt, It's not a pot of coal's not necessarily a negative in this part of the world. Not necessarily. Williamtown's had 19.2 mil. Huge. Huge at Williamtown. Tocal, 4.2 mil. Scone Airport, just 0.6. Newcastle Nobby, 7.2. 4.4 at Mangrove Mountain. 3.6 at Maitland Airport. 7.4 at Kurrumbong. Cessnock, just 1.4. Let's see what the rest of the places have been doing. Today we'll have more rain. Tomorrow we'll have more rain, I believe, based on the forecast. Based on the forecast. I can only tell you what the forecast is saying. It's a similar deal again. Pretty much the entire coastline, 5 to 10 mil potentially again. And then the rest of the Hunter, except for the upper Hunter, maybe 1 to 5 mil today. Tomorrow, Friday, tomorrow's Friday, by the way, that's exciting. It's going to ease right back. No rain for most of the Hunter, except for the coastline that might see 1 to 5 mil. So it will be easing tomorrow, certainly. And then Saturday, no rain. There'll be rain off the coast, and there'll be rain further north and west up into New England. But nothing in the Hunter to speak of. Nothing around. Sunday, the rain comes back, though. A little bit around. And then Monday, clear again. Look at that. So Saturday and Monday are our 2 days without rain in the next 5-day forecast or so. Temperature-wise, a little bit cooler today. 16 degrees is the mode. Wall's End might score 17. Toronto 2 down to 15. And Scone is your top temperature. Nelson Bay, Newcastle both 17. Everywhere else 16 degrees. That is how it's looking today. Anything to report, let me know. Text from Posty. Game 7.

0: Funny that. All right. It's all right. I assume at some point Bridget Murphy will come in and go, or something like that. I don't know. We'll see. She'd be welcome to. That'd be allowed. Day from Vasey, 4 mil in Vasey, which mostly fell overnight. Currently 10 degrees, 96% humidity. Low misty, moist clouds with the hills shrouded in mist and light drizzle falling. Day from Vasey. You got cell service? How was that yesterday? Not great if you relied on the Telstra network or anyone around you relied on the Telstra network. Honestly, a bit of a rough day for some, including people that got stuck on the train. Our boss literally was trying to get into work and got stuck on the train. They ended up backing it back up to Taro, and then there was no public phone at Taro. So luckily, here's the story actually. Her husband was listening to me on the radio banging on about the Telstra outage, as is my job, and he heard that and went, oh, I think there might be an issue. Better check in with my wife. Seeing how she's going, sees the message that she's managed to send through in a brief section of service, went and picked her up, got her to work. So there you go. Her very workplace, this radio broadcast, I'd like to think aided in our boss getting to work yesterday. So hopefully it helped you in some way, letting you know what things were going on. Now, if you are a train passenger or planning to be a train passenger this morning, I have not great news for you. As of 6 o'clock last night, we'll try to seek an update from Transport for New South Wales this morning on this front. Trainlink customers urged to plan ahead, which is a phrase that I don't love in this scenario, because it's a question of what are you planning for? What are you planning for? So we're told some regional New South Wales Trainlink services are experiencing cancellations, delays and changes to journeys. We should expect flow-on impacts across the New South Wales Trainlink network for the remainder of last night and into today. This is because of continuing impacts from the Telstra outage. So, what have we been told? If you're going other places... Basically, if Sydney's involved, Sydney to Armidale, Sydney to Moree, Brisbane to Sydney, Casino to Sydney. If you're taking a trip like that, this doesn't actually involve anything with Newcastle. The other things that are impacted, though, here we go. Some intercity services on the Hunter and Southern Highlands lines, which are operating on the ARTC network, have been affected since just after 7 a.m. Buses are replacing Hunter Line services between Newcastle and Maitland/Tallara. So I guess that continues this morning. That's of 6 o'clock last night. So we're almost 12 hours on, but obviously they've got to figure out what's going on today. So we'll try to get some updates. All I'd say is you might be catching a bus on the Hunter Line today. Buses replacing Hunter Line services between Newcastle and Maitland/Tallara. That's the most up-to-date information. That's not particularly helpful at this point, but we'll try to chase that information down for you. Anything else you're curious about this morning? 0487 99 1233.
1: 3, that's a magic number. Yes, it is. It's the magic number.
0: Bridget's been on the text line. Wait till you see the shirt I'm in. All right, Bridget. As soon as you get into work, you're welcome to come in and... shove the win in my face. That's fine. You're welcome to do that. Okay, we are in 3 Second Thursday. It's time to do this. 3 seconds of a song. What we do on a Thursday, we get you to guess the song based on what you hear and a few liberal dosings of clues. The second to last chance to win an entry into our big prize pack draw, including the hard quiz fast game. It's a physical item, bit of merch, plus a gardening magazine. Here we go. What is that song? Gosh, is that really hard? Okay. What is that song? I'll tell you the year. 1955. It was on this day in 1955, this song became the first rock song to hit number one on the Billboard pop chart, where it stayed for 8 weeks. How's that? In 1955, became the first rock song to hit number one.

on the Billboard pop chart? I'll give you another clue. One of the things in the name of this song, one of the words in the name of this song, is something that I am surrounded by doing this program every day. In fact, I would read this thing many times a day. I would read this thing many times a day and tell you what I'm reading from this thing. That's a clue for you. Really, like the first big rock song. What was it? What was it? Celebrating the 71-year anniversary of this becoming the first rock song to hit number one on the Billboard pop chart. 1-300-33-12-33. Got a call if you know it. 1-300-33-12-33. What's the name of this song? Features singing about something that I am surrounded by and read multiple times a day. Would read be the right verb here? Yeah. I check it. I read it. I watch it. I do a bunch of things with it. I'm looking at one right now. And it keeps moving. It keeps moving, the thing that I'm looking at. And that thing that I'm looking at right now that keeps moving is in the name of this song. I think that's a very good clue. Okay. If you got it, give me a call. 1-300-33-12-33. Need the name of the song. Name of the artist. Name of the artist features a celestial event as well. Something in our skies. There's a bit of a clue for you. Cyndi Lauper now.

0: Like a rainbow.
1: Cyndi Lauper, True Colours, 12:33 ABC Newcastle. Good morning to you. Hope you're doing well on your Thursday morning, basking in a New South Wales Blues win for the Origin Series. Well done to you. Text message here. Singleton, Warkworth, Jerry, Plains, still issues with data. Telstra hasn't fixed anything in the area at the moment. That text message just came through. Although I did get your text. But data, I understand. Your text message is about data, which is an issue. This is the phone. You want texts to work. You want calls to work. You want data to work. So we're tracking that this morning. As of 9 o'clock last night, Telstra had an update saying it's almost fixed. It's 9 hours later. So we're still trying to track the extent of the impact. We do understand that our Hunter Line trains are going to continue to be impacted today. So buses replacing trains. Maitland to Lara to Newcastle, it seems. We're waiting on an updated, fresh statement on that front. But that's our understanding for this morning. Sorry to say if that's your commute plan. Okay. We are in the middle of a 3 Second Thursday. Can you guess this song? It's on this day in 1955, this song became the first rock song to hit number one on the Billboard pop chart, where it stayed for 8 weeks. Gordon, it is in Adamstown. Hello, Gordon.
2: G'day, Paul. How are you?
1: Yeah, very well. How's Adamstown this morning?
2: It was a bit wet when I left, but I'm in Singleton now, so it's still wet. So there you go.
1: Good.
2: I brought it with me.
1: Yeah, that's what happened for sure. What's the business in Singleton today? What are you going to get done?
2: I've got to get out of putty and do some inspections. So there you go.
1: Oh,
2: so,
1: very good. Okay.
2: Yeah, a bit driving.
1: What are you inspecting?
2: A cafe, a swimming pool barrier, and a site for a new house.
1: Oh, okay. What are you checking it for?
2: Just see where they comply with the various fabulous bits of legislation we delve into.
1: Oh, very good. Okay, sorry. Yeah. Okay.
2: You're...
1: Sorry, I got a little bit. My brain just went down a rabbit hole of. Have you ever seen RoboCop?
2: No.
1: No. Oh, okay. No. In RoboCop, there are these like robot police people, and they, if they catch you doing a crime, they say you have 10 seconds to comply. So I just wondered whether you ever go around doing that, but obviously.
2: Oh, yeah. Does not comply.
1: good. Very good. Okay, hey, you got cell service? You called us, so that's good.
2: Yeah. I didn't yesterday morning, but it came back sort of late morning yesterday.
1: Yeah, that's good. Didn't mess with your day too much?
2: No, not really. No,
1: okay, that's good.
2: Girl, so.
1: For the best. All right, can you help me out with this song?
2: Bill Haley and the Comets, Rock Around the Clock.
1: Oh, 100% correct. What got you over the line? Was it just the song? What figured it out for you?
2: I remember that bit of the tune, not that I was around then, but the 1955.
1: Very good. The year was a big clue. Yeah, well, yeah. Basically the first big rock song in the US, effectively, by its achievement. Very good. Well, and did my clock clues help you at all?
2: Confirmed, yes.
1: I'm surrounded by clocks in a radio studio, so it makes sense. Gordon, great to chat to you. Good luck inspecting and noticing compliance. Let's go for some compliance today.
2: Yep. Big talk.
1: Good stuff. Thank you, Gordon.
2: All right, thanks, Bob.
1: Gordon in Adamstown, 100% correct. It is Bell Haley on the Comets. Rock around the clock. Rock 12:33, ABC Newcastle. Let's get a surf report. Dave Anderson, your Lord of the Tides. Hello, Dave.
3: G'day, Paul. Yes, I was put on hold for about 30 minutes twice yesterday, and both times I got through, the line dropped out.
1: Oh.
3: And then when I finally got through on the third time, they couldn't help me because their lines had dropped out.
1: Oh, no.
3: It was one of those mornings, so I decided to carry cash with me everywhere I went.
1: Oh, well done. You were the MVP for knowing to go home yesterday to keep up your surf report, so well done.
3: Yes, the trophy's probably in the mail. But surprise, surprise, we're back to a very dark morning, onshore winds, just a little bit of rain around. Looking at the radar, we will probably get a little bit, a couple of coastal showers. The wind has backed off, but it's around to the southwest. It's blowing around about 5 knots this morning. Surf conditions, well, the swell's on a downward trend now, but with the onshore wind, we've still got plenty of clouds out of the low tide coming up just before 9 o'clock this morning. Water temps has still been steady on 17 degrees. Of course, we'll get that proper temperature a little bit later on this morning. Haven't seen much erosion. Really haven't had much of a chance to walk along the beach with the weather we've been having to see if there's been any birds in that washed up and that type of thing. But yes, surf conditions seem to be around the 4 foot mark this morning. Maybe a 5 foot set wave coming through. And once again, the only place we'll be getting a wave will be at Nobby's on the bank there. But yes, it's around about 13 degrees, wind chill of about 11, and just a handful of people up early because everybody's gone out ordering brand new TV sets after last night.
1: All right. Wouldn't they stay intact because they were happy with the result?
3: Who would have been happy with the result?
1: Well, Blues fans?
3: What? Who won?
1: The Blues won.
3: Oh, they told me Queensland won. Oh, so New South Wales won.
1: Yes, an absolute drubbing. Hey. Yeah.
3: All right, I'm just going to attack George.
1: Okay. All right, you go sort that out.
3: Yeah.
1: Thank you, Dave Anderson. Getting some unreliable information from his mates down at the beach. Dear me, that's very funny. I don't know what's going on there. Inscrutable. The inscrutable Dave Anderson. 12:33 ABC Newcastle. Now, we've just had some updates from Transport Management Centre. So we're told buses still replacing trains on the Hunter Line. We did suspect this was the case. This is the case. Buses continue to replace trains between Newcastle Interchange, Maitland to Lara, Scone and Dungog and the Hunter Line. Or sorry, on the Hunter Line, I should say. Trains are still not running between these stations due to the ongoing effects of yesterday's external communication issue. Passengers should continue to allow extra travel time, listen to announcements and check information displays for updates. Some New South Wales train link services are also cancelled or replaced by coaches. So go to transportnsw.info or download the transport app if you have access to the systems and phones and cell services that will get you that. Most people's phones, I think, are back to working okay this morning. So even though the trains might not be running, hopefully your phone is working okay, although we have had some text messages about areas that are, it just seems to be a bit dodgy still. 0487 991233. Let me know how things are looking at your place. Of course, we've still got the email address. That'll not be going anywhere. newcastle@abc.net.au if you want to send us an email. We also have had a statement from the Australian Rail Track Corporation, who of course are responsible for part of that track, commencing a controlled and phased return to rail operations after its national train communication system was disrupted by the Telstra outage. It's a safety critical system used across Australia's interstate and regional rail network. And they're trying to restore it is essentially, I think, what this statement is telling me. So we'll keep that up to date as we can this morning. Bit of a pain if you're not, of course, catching the train. Happy days. Hopefully you can keep easy on the roads and things don't get too hectic out there. But we'll keep you company and keep you abreast of it as it all unfolds. Of course, big news out of the Middle East. US President Donald Trump has declared ceasefire with Iran is over. What does that mean for future conflict? You'll find out after six.
0: Join Serene DeMackey and proud Gamilaroi woman Carla Ranby as we celebrate 50 years of Deadly this NAIDOC week with Dan Sultan's electric performance from 2014. 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
4: News. Good morning, I'm Emma Tonkin. The US president's declared the interim peace agreement with Iran is over and says he'll probably sanction further strikes in the coming hours. Speaking on the sidelines of the NATO summit in Turkey, Donald Trump also labelled members of the Iranian regime as scum and lying people. His comments come after the US military launched fresh strikes against Iranian ships in the Persian Gulf in response to attacks on tankers in the Strait of Hormuz. Mr. Trump has also threatened to target Iranian civilian infrastructure.
5: Their electric manufacturing facilities, right? Their electric plants where they make their electricity in there. If we have to, we'll take them out. I don't want to do that, but if we have to, we'll take them out.
4: Back home, and it's been revealed a 95-year-old woman from the Hunter was found collapsed on her kitchen floor after her personal distress alarm failed to work during yesterday's Telstra outage. Her daughter Lynn says she only decided to check on her mother, who lives alone, after hearing a report on ABC Radio talking about the possible impact of outage on people with the alarms. She says she turned up at her mother's villa, finding her unharmed but distressed. Lynn says her mother's okay, but it could have been a life or death situation.
6: I walked in and found her on the floor. She wasn't in her chair. She was in the floor in the kitchen. She said, I rang, I pressed it. Which is sort of like the signal to the nominated people to get the emergency call. So we had no idea it had happened, and she had no idea why we weren't responding.
4: The severing of safe communications has emerged as the reason for stopping the Hunter's trains amid the nationwide Telstra outage. The Hunter Line trains have been impacted as they rely on the 4G network operated by the local freight rail corridor operator ARTC. Buses continue to replace trains this morning between Newcastle, Maitland, Scone and Dungog, with the ARTC conducting tests across the network. Telco expert, RMIT University Associate Professor Mark Gregory says cellular networks are used to link trains with control centres to ensure they run safely.
7: And so those systems in the data centre will start saying, hey, I'm expecting a message, or didn't get a message, or messages are not getting through. And so they will reach a critical point where they will say, hey, look, things are not right. It's not safe. We need to throw up a red flag and say, look, we need to shut everything down.
4: Senior representatives of the public broadcasters ABC and SBS will today front the Royal Commission on Anti-Semitism and Social Cohesion. Gavin Coote reports.
8: The Commission has said in a statement it called on the ABC and SBS to give evidence following concerns raised by members of Australia's Jewish community about reporting sentiment and bias. The ABC's editorial director, Gavin Feng, and ombudsman, Fiona Cameron, will front the inquiry. They'll be followed by SBS's Director of Audio and Language Content, David Hewer, Director of News and Current Affairs, Amanda Wicks, and the SBS Ombudsman, Amy Stockwell. Submissions to the Commission through its website have not been published, but some witnesses have been critical of the ABC in their testimony.
4: The ABC says it rejects claims that its journalism's contributed to anti-Semitism or social division, and that its reporting has been evidence-based and impartial. Malabar Resources will officially open its Maxwell Underground coal mine at Muswellbrook today. The project's approved to extract 208 million tonnes of coal up until 2047. The site extracted its first longwall coal in April this year, but will be officially open today at a ceremony attended by state and federal ministers. More than 430 people are employed at the mine, which primarily produces coking coal used in steelmaking. New South Wales has created history in Rugby League State of Origin, winning a series decider in Brisbane for just the fourth time in 14 attempts. Nathan Cleary was the standout performer for the Blues, scoring two tries as his side was dominant in achieving a 30-12 victory over Queensland. Hudson Young, Cameron Murray and the Knights' Bradman Best also crossed for New South Wales as the Maroons were restricted to three unconverted tries. Best has told ABC Sport his team won the big moments in Brisbane.
9: We're new coming up here, it's always going to be a tough ask. You know, teams don't really win up here. So, you know, our attitude was turn up, just stay present, win the moments, and big game players. Cleary stepped up, he owned it tonight. So, yeah, it was just so good to win.
4: Partly cloudy, the chance of morning fog, a high chance of showers along the coastal fringe, light winds, Newcastle headed for tops of 17. ABC News.
10: Good morning, welcome to AM. I'm Rachel Mealy, coming to you from the lands of the Turrbal and Yuggera people in Brisbane. US President Donald Trump says the ceasefire with Iran is over following a fresh round of attacks by both sides. Our America's editor John Lyons is in Washington. John, in his final remarks at the NATO summit, President Trump repeated his threat to bomb Iran tonight. How likely is it that he'll follow through on that threat?
11: Well, Rachel, I think at this point it's almost certain that there will be some sort of limited strikes tonight. When President Trump says this sort of thing, he usually follows through with these sort of short-term military actions. However, President Trump himself has said he doesn't think it will develop back into a broader war. The Iranians, I don't think, want that either. So what's happening at the moment, it's like a micro battle now for the Strait of Hormuz. The Iranians are trying to shepherd any ships going through there along the Iranian coast to hug the coast of Iran. Some of these ships are trying to go along the Oman coast, which is not what the Iranians want, because that will mean they don't have longer term control over that strait in terms of tolls or leverage. However, President Trump was asked today, because it wasn't that long ago, he was effusive in his praise of the new Iranian leadership. And a reporter at the NATO conference in Ankara asked a very legitimate question about why there had been this dramatic change in rhetoric.
12: Last month, you said Iranian leaders were very rational people, nice people to deal with, strong people, smart people. Today, you said they were scum, sick people, and being led by sick people. What changed, and do you think...
13: I've said that about a lot. Now, when you say rational, I think they're much more rational than level one, level two. Level one is gone, level two is gone. This is level three. I think they are more rational, but based on their actions over the last week or two, they're not doing a service to the people.
10: And, John, there seemed to be a major change of tone towards Ukraine. What's behind that?
11: What's going on at the moment is on the battlefield itself. The Ukrainians are making quite dramatic impact on the Russians. They're hitting a lot of their oil infrastructure. They're launching a new escalated drone strategy. And now President Trump, who likes winners, in the end, that's what guides a lot of what he does and says, realizes that Ukraine is making some serious battlefield advances. So he is saying that the US will now agree to co-license the making of the Patriot anti-missile systems in Ukraine, which would be a game changer. However, these things take a long time to make. It's very easy for President Trump to say this, but it could take years to set up the infrastructure to make a Patriot missile. There's a chance Ukraine will never see a Patriot, certainly when it needs them, just as there's a chance, many people here in Washington think, Australia is unlikely to ever see one of these AUKUS submarines.
10: John Lyons there in Washington. There are warnings heads could roll at Telstra and the company could face a multi-million dollar fine after Australia's latest telco failure. Investigations are underway into what's caused Telstra's widespread network outages, which stopped trains, blocked emergency and other calls, and stymied EFTPOS transactions. Annie Guest reports.
14: From failed 000 calls to ambulances unable to be tracked and transport systems disrupted, the full impact of Wednesday's Telstra outage was so widespread, even pets were affected.
15: Do you need a receipt at all?
14: Yes. At this vet clinic, nurse Sophie Draper says pet owners were alarmed when they couldn't call.
15: But we did have a few people that just had to walk into the clinic because, you know, they needed their pet seen and they weren't too sure what was going on.
14: Taxi driver Abdi Odawar's booking system was down for 5 hours.
16: In the morning, that's the busiest time in the morning, so that made up almost 50% of our daily work, so we lost a lot of money.
14: The Australian Communications and Media Authority is investigating what Telstra describes as a software defect that made the network's internal clock system fall out of sync, triggering a nationwide outage. While Telstra has ruled out a cyber attack, Professor Paul Haskell-Darlan from Edith Cowan University wants intelligence agencies, including the Australian Signals Directorate, to audit the telco.
17: So I think what we need to see is a bit more of direct engagement from entities like ASD in terms of the critical infrastructure. And that would be in tandem with other agencies. And that could well extend into defence.
14: The Communications Minister, Annika Wells, says telecommunications is Australia's least trusted industry, while Telstra's Chief Financial Officer, Michael Ackland, apologised to customers and defended the company.
18: Australia can absolutely have faith in its biggest telco. We take these outages very, very seriously. Our investment in resilience and cybersecurity and redundancy in our network is significant.
14: Professor Haskell-Darlan says Telstra could face multi-million dollar fines after the government increased the penalty for outages last year.
17: And we may see people fall on their sword, or we might see some people being disciplined as a consequence.
14: Another essential reform for telco

0: Because, according to Professor Hussein Dyer from Swinburne University of Technology, should be mandatory backup systems.
1: So in this case, for example, it would be interesting to see if there were backup timekeeping servers that should have kicked in when the main servers went out of operation.
0: And Professor Dyer says transport networks should also have backup technology.
1: If the Telstra connection comes down, it would automatically go to an alternative like Optus or Vodafone, or even in some cases, some rail operators in Europe and Japan. They have, for example, their own dedicated telecommunication network.
2: Professor Hussein Dyer from Swinburne University of Technology, ending that report by Annie Guest and Isabel Musali. A major wildlife group fears the arrival of the deadly H5 bird flu strain could mean the end of bird rescues. WA Wildlife says it's burning through the protective gear that's worn by staff and volunteers on the front line. Isabel Musali prepared this report.
3: A soft plumage petrel, a type of seabird, is on the mend, thanks to the help of some human friends. It was suffering from exhaustion and brought to a wildlife rescue group in Perth. But staff have to take extra precautions now.
4: So with pelagics, we are treating them as if they could have avian influenza.
3: That's Dean Huxley, the CEO of WA Wildlife. He's talking about birds that spend most of their lives at sea.
4: So we're wearing full PPE, you know, gowns, masks, etc. They're being housed in biosecure spaces on site, so they're not coming into contact with any other animal, and they're getting tested for H5 immediately. Seabirds, we're treating with similar caution.
3: None of those tests have come back positive, but Western Australia has recorded multiple cases of H5 bird flu in wild birds, while South Australia and New South Wales have also seen cases. The extra measures for not-for-profit rescue groups are necessary and expensive. Dean Huxley is calling on the state government to help.
4: The immediate is just some emergency PPE provisions for the here and now, because we are the only group taking pelagics other than one other wildlife centre, Kenyana Wildlife. And so we are seeing all of the pelagics that are coming in the Perth metro area, so we are burning through our PPE quite fast.
3: And points out not everyone is following official advice to stay away from sick or dead birds and just call the emergency animal disease hotline.
4: People are still bringing us birds. We've had over 200 birds brought to us in 2 weeks, so people are still handling birds, even though the advice is don't touch them.
3: Federation University's Dr. Megan Dewar, a wildlife biologist studying infectious diseases in seabirds, says rescue groups are facing an overwhelming situation.
5: As we come into spring, potentially we'll see more cases, and so, you know, we could have large numbers of birds needing care, so they could be quite overwhelmed with care. And of course, if they don't have access to the appropriate personal protective equipment that they need to try and care for these wildlife, there is a lot of work happening with the government, and the government has been running lots of training and online support.
3: In a statement, a WA government spokesperson pointed to that training. It also said it's closely working with wildlife rehabilitators to strengthen preparedness for and response to H5 bird flu through guidance, biosecurity support and the provision of personal protective equipment.
2: Isabel Musali. And that's Early AM for today. Briefly in finance, oil is higher. Brent crude is trading at $78.56 US a barrel. The Australian dollar is also higher. It's buying 69.3 US cents. I'm Rachel Mealy. It's 6:15.
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7: Traffic. Good morning, Harry Lance from the Transport Management Centre. No crashes or breakdowns to report, but I can see wet roads, so make sure to take care and drive to those conditions. Looking at pretty good early, particularly the run to the mines. New England Highway on cameras there, holding up well, heading north to Singleton, Dunolly and Liddell. Likewise, heading south on the highway from Willow Tree to Scone and Musselbrook. Hunter Expressway looking fine there between North Rothbury and the M1 at Cameron Park, clear across the Hexham Bridge in both directions. On the trains, buses continue to replace Hunter Line services between Newcastle, Maitland, Tallara, Scone and Dungog due to the ongoing impacts of yesterday's external communications issues. So make sure to continue to allow plenty of extra travel time if you would normally catch a train on the Hunter Line there. All running to time on the Central Coast and Newcastle Line. Light rail all running fine too, as is the ferry. Of course, you can check the latest on these impacts using a transport app or a transportnsw.info, and keep an eye on the roads. You can visit livetraffic.com.
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9: Seven out, two in from touch, northwest corner. Played on the last. Cobbo goes to his right to Reece Walsh, who intercepted ahead of Cam Munster. Crossfield kick looking for Fafita. The ball's lost backwards, picked up by the Blues down the left side. Best. He's over the 30. In pursuit, Ponga on Best. Oh, Best beat him. That could be the series. Over the 20, over the 10. Bradman is Best. They go length. Reece Walsh's kick has brought the Blues some joy in Queensland undone. 90 metre run, Bradman Best. 23 minutes to go. New South Wales 22, Queensland 8. Kick to come.
10: Oh my God, Andrew Moore. Breathe, breathe. Incredible stuff from Bradman Best. Pretty crucial try to really put it over the edge for the Blues last night. 30-12. Sorry to say, fellow Maroons supporters. Not the result we wanted. But as I was saying with Jenny yesterday, I was saying, look, you know, Blues are not the favourites going into this, so it'll be all the sweeter. So yeah, I'm happy for you to have it. I'm happy for you to have it. I just like to see my boys playing, you know? I like a bit of Bradman Best up against Kalen Ponga, having a good bit of rough and tumble. It's good stuff. So, well done to you. If you're happy, if you got a smile on your face this morning because you're a Blues supporter, I'm happy for you. I know, almost just not giving you the satisfaction of being sad about it. Bit rude, really. 0487 99 1233. If you want to get in touch, are the phones working for you? Really, a little bit of calamity, a little taste of calamity yesterday with the Telstra outage. And thank you for sticking with us as we sort of tried to figure out how to make a radio show with a lot of phone lines not working. As you just heard from Harry, not great with buses continuing to replace on the Hunter Line, Newcastle Interchange, Maitland, Tallara, Scone and Dungog. So we'll try to chase up whether there's some kind of timeline on that. I'm not sure that we'll get one, but I dare say your morning commute might involve buses if that's your only option. Don't know what that's going to mean for the roads, frankly. Who knows what it might mean for the rest of the day. Now, weather-wise, gosh, the rain really came in the end. Williamtown seems to be the place that scored it the most. Having a look at rain, because it was a bright sunny day for most of yesterday, and then the rain certainly did come in. Windell number 2's had 23 mil, Adamstown 13 mil. Macquarie College, 11 mil. Blacksmiths, 0. 0 mil at Blacksmiths. Is that right? You didn't get anything. That's weird. 9.2 at Merriweather Pump Station. Williamtown RAF, 19.8. I think that might be the highest reading without going down to the Central Coast for our region. There you go. 0487 99 1233. More rain on the way. And then it's going to ease a little bit tomorrow. And then Saturday and Monday are no rain days. It's actually going to be a little bit cooler today. Most places 16 degrees, a few places like the coast, maybe 17. Let's find out what's making news around the world. Jennifer Ingle is here. Hello.
11: Hello. I haven't seen Bridget come in yet.
10: No, it hasn't happened. Bridget Murphy, a rabid Knights and the Blues fan.
11: She's warned us.
10: And look, you know what? I like to think, you know how they, you know, the Joker only exists because Batman's in Gotham, you know?
11: Mm-hmm.
10: Like, there are only supervillains because there are superheroes. I like to think that I am only a Maroon supporter to give Bridget something to like react against.
11: And Emma. Emma's been feisty this morning too.
10: Oh, has she?
11: Yes.
10: Yeah. Well, she was jubilant. I didn't detect any feist.
11: Oh, well, you know.
10: She
11: How about those Blues, eh, looking you directly in the eye?
10: Oh, I missed that entirely. Oh, wow. I did not give her satisfaction. I'm so sorry, Emma. Do you want to

0: come in and do that, Emma. Just eyeball me. The problem is that I'm like, I'll gloat on a win, and in a loss, I'll just be like, yeah, well, okay. You know, better team won.
1: Yeah.
0: So I give no satisfaction. I'm sorry about
1: that. That's okay.
0: Dear me. But yeah, Bridget, already listening. It sounds like she's in full blues regalia. So when she gets in, she can make a grand entrance into the studio and interrupt whatever very serious conversation we're having on air. Now, can we talk about, speaking of very serious conversations?
1: Yes, very serious conversations.
0: Okay, so...
1: Who would not win with a policy like this?
0: Oh, okay, here we go. Well...
1: Don't know, you start with whatever you like.
0: Let's start with, here we go. Did I cut this? From yesterday, all right, a bit of Nigel Farage.
2: This will be a people versus the establishment by-election. It's a chance to stick two fingers up to the entire establishment.
0: Okay, so Nigel Farage, in the 12 months leading up to his election for the seat of Clacton, leader of the Reform Party, got some suspect donations. Well, only suspect because he didn't declare them. Crypto billionaires and some people with some questionable past gave him quite a lot of money. He didn't declare it. And now there's a bit of a parliamentary, you know, investigation. And he's basically said, instead of, you know, just owning up to what he's done and actually having a bit of accountability, he said the accountability will come from the people. He'll just trigger a by-election. So he'll resign and then immediately recontest it. Let's hear that story from the perspective of someone called Count Binface.
3: Building at least...
0: Well, actually, you know what? I had it. Here we go.
3: I was on my way back home to Sigma 9, bit of R&R, and then old Nigel throws his toys out of the pram, has a hissy fit, calls an unnecessary by-election. I got wind of that. I've turned around the starship pronto. How about that? Lovely.
0: Jennifer Ingall, can you explain to people that have never heard of, not aware, who is Count Binface?
1: Count Binface is the only person, or is it a person? Only candidate to stand in or put his hand up for this by-election. After the announcement, of course, that Farage would create his Clacton constituency, he's posted online, game on, Nige, but then he's appeared on the BBC. He's Jonathan Harvey is his name. And he's one of the few people that says we'll run against Farage.
0: He's the only one.
1: Only one so far.
0: Every party, from Labour to the Greens to other parties in the UK, they've all said we literally are not participating in this election. Nigel Farage's by-election idea is a farce. We're not getting involved.
1: So he's turned around from Sigma 9, coming back in. And we've actually got, he's announced his policies.
3: Building at least one affordable house, nationalising Adele, bring back CFAX, and of course, moving the hand dryer in the gents' toilet in the Crown and Treaty Pub, Uxbridge, to a more sensible position, because as you know, it's a national issue.
0: So he literally wears a bin on his face.
1: He does, a bin on his face.
0: He looks like a combination between like a robot alien and a bin.
1: Yes, and he's got a cape too. He's all dressed in silver as well. But I had to look up what CFAX was, and it's an old teletype.
0: Right. Okay.
1: Technology.
0: So he often runs against sitting PMs. He ran against Andy Burnham in the Makerfield by-election. Of course, Andy Burnham, the person touted to be the most likely successor to Keir Starmer,
1: he's a repeat offender.
0: He is. He previously ran as Lord Buckethead, but then there was a bit of stoush over the ownership of that identity. So now he's had to become Lord Binface. And what's really funny is that while we have Anthony Green on election night getting all the numbers, obviously we now have Casey Briggs, but, you know, back in the day. We have all of the ABC polling election data coming in and predicting, because based on preference flows, the UK does not do preferences.
1: No.
0: They do first past the post. It's just the most votes, full stop, wins the election. You could win on 25-30% of the vote.
1: So people could just go, you know what? I'm going to rage against the establishment and vote for Old Binface.
0: So if there's only two candidates, it will literally be. There's no one that will be like a so-called spoiler candidate where like, oh, there's a few votes siphoned up here. The other part of it, though, that I want to mention is that what's great about Lord Binface is, and the UK election system, because it's just first past the post, there's no complicated preference flows you have to calculate. They all stand up on a stage and the electoral commissioner or whatever for that region gets in front of a microphone and just reads out the vote.

0: hurdles, all of the candidates stand up in a line next to each other to find out who's won the seat. So it does mean that you get Boris Johnson standing next to Count Binface. You're going to get Nigel Farage standing next to Count Binface in the same space whenever this by-election happens.
1: Yeah.
0: And people are a little bit obsessed. It's like it's only this has all transpired in the last 24 hours. And people are suddenly very invested in the idea that Count Binface, who I believe won 95 votes at the Makerfield by-election, 95.
1: 95.
0: Just 9-5. Maybe if people in Clacton are sick enough of Nigel Farage, which not clear that they are, they could vote for Count Binface.
1: What does that say about our respect for the whole electoral process and our politicians, Paul?
0: I'll leave that for others to say. Thank you, Jen.
1: Thank you.
0: 12:33, ABC Newcastle. Ben Lee, Gamble Everything for Love. Good morning to you.

0: Coming up to 6:30 on 12:33 ABC Newcastle, to Ben Lee for you. Dalai Lama's just turned 91, but China wants to choose his successor. How's that going to shake out? You'll find out after the news.
1: ABC News, good morning. I'm Emma Tonkin. The US military says its forces have started conducting additional strikes against Iran. It says the strikes are aimed at further degrading Iran's ability to threaten the freedom of navigation in the Strait of Hormuz. It follows reports moments earlier from Iranian state media, which said air defences were engaging hostile targets near Bandar Abbas. There are also reports of explosions being heard at several locations in Iran. Meanwhile, NATO leaders have reaffirmed their ironclad commitment to collective defence in a joint statement at the end of their annual summit. Europe correspondent Mazoe Ford is in Ankara, Turkey.
2: US President Donald Trump has previously threatened to pull out of NATO unless other nations boosted their defence spending, and he arrived for this summit angry at his counterparts for not supporting his war in Iran. But the NATO declaration released after the meeting is a show of unity. It reaffirms the ironclad commitment to collective defence, a sign the US remains loyal to the alliance, at least for now.
3: If you could have seen the respect and the love in the room, there was tremendous unity in that room.
2: The document adds that Canada and European countries would work with the US to assume greater responsibility for the alliance's defence.
1: There's a call for changes to how telecommunication companies are regulated following yesterday's Telstra outage. Telstra says it conducted more than 330 welfare checks where calls to 000 had failed in some way, and says six told them they needed emergency assistance. The outage comes less than a year since an Optus network failure that left hundreds of people unable to call 000 was linked to two deaths. Advocates have long claimed an over-reliance on industry self-governance has led to lax standards, something the sector disputes. Meanwhile, trains on the Hunter Line continued to be impacted by yesterday's nationwide Telstra outage, with buses replacing services. Trains aren't running between Newcastle, Maitland, Scone and Dungog. The Hunter Line trains have been impacted as they rely on the 4G network operated by the local freight rail corridor operator ARTC. The ARTC says it's undertaking a controlled and phased return to operations as it conducts tests of its communication systems. A jury's been shown CCTV vision in which a woman can be heard repeatedly yelling, "That's enough," after a man was fatally struck with a scooter near Newcastle in 2024. Giselle Wakatama reports.
4: Kane Flanders is on trial for murdering Ash Morgan at Raymond Terrace during a street brawl in 2024. Mr. Flanders told police he struck the dead man after he came at him with an axe. Yesterday, Mr. Morgan's then partner repeatedly sobbed in Newcastle Supreme Court. CCTV vision and audio was played in which she could be heard yelling, "That's enough, that's enough." She said afterwards she crawled over to Ash and held him as he took his last breath. Justice Desmond Fagan described her voice as being raised and high-pitched and quite agitated at the time. The trial continues.
1: The Hunter's newest underground coal mine will officially open today after 6 years of development and construction. Courtney Yendall reports.
5: Malabar Resources will officially open the Maxwell Underground Mine this morning. The project received planning approval in 2020 to extract 208 million tonnes of coal over 26 years. Underground construction commenced in 2022 and the site extracted its first longwall coal in April this year. Maxwell primarily produces coking coal used in steelmaking. More than 430 people are employed at the mine, which is located on the site of the old Drayton open cut mine, which closed in 2016. New South Wales Natural Resources Minister Courtney Huisos will be among attendees at today's official opening.
1: New South Wales Blues and Newcastle Knights setter Bradman Best has described his length of the field try in last night's win over Queensland, saying the ball sat up perfectly for him. New South Wales won the game 30 points to 12, clinching a 2-1 series victory. The Knights centre ran 95 metres, fending off Knights teammate and Queensland fullback Kalen Ponga to score midway through the second half. Best says the team knew it was going to be tough to win and the players all stepped up.
6: I was just lucky enough, ball sat up in my lap there and I had a bit of work to do, but you know, I seen a bit of open space and yeah, I'm glad I got there.
1: Partly cloudy today, the chance of morning fog, a high chance of showers along the coastal fringe, a medium chance elsewhere. Light winds, Newcastle headed for tops of 17, 16 degrees in Maitland and Singleton, 15 degrees in Scone. Partly cloudy tomorrow. ABC News.
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0: Hey, good morning to you. 25 minutes to 7 o'clock. Sad to say, if you're catching a train on the Hunter Line today, buses still replacing trains. Newcastle, Maitland, Scone, Dungog. That is happening, unfortunately. We are seeking an update, but that is the latest this morning that the Telco issue that impacted the ARTC network continues to be a problem this morning. Some train link services as well. So if you're going long haul somewhere else, worth checking in if you've got access, of course. I think most people's phones generally seem to be back, although there seems to be still isolated areas where there are issues. I did get a text message earlier about Singleton, Warkworth, Jerry's Plains, still issues with data. So maybe it's a mix of whether your telephone, your texting, your data works after the Telstra outage yesterday. So we're trying to piece it all together for you. 0487 99 1233 if you want to text me, if you want to email me, newcastle@abc.net.au if that's a better option for you. Just to relive what was one of the most extraordinary moments of the Blues win last night.
9: Down the left side, Best. He's over the 30 in pursuit. Ponga on Best. Oh, Best beat him. That could be the series. Over the 20, over the 10. Bradman is Best.
0: Beaming from ear to ear this morning, Bridget Murphy, ABC reporter, is here. Hello.
10: Oh, I've never been better.
0: I think I said an hour ago, and you were listening on the radio, said, you know, at some point Bridget will come in and gloat, and you're welcome to come do that in the studio.
10: Yep.
0: You texted in and said, well, just wait till you see what I'm wearing, and I just assumed you'd be in full Blues regalia.
10: No. Not a shred of blue.
0: So what are you wearing?
10: I've got a red shirt on, which
0: Whoa.
10: I know.
0: Whoa.
10: Hang on. It is in a shirt that is a reminiscent of, well, I can't say the sponsor name, obviously.
0: Yeah.
10: But back in, like, I think it was about the 80s, the former sponsor of the then National Rugby League competition had merchandise that was red, yellow, and white.
0: Uh-huh.
10: Because that was their colours.
0: Okay.
10: And last year there was some fan merchandise released in that kind of persuasion that says simply the Bradman Best. And I will not take it off. It's going to be real weird to explain if something really major breaks today, like yesterday with the Telstra outage. If I have to be in front of a TV camera, it's going to be really... Actually, no, it won't be. I feel like everyone will get it.
0: I think it's fine. The Premier's coming to town.
10: Oh, is he?
0: Yeah.
10: He'll be fine with it.
0: Yeah.
10: If he has a problem with that, then we've got a bigger problem.
0: Yeah. I want you to go to the Premier's press conference and be wearing that shirt.
10: Yep.
0: You'll probably get some compliments.
10: I'll put a jacket on.
0: Sure. Why not?
10: And then he'll be like, what's that?
0: Before I kick you out, just thoughts, ruminations. I mean, an incredible try by Bradman.
10: Yes. I know a lot of people that are Queensland supporters are saying, did Jack Bostock touch it? Doesn't matter. 30-12. I think there's questions about whether Jack Bostock, putting my rugby league fair reporter hat on, yes, there's questions. Yes, I know the NRL have come out and said might not have been a try.
0: Yeah.
10: But I think we can all agree, pretty phenomenal effort. And Nathan Cleary silenced the haters.
0: Good stuff. Well done. Mm. Well done to the Blues. Well done to you, Bridget. And if you do go to the Premier's press conference later today, he's coming to Newcastle. Mm-hmm. I need someone to then take a photo that shows you wearing the T-shirt, asking the Premier a question, and him very much acknowledging.
10: I am also going to right now save the snippet of your show so that if bosses eventually are like, what did you do? I can be like, it was Paul. It wasn't me.
0: Yeah. Okay.
10: Yep.
0: Well done, Bridget. Thank you.
8: 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Have your say.
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0: 21 minutes to 6 o'clock, to 7 o'clock, I should say. Thank you very much. Weather Bureau on the way for you. You'll find out about just how much more rain is in this system before we get a clear day on Saturday. Now, it's a happy birthday to the Dalai Lama, who has lived in exile for decades now. And actually, you may have heard, we talked about this it was a few months ago now. Councillor Siobhan Isherwood, Newcastle Council, actually got to meet him on a trip a few months ago, which is pretty extraordinary stuff. Here's the thing, though. 91, of course, at some point, the Dalai Lama will shuffle off this mortal coil. It's a question of who will be the Dalai Lama next. Curiously, China wants to have a say in this. And as we've talked about before, there's a fair bit of support in Newcastle for the Tibetan community. Let's find out about what the reaction to the current situation is. Rigsin Wangmo is Tibetan community member in Newcastle, member of the Volunteer Tibetan Advocacy Group, joins you on the line. Rigsin, hello.
11: Hey, hello.
0: Great to talk to you. First of all, what's your reflection on the 91st birthday of the Dalai Lama?
11: We are celebrating the Dalai Lama's birthday all over the world.
0: Yeah.
11: Even inside Tibet, Tibetans do celebrate, but not openly. Also, we have situations like the other situations that we have a Tibetan brother did ultimate sacrifice of himself for Tibetan cause during these just 2-3 days before the celebration. But Tibetans all over the world are still celebrating, and Tibetan

0: Yeah, there, and as we've seen the reports, for people that maybe haven't seen that news of a few days ago, a self-immolation of a Tibetan man outside the UN, which was an attempt to highlight a long-standing Chinese repression, which is obviously pretty shocking thing to see, even in 2026, Rigsin. What is it as you see it, the current struggle for the Tibetan people?
1: The current struggle is a long time continued struggle that Tibetans facing both inside and outside Tibet. That it's all about Tibetan human rights, Tibetan cultural identity. That the situations happened under CCP government inside Tibet. And so recently, on 1st of July, they passed a law called Ethnic Unity Law. So Ethnic Unity and Progress Law. Right after, exactly one day of passing this law in China, this Tibetan brother, his name is Lobga, he put himself on fire in front of UN.
0: Yeah, and so just to explain for people that maybe, haven't been paying that much attention perhaps, so what is the current life for Tibetan people wanting to live their lives and celebrate their culture and their religion? What is that current situation?
1: The current situation inside Tibet is very critical, and also the Tibetans inside Tibet are living in a very restricted situation that, you know, it's really hard to get news and things from inside Tibet. There are so many channels. We have few channels like WeChat or something called Kuaishu and these things, but these things are all coming, they are there to use, but coming with a big catch. So whatever we communicate through these channels, it's overwatched. And then our Tibetan brothers and sisters inside Tibet, they will be asked questions if we communicate with them. So this is the situation. And because of that, Tibetan brother Lobga, who put himself on fire, did this self-immolation before the UN to call off this ethnic unity law. This is a law to erase the language with thousands of years of history. And I believe protecting ethnic unity should never come at a cost of destroying people's language, culture, and identity. But this is happening, and because of this, Tibetan people are deeply concerned about their rights and identity and the situations inside Tibet.
0: You're hearing from Rigsin Wangmo, Tibetan community member in Newcastle, member of the Volunteer Tibetan Advocacy Group. Rigsin, I mentioned before, what is the latest when it comes to China wanting to have a say or to choose the new Dalai Lama when indeed that comes to pass?
1: Choosing the next reincarnation of the Lama is one of the embedded strategies of Beijing government since 1950s. But His Holiness Dalai Lama is exclusively a metaphor for Tibetan Buddhist community, and this must take place without interference from secular authorities, that I believe, and all Tibetans believe. And also I believe all the Buddhist communities all over the world, they support this situation, which is why His Holiness Dalai Lama also made it clear since 1969 that the only concerned people should decide whether the Dalai Lama's reincarnation should continue in the future or not.
0: Yeah, so, it seems strange to think that you could even have like a different government just go, oh, we're gonna decide who it is, when obviously there's the whole process. It'd be like, I don't know if this is a fair comparison, but I'm like, what if the Italian government just decided, oh, actually, we're going to choose who the new pope is? It doesn't really make that much sense.
1: Yes, exactly. And also, they already choose the next reincarnation of Panchen Lama.

0: which is one of our religious leaders, and the whole family, the real reincarnation of Panchen Lama, that chosen by His Holiness Dalai Lama, has been disappeared, and they kidnapped with his whole family, and they have chosen their own Panchen Lama now. Mm. And this is going to happen to next reincarnation of Dalai Lama, which is why since I think it was from 24th of September 2011, that His Holiness Dalai Lama has already established that process for recognizing next reincarnation. And in recently, last year, I think May 21st of 2025, Dalai Lama has made this statement very clear, that he said only the Gandhi Podang Trust, which is the office of Dalai Lama, has sole authority to recognize future reincarnation. No one else has any such authority to interfere in this matter. Yeah.
1: Rigson, I really appreciate the chat today. Good luck with your advocacy, of course, and I really appreciate the update and sort of telling us about, that current situation. Thank you.
0: Thank you. Thank you so much.
1: Rigson Wangmo, Tibetan community member in Newcastle, member of the Volunteer Tibetan Advocacy Group on the occasion of the Dalai Lama's 91st birthday, 1233 ABC Newcastle. We'll get a Weather Bureau update next.
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1: Robert Abaniak's on duty at the Bureau of Meteorology. Hello to you, Robert.
8: G'day, Paul. How are you?
1: I'm pretty good. How's it looking today?
8: Yeah, slight improvement in conditions. So today will be more like partly cloudy rather than overcast. We did get some decent rainfall about the Hunter yesterday. A fair few places got about 10 millimetres. Today, those showers will be a bit lighter, so 2 to 5 millimetres is what you're mostly looking at today. A few places might get up to 10, but for the most part, in that lighter range. And then tomorrow, there'll still be a few showers around, but really, showers will have mostly finished up tomorrow, really just a bit of drizzle. Then Saturday is looking mostly sunny. Sunday, the chance of some light showers, some slightly heavier showers about the Upper Hunter, but Newcastle should be mostly sunny. So that's good. So the showers are basically moving on. And then maximum temperatures-wise, sort of about average for this time of year, about 17 in Newcastle, about 16 in Cessnock and Maitland. Then warming up through the weekend, so tomorrow will be warmer by about a degree. And Saturday, along with being nice and sunny, it'll be pretty warm too. So 19 degrees in Newcastle and about 18 degrees for Cessnock and Maitland on Saturday. So that's obviously very good. And then Sunday should be fairly warm as well, round about the same as Saturday.
1: Okay. Yeah, we actually had quite a bit of blue sky and sunshine yesterday, funnily enough. And then the rain didn't really seem to come in until the sun started to come down.
8: Yeah, so that happens fairly often with showers, to be honest. Like the heat builds during the day, and then the hot air rises, and it sort of rains out in the afternoon. But today you can expect that, just even less rainy, in that sort of afternoon period. So, yeah.
1: Very good. Robert, do you know the answer to the question? If you find a leprechaun and a pot of gold at the end of a rainbow, what do you find at the end of an inverted rainbow?
8: Yeah, I don't know. Leprechaun?
1: A what leprechaun?
8: An upside down leprechaun.
1: Yeah, maybe. That could be it. I'm sorry.
8: Yeah, why not?
1: Because I saw a double rainbow yesterday over Newcastle and I was wondering what was there. So,
8: yeah, right.
1: I should have gone looking. Robert, anything else to tell us this morning?
8: So, with the swell, it's going down. So, obviously, there was some decent swell over the last days. Up to about 3 metres or so. Now, today it's down to about 2 to 2.5 metres, and it'll go down to about 1.5 to 2 metres tomorrow and Saturday. So sort of going down, and then the winds are a bit calmer as well out on the waters, about 10 to 15 knots. So yeah, a little bit calmer out there. Good luck with those rainbows. You know, maybe you can get to the bottom of it.
1: Good stuff. Thank you. Thank you. That's my mission. Thank you, Robert.
8: See ya.
1: Robert Abaniak on duty at the Bureau of Meteorology. I was suggesting that if you can find a pot of gold at the end of one rainbow, a normal rainbow, an inverted rainbow, maybe someone just mugs you for all the gold you've got on you. Obviously, it's not a good thing. Let's not have that. I don't know. What do you reckon? An arms upside down leprechaun? What's? I don't think the law, the L-O-R-E law, really deals with this. This is an important issue. Did you see the rainbow yesterday? Seriously, it was a huge double rainbow. I guess it depends on this. The eye of the beholder. I don't know from how far around you could have seen it. 0487-99-1233 if you want to get in touch this morning. Neil in Adamstown, 8 mil of rain last night after a mainly sunny and rain-free day. Yeah, I felt like I was a liar when it came to the forecast, but things changed. Things changed. Okay, let's do a surf report. Dave Anderson, your Lord of the Tides. Hello, Dave.
5: G'day there, Paul. Yes, another overcast and onshore day. Pretty much 7 octaves of cloud about. Just a couple of little breaks here and there, but can see some showers out to the southeast. They might go past us here. Surf conditions, well, once again, they're a little bit bumpy and choppy. The swell is on a downward trend. We've still got 2 metres at 10 seconds, 135 degrees. So it's around 4 foot, occasional 5 foot set wave coming in from the southeast. No improvement in the banks. We've still got these very long gutters at all beaches, and basically the surf is closing out too. We've got the tide going low. That's at 843.59 of a metre. Afternoon high tide at 3:30, 1.7 metres. Water temperature just a fraction over 17 degrees this morning. Hasn't been much erosion at any of the beaches, just in front of the stormwater pipe here at Merriweather. But if you look for a wave today, once again, the only break locally will be at Nobby's on the bank there. You'll get an occasional left-hander down. The tide's low there. Currently, we have no tip and anchor off port in the harbour. Southerly winds there, 10 to 12 knots. Down at Swansea Heads, west-southwest winds there at 5 knots. Now, the bar is moderate to rough. They've got a bridge opening at 9 o'clock with two vessels going out. 1 metre seas and a 1.5 metre swell. Pressure there, 1,029 and steady, 12 degrees. Port Stephens, a light westerly at 5 knots. Inside water, slight, no break on the shoals. They're Bromwell, 1,026, 5 nautical miles of visibility, 13 degrees and 84% humidity. So a few people up early now exercising. Nobody in the water today, so looks like pretty much the same as what we've had all week, but at least we can have some good waves coming up over the weekend and early next week.
1: Hey, Dave, have you got to the bottom of the funny business by your friends telling you who won State of Origin last night and telling you the wrong thing?
5: Yes. We got given the wrong score and everything given to me, but don't worry, they've been dealt with.
1: Okay.
5: And
1: right.
5: the fine will be coming in the mail for them too.
1: Okay, very good. Yeah, just come to me, Dave. If you're getting unreliable information, I'll set you straight.
5: Okay, I'll do that.
1: All right, have a good one, Dave. Thank you.
5: Right.
1: Dave Anderson with your surf report. He stayed in his surf report an hour ago saying, oh, everyone's going to be in line for new TVs. And I was like, what are you going on about? Surely you'll throw something at the TV if you've lost. And it turns out his mates are telling him that the Maroons won. Lies!
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0: Alone Heart, 12:33, ABC Newcastle. Are you peeved? Are you pissed off about the outage yesterday? Because it might have gone from just a bit of an inconvenience to quite literally duress alarms not working, train lines being down, all sorts of concerns about people being in harm's way or in danger, needing to alert someone and not being out of contact because of the Telstra outage. So you're going to find out from the Greens federally after 7 o'clock what they want to change when it comes to accountability for our networks. And we also have the Transport Minister. The Premier is actually here in town touting this $12 billion for train manufacturing. So we might try and find out whether the New South Wales Transport Minister wants to see a less reliance on our telcos to run our train in the Hunter.
1: Comedy, music and tricky clues.
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0: ABC News. Good morning. I'm Emma Tonkin. The US military's confirmed it's begun launching fresh strikes against Iran. Middle East correspondent Matthew Doran.
1: In a post on social media, US Central Command said the attacks were ordered by President Donald Trump and are aimed at stopping Iran from threatening ships in the Strait of Hormuz. The strikes come hours after the US president said he believed the truce between the two countries was over. Despite threatening new attacks and saying he'd hit Iran hard, President Trump had rejected suggestions the war between the US and Iran would restart. While the attacks were being threatened, Iran had promised to retaliate with force if it came under fire and said shutting the Strait of Hormuz would be one of its options in response. Matthew Doran, ABC News, Jerusalem.
0: US President Donald Trump's met with his Ukrainian counterpart at the NATO summit, offering him a new strategy to counter aerial attacks from Russia. Europe correspondent Mazoe Ford.
2: Ukrainian President Volodymyr Zelensky has repeatedly requested more Patriot air defence systems. As he met with his US counterpart on the sidelines of the NATO summit, Donald Trump made him this offer.
3: We're going to give a license to you to make Patriots. That's pretty cool, right? This way you can't complain that we're not giving them enough. I say, make them yourself.
2: President Trump said he

0: hadn't yet told the company who currently makes them, but that it would work out all right. The NATO summit ended with the US president saying there was tremendous unity in the room and praising the alliance for increasing its defence spending. Mazoe Ford, ABC News, Ankara.
1: Telstra concedes some customers may still have trouble getting through to 000, but says it's been working overnight to get systems operating as normal. Yesterday's outage resulted in the telco conducting around 300 welfare checks on people who'd failed to reach emergency services, saying six of those needed further assistance. This morning, Telstra says it's reduced the 000 calling error by around 90%, and welfare checks remain in place. It's advising customers who can't get through to wait to be connected through a different network or to try a different phone. It's been revealed a 95-year-old woman from the Hunter was found collapsed on her kitchen floor after her personal distress alarm failed to work during yesterday's Telstra outage. Her daughter Lynn says she only decided to check on her mother, who lives alone, after hearing a report on ABC Radio talking about the possible impact of outage on people with the alarms. She says she turned up at her mother's villa, finding her unharmed but distressed. Lynn says her mother's okay, but it could have been a life or death situation.
2: I walked in and found her on the floor. She wasn't in her chair. She was in the floor in the kitchen. She said, I rang, I pressed it, which is sort of like the signal to the nominated people to get the emergency call. So we had no idea it had happened, and she had no idea why we weren't responding.
1: Some regional passenger trains remain paused this morning in New South Wales as the Australian Rail Track Corporation begins a controlled and phased return to operations. Digby Werthmuller reports.
3: Yesterday's Telstra outage meant train drivers couldn't use their onboard 4G radio systems to communicate with control centres, causing some of the New South Wales regional network to grind to a halt. Buses continue to replace trains on the Hunter Line between Newcastle, Maitland, Scone and Dungog, along with parts of the Southern Highlands line and the Sydney to Canberra service. Some services in the state's northwest and north coast have also been suspended. The Australian Rail Track Corporation, which operates several of the state's rail corridors, says testing will continue to ensure their communications network is fully operational before services can resume, which could take some time.
1: The public broadcasters ABC and SBS will face questions over complaints of bias and anti-Semitism as they appear today at the Royal Commission. Gavin Coote reports.
4: The ABC and SBS's editorial policies and complaints procedures will be under scrutiny, which the Commission says is in response to concerns raised by members of Australia's Jewish community about reporting sentiment and bias. The inquiry will hear evidence from ABC's editorial director Gavin Feng and Ombudsman Fiona Cameron. The SBS's director of audio and language content David Hewer, its director of news and current affairs Amanda Wicks, and the SBS Ombudsman Amy Stockwell will also appear as witnesses. Australia's special envoy to combat anti-Semitism Gillian Siegel will return after earlier giving evidence in the first hearing block.
1: Malabar Resources will officially open its Maxwell Underground coal mine at Muswellbrook today. The project's approved to extract 208 million tonnes of coal up till 2047. The site extracted its first longwall coal in April this year, but will be officially open today at a ceremony attended by state and federal ministers. More than 430 people are employed at the mine, which primarily produces coking coal used in steelmaking. Mine safety officials say a loaded haul truck steering wheel came off at an open-cut coal mine just days after a malfunction was incorrectly logged. Giselle Katama reports.
5: The New South Wales Resources Regulator responds to incidents at mines in the Hunter Valley and elsewhere. In its latest weekly report, it says it investigated a steering wheel spinning off its spindle in a haul truck at an open-cut coal mine while travelling at 41 kilometres per hour. The regulator says the operator was forced to use the service brake to stop. The truck's steering column had been replaced a few months prior and there was a problem 3 days before. But the report says that was logged in the category of other, not recorded in the steering section. The regulator says mine operators must ensure defect reporting is accurate.
1: A woman has told a Supreme Court jury she has flashbacks and nightmares 2 years on from the alleged murder of her partner in a street fight near Newcastle. Kane Flanders has pleaded not guilty to murdering Ash Morgan at Raymond Terrace with a Razor-branded scooter in 2024. He's claiming self-defence after Mr Morgan was seen wielding an axe. Yesterday's Mr Morgan's then-partner sobbed, giving evidence, saying she held him as he died and awakes screaming from nightmares and flashbacks most nights. The trial continues. A critically endangered orchid is thwarting plans for an industrial estate bordering Southern Lake Macquarie and the Central Coast. Shauna Foley reports.
6: McMonagall Investments is behind plans for the industrial development comprising of 14 lots. It appealed to the Land and Environment Court due to an expected refusal by Central Coast Council. The Bushells Ridge site is near a population of a critically endangered variable midge orchid. Lake Macquarie Council joined court proceedings as it will be required to do roadworks. The developer said biodiversity concerns could be mitigated and proposed the plant's relocation, but the court dismissed the appeal and ordered for more surveys to be completed during the orchid's bloom period between September to October.
1: Nominations for this year's Emmy Awards have been announced, with hit HBO medical drama The Pitt the leading nominee, including with a nod for Best Drama. Nick Parmenter reports.
7: Set in a hospital emergency room in the American city of Pittsburgh, the series has collected 25 nominations overall, 8 of which are for actors in a Best category. South Australian-born actress Shabana Aziz holds one of the lead roles in the show, starring as Dr. Victoria Javadi, an intern navigating the politics of an emergency room. Comedy series Hacks follows close behind with 24 nominations, while Pluribus and Beef also picking up a host of nods. Jason Bateman has landed 4 individual Emmy nominations, 2 for acting and producing DTF St. Louis, and 2 more for acting and directing Black Rabbit.
1: Now with sport, here's Jared Coote.
8: New South Wales Rugby League halfback Nathan Cleary has led the Blues to a stunning State of Origin triumph, with his side claiming the 2026 series after a 30-12 victory in Game 3 at Lang Park. Cleary scored 2 first-half tries and slotted a pivotal penalty goal after the break as the Blues claimed just their 4th ever victory in a series decider in Brisbane. Blues coach Laurie Daly says Cleary has nothing left to prove.
9: What he's done has been remarkable, like 4 consecutive premierships. I just don't get what people want to take down champions. He's a champion and he's done some terrific things. And why does he have to do something like he's done for people who go, oh, you know, he's not a bad player.
8: British world number 114, Arthur Ferry has continued his dream run at Wimbledon, surprising 9 seed Flavio Caboli 6-4, 7-6, 6-love in the quarterfinals. He will play Alexander Zverev after the second seed thrashed American Taylor Fritz in straight sets. 9 seed Linda Noskova has beaten Belgium's Elise Mertens 6-3, 7-5 in the quarterfinals of the women's draw. She'll play 12th seed Marta Kostyuk, who beat Italian Jasmine Paolini 6-3, 6-2.
1: And just repeating our top story, the US military's confirmed it's begun launching fresh strikes against Iran. Checking the Hunter's weather, partly cloudy, the chance of morning fog, a high chance of showers along the coastal fringe, a medium chance elsewhere, light winds, Newcastle headed for tops of 17, 16 degrees in Maitland and Singleton, 15 degrees in Scone. Partly cloudy tomorrow. ABC News.
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13: Down the left side, Best. He's over the 30. In pursuit, Ponga. On Best. Oh, Best beat him. That could be the series. Over the 20. Over the 10. Bradman is Best.
14: I was just lucky enough. Ball sat up in my lap there and I had a bit of work to do, but you know, I've seen a bit of open space and I'm glad I got there.
15: Wowee, how are you feeling this morning? Blues fans pretty happy. 30-12, putting the Origin series to bed and in front of a Queensland crowd as well. What'd you make of it? 0487 99 1233. And our very own Bradman Best fending off Kalyn Ponga. This is something he's done before in Origin games. It's kind of extraordinary. 95 metres. To complete the try. Just amazing stuff. Look, even if you're a Maroons fan, as I may well be, I'm happy for my boys. I'm happy for the Newcastle Knight boys. What an incredible result. If you want to reflect on it and tell me how you feel, tell me what you think this morning. 0487 99 12 33. We'll bask in the Blues glow over the course of the morning if you'd like to.

0: Now, how are you going? How's your mobile phone looking this morning? Does it have cell reception? Are you just a little bit nervous about living your life with the chance that at any point your national network might go out? It wasn't a great feeling yesterday as we woke up to the news and tried to figure out, for us, a little bit of inconvenience making a radio show. Nothing compared to people that were literally stuck on trains on the Hunter Line in between stations yesterday because the ARTC network relies on the Telstra network for communication. That issue continues today. So obviously there's no trains running, so it's buses replacing trains. Unfortunately, we are seeking an update on whether there might be a timeline for rectifying that issue. We also have heard, and you probably just heard that in your 7 o'clock news, distress alarms are not working because they're connected to the network. I'm sure businesses are probably out of pocket this morning because of FPOS sales not going through and any myriad other impacts that you might just not have thought about off the top of your head from the Telstra outage. So here's the question. Where's the accountability? What does Telstra owe you as a customer and as a national network? Sarah Hanson-Young is Green Senator and spokesperson for communications for the Greens. Senator, good morning to you.
1: Good morning, Paul. Thanks for having me.
0: What do you think about this outage?
1: Look, this has been not just disruptive to people right across the country, but it is a huge, huge red flag and massive warning sign that our system, our telecommunications system across the country is in crisis. We know that we've had a number of significant outages over the last 2 years that have impacted 000 in particular, which is just, you know, the most concerning because that is a matter of life and death. We've seen from the Optus outage last year, that a number of deaths linked to people not being able to call the ambulance in time. We are worried, of course, that we don't know the facts and details of what happened yesterday. Police are still investigating. Telstra is still doing welfare checks. Reports as of late last night was that some people still aren't able to connect properly to 000. But you're right about the widespread issues here. It's not just 000, it's all these other things. Mobile phone and access to internet data is now an essential part of everyday living, and therefore it needs to be seen as critical infrastructure, essential infrastructure. It's an essential service and we need it being regulated as such. And sadly, in the telecommunications space, it is one of the most under-regulated areas, despite it being so essential. It's effectively self-regulated by the industry. And then we've got a watchdog, the regulator, who has become way too cozy with the industry itself, with the companies. And so disasters like this have happened. There's very little recourse at the moment because we don't have the laws in place that are tough enough to hold these companies to account. They've been putting profits ahead of people's safety, and that's now really been exposed in a system with very little reliability and not enough resilience.
0: Yeah, obviously we'll wait to see if we can learn more information as the days and weeks go on about exactly what's going on here and indeed if it was avoidable and how avoidable it was. But I guess to the legislative change, what would you like to see change when it comes to the accountability for our big telcos?
1: Well, we really need to move from a self-regulatory system to one that is properly regulated like other types of essential services. One of the key areas would be reliability standards. And I think most Australians would be shocked to know that despite how much we rely on our mobile phones, there is no legal reliability standards for mobile phones. So, you know, unlike electricity, for example, where the electricity industry and companies have certain things they have to meet in order to ensure that that service is reliable, mobile phone companies don't. We need to get that in place. We also need an overhaul of the rules and regulations around 000. There clearly isn't enough resilience in the system.

0: and we need to make sure the companies that fail to meet their obligations are held accountable. We need an overhaul of the laws, and we need an overhaul of the watchdog, who clearly haven't had enough teeth to hold the companies to account.
1: Look, I imagine it's the case where maybe money talks. Is there going to be financial accountability if someone has been put out of pocket or worse by this? Will they have some kind of recourse?
0: Look, unfortunately, because of the way the system's currently regulated and such under regulation, there are some fines that the government can impose on failures to 000, for example. But when it comes to compensation, the companies, that becomes a more of a battle in the courts. And I just think that is outrageous. We need to make sure we've got tougher rules that force companies to have to abide by standards. And then if they don't, that they don't just cop a fine, but those impacted actually are compensated.
1: Matt from Lake Macquarie's texted in. He says, we're whinging about reliability. I've had one outage since I've been born. I'm 42 years old. Can we cut some people some slack here? What do you think about that, Senator?
0: Well, look, the problem is that we now have mobile coverage, the access to mobile phones and to data linked to so many parts of our daily lives, whether it's banking, whether it's transport, whether it's our emergency services. It's all fine until it's not. And what we saw yesterday was millions and millions of Australians impacted by this. The company itself, Telstra, is telling us hundreds of people were not able to call 000. We still don't know whether many of them can. As I said, as of late last night, Telstra said that they were still having problems with people being able to call 000. And it's all good until it's not. And when you've got an essential service, it needs to be actually regulated as such. We've become so reliant on the system, it's time for our laws to catch up and for the companies to be held to account. And we've got to remember that while this is an essential service, while we all rely on it, while it connects all of these different parts of our lives, these companies are just run for profit. And while that is the main driver, customers fail.
1: All right, Greens' position in the Senate as it is, will this be a point of a bargaining position for future legislation? How this might this actually shake out in some change?
0: Well, I'm currently chairing an inquiry into the Optus 000 failure, and as chair of that inquiry, I will now look to call Telstra pretty quickly to front that committee so that we can get some transparency and accountability on Telstra for this latest disaster. But moving forward in terms of the parliament, I've already drafted some amendments to laws that would put customers ahead of company profits, making sure there are some reliability standards in place. And I look forward to talking to the government about backing those. And we've got to pull together here. It doesn't matter who you vote for in Australia. If your phone goes down, you're in trouble. If you can't call the ambulance, you're in trouble. If you can't call work, if you're stuck on the train, if your distress button doesn't work, if you're an elderly Australian, it doesn't matter who the government is, you want the parliament to fix it. You don't want the squabbling. So my point to both the government and to my fellow parliamentarians is we've got to get this fixed, and we've got to get it fixed fast.
1: Senator, thanks for your time today.
0: Thank you.
1: Senator Sarah Hanson-Young, Green spokesperson for communications here on 1233 ABC Newcastle. Paul Culliver with you if you want to have your say. Certainly would love to see it. If you've got text messages this morning, it seems like we've got mostly good return of service. It's just other places like our train lines on the Hunter line being impacted. 0487 99 1233. Peter at Cahiba, not impacted yesterday, but I have more interruptions with the service dropping in and out every day. Well, yeah, every day reliability continues to be an issue, particularly for the regions, of course. Stephen Newcastle, I agree with the politician you have on. System needs redundancy. They need to spend money to get it.
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4: All right, the Premier and the Transport Minister are visiting Newcastle today to talk up investments in train manufacturing and train maintenance. The New South Wales Minister for Transport, John Graham, is on the line. Minister, good morning to you.
5: Good morning, Paul.
4: I do want to talk about those investments, but perhaps the most pressing issue for transport in the region this morning, people literally got stuck on trains yesterday on the Hunter Line because the ARTC relies on the telco network of Telstra for their communications. Would you be calling on the ARTC today to be de-risking their network so this can't happen again?
5: Look, I think it has been a big wake-up call for all of us on the transport side of things, but right across the country about how much we rely on those mobile phones and that essential service. It did mean some interruptions on the ARTC network yesterday. That's continued in the Hunter this morning. I'm advised that a further decision on the resumption of passenger services is expected around 9 a.m. today, but it has been disruptive for people, absolutely.
4: When it comes to, though, the idea that this could happen again, now that we've really exposed this flaw in the system, is it time to look at better solutions to our technology and more redundancy so that people don't get stuck on trains in the middle of their commute?
5: I think that's an obvious question, and we should do that. And we've learned over recent years, including through COVID and all we've lived through, the oil and fuel crisis, we need backup systems here. And that is one of the questions I think we should ask. Out of this moment yesterday, it has had a real impact on people. There's a reason why the ARTC is cautious about freight train movements. They're so big, they're so long, as anyone in the Hunter would know, and they're very hard to stop. So safety comes first, particularly when it comes to our freight rail system.
4: All right, you are visiting the region today, as is the Premier. You're going to be visiting the Cardiff Maintenance Centre. We were actually talking about this 3 or 4 months ago, the announcement that the Tangara trains are going to be refurbished there. What's the progress?
5: Yeah, well, the first of those Tangara trains ready to roll in for refurbishment. That's great news for passengers as these trains are given a new extension on life. It's good news for jobs in the Hunter, 120 jobs, including 20 apprentices, being put on to complete this work. There's a reason we need to do it, though, and this wasn't one of the things we could discuss a couple of months ago when we announced this move. We're building the workforce up in the Hunter, and we're building it for the long term. We're building it so we can actually move train manufacturing to the Hunter over a 30-year period, and we'll need the workers to do it. It'll be a big job boost, skilled work, but we've got to build up. We'll need apprentices. We'll need people prepared to do that work, and there's no better place for that in New South Wales than in the Hunter. Mm.
4: Does there need to be more investment in TAFE to be able to get that pipeline going for the skills and jobs?
5: Look, it's a really good question. It's one of the things we're having a think about. What are the TAFE supports? What's the skills training that'll sit alongside what will be a long-term pipeline of work in the Hunter? We've got a record number of apprentices at the moment in Sydney Trains. We're going to need more. This will be a big challenge, but it's an exciting one when it comes to returning to what was a big part of the history of the Hunter, a record of building trains and building trains that people love travelling on.
4: Mm. So just to be clear, and we are talking about effectively two different things, the refurbishment of the Tangara trains at the Cardiff Maintenance Centre, but also the announcement over the weekend, and people I'm sure heard about the $12 billion investment from the state government to build a production facility that will then be privately operated, but the decision hasn't been taken yet about Broadmeadow versus a site at Terralba, the old Glencore mine there. What are the sort of pros cons for those two different locations?
5: Yeah, look, we're looking at both those sites. We've looked at more than 70 sites across the Hunter before we've settled on these two. We'll run a short process over the next few months to work out which is the preferred site. Each site's got strengths and weaknesses. But both of them would be really suitable for this. We'll talk to the councils, we'll talk to the communities. We need to talk at Terralba to the site's owner, Glencore, but this is one of the sites that's been targeted for mine rehabilitation. That's what makes it attractive, to be able to repurpose an old mine site and turn it back to a new industry. Rail manufacturing in the Hunter would be attractive. So that's one of the things we're keen to discuss. We'll also be engaging with the federal government

0: want to make sure this is as coordinated a plan as possible.
1: Yeah, well, I'm wondering about that then. So the Broadmeadows site, wherever it might be, do you already have that land?
0: Yeah, that site, one of the advantages of that site is it's right on the railway. It's owned by Transport already. It's operating, doing this sort of rail maintenance work. So it's already in use at the moment, and it would be easy to repurpose. That's one of the attractions about that site. Obviously, we're keen to talk to the council and about its views about the future of Broadmeadow. We want to make sure that this is part of a coordinated plan.
1: Sure. As opposed to having to, well, effectively you would be buying land off Glencore. Is that the outcome for the Taralba site?
0: Yeah, exactly right. It's Glencore is moving out of that site. There are plans for mine rehabilitation on the site. It's a big site at Taralba, so more than will be needed for this purpose. So that's the discussion that's got to unfold over the next 3 months.
1: And I suppose with any kind of the big investments that lead to big workforces springing up effectively, there's also the thinking about where are we going to put all these people? Where does the housing come from if more people are coming to the region?
0: Exactly right. Where's the workforce going to come from? Where's the skills training going to come from? Part of the reason we're working through this issue in steps is it's a 30-year plan. We've gone from working out where are we going to buy trains in the short term, and the former government's answer to that was anywhere but New South Wales. It was Spain, China, South Korea. We're now saying, look, if you look 30 years ahead and work out how many trains we need, we actually can build up this industry here, work with the other states to specialise in the parts of train building or bus building that New South Wales might have particular strengths in. Some of those are certainly in the Hunter or Western Sydney. That's a better way to tackle this problem. That's what we're looking at, but it does mean long-term planning. It's why this step today at Cardiff, 120 new jobs, building up the skilled workforce is a building block for unlocking this longer-term plan.
1: And Minister, just to understand, you'll choose the site before you choose who the private operator of the train manufacturing will be?
0: Yeah, exactly right. But what we'd like to do, we'll work with the private sector, we'll choose a site, we'll look to build a manufacturing shed, a state-operated facility, but then we'll work with the private sector to really build this up for the long term.
1: Well, I look forward to further conversations as we progress through that. Very quickly, I'm running out of time, but do you have do you know when the decision will be taken, which side it'll be?
0: Look, we're looking over the next few months, so certainly by the end of the year, we will have selected one of those sites. Right,
1: appreciate that. Minister, thanks for your time today. Cheers.
0: Thank you.
1: New South Wales Minister for Transport, John Graham, certainly acknowledging the problems with the ARTC using Telco. Of course, I guess it's a problem that we've not identified until yesterday when people literally got stuck on trains on the Hunter Line. Your thoughts welcome. 0487 99 1233. We'll continue to reflect on that and the impacts still rolling on this morning.
2: Hey, it's just Mowboy. 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
3: ABC Local News, good morning, I'm Emma Tonkin. The family of a 95-year-old woman from the Hunter says the Telstra outage left her personal emergency alarm disabled and she was found collapsed on the floor of the home where she lived alone. The woman's daughter Lynn says her mother wasn't hurt but was in a state of distress when she went to check on her yesterday. She says her mother told her she'd push the button on her alarm but it didn't work and no one came to help. Lynn's called on authorities to look at ways to ensure there's a fallback solution with those alarms when there's an outage.
4: It could well be in a life and death emergency. Mum wouldn't have been in a position to have run triple O from where she was. She was pressing her live life alarm to get help without the Telstra or without it piggybacking to another provider to carry that emergency through. It could have been life and death for her.
3: Trains on the Hunter Line continue to be impacted by yesterday's nationwide Telstra outage with buses replacing services. Trains aren't running between Newcastle, Maitland, Scone and Dungog. The Hunter Line trains have been impacted as they rely on the 4G network operated by the local freight rail corridor operator ARTC. The ARTC says it's undertaking a controlled and phased return to operations as it conducts tests of its communication system. The Hunter's newest underground coal mine will officially open today after 6 years of development and construction. Courtney Endell reports.
5: Malabar Resources will officially open the Maxwell Underground Mine this morning. The project received planning approval in 2020 to extract 208 million tonnes of coal over 26 years. Underground construction commenced in 2022 and the site extracted its first longwall coal in April this year. Maxwell primarily produces coking coal used in steelmaking. More than 430 people are employed at the mine, which is located on the site of the old Drayton open cut mine, which closed in 2016. New South Wales Natural Resources Minister Courtney Huisos will be among a 10 days at today's official opening.
3: Local mine operators have been told to be vigilant about defect reporting after a haul truck's steering wheel spun off, forcing an emergency stop. The New South Wales Resources Regulator says it conducted a recent probe into the incident at an open-cut coal mine. It's recommended that mine operators ensure defect reporting's being used effectively and in line with the mine's processes. The regulator says 3 days earlier there was a steering wheel problem, but it was incorrectly recorded in an incident log. A jury's been shown CCTV vision in which a woman can be heard repeatedly yelling, "That's enough," after a man was fatally struck with a scooter near Newcastle in 2024. Giselle Wakatama reports.
6: Kane Flanders is on trial for murdering Ash Morgan at Raymond Terrace during a street brawl in 2024. Mr. Flanders told police he struck the dead man after he came at him with an axe. Yesterday, Mr. Morgan's then partner repeatedly sobbed in Newcastle Supreme Court. CCTV vision and audio was played in which she could be heard yelling, "That's enough. That's enough." She said afterwards she crawled over to Ash and held him as he took his last breath. Justice Desmond Fagan described her voice as being raised and high-pitched and quite agitated at the time. The trial continues.
3: The state government says work's officially begun on the first Tangara train to be refurbished at Newcastle's maintenance centre in Cardiff. It's the first of 18 Tangaras to be refurbished at the Cardiff facility, with the work expected to extend the life of the trains by 10 to 15 years. It follows the state government's announcement of $12 billion to build a new train manufacturing facility in the Hunter. New South Wales has created history in Rugby League State of Origin, winning a series decider in Brisbane for just the fourth time in 14 attempts. Nathan Cleary was the standout performer for the Blues, scoring two tries as his side was dominant in achieving a 30-12 victory over Queensland. Hudson Young, Cameron Murray and the Knights' Bradman Best also crossed for New South Wales as the Maroons were restricted to three unconverted tries. Best has told ABC Sport his team won the big moments in Brisbane.
7: We knew coming up here it's always going to be a tough ask. You know, teams don't really win up here. So, you know, our attitude was turn up, just stay present, win the moments, and big game players. Cleary stepped up, he owned it tonight. So, yeah, it was just so good to win.
3: Partly cloudy today, a high chance of showers along the coastal fringe, a medium chance elsewhere, light winds, Newcastle headed for tops of 17, 16 degrees in Maitland and Singleton, 15 degrees in Scone. ABC News.
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9: Traffic. A good morning, Harry Lance from the Transport Management Centre at Taro. Traffic is slowing right down on the New England Highway near Anderson Drive due to a broken down garbage truck in the middle southbound lane. Keep an eye out for it. It looks like a crew has arrived there to provide some cover. So make sure you slow down and safely merge past them there. Allow some extra travel time as well, as I can see those delays starting to stretch back onto Beresfield and then also onto John Renshaw Drive as well. Elsewhere, minimal to no delays on Maitland Road, Hexham to Sandgate, Tomago Road to Williamtown and the airport, Turton Road to Waratah Station and the M1 heading south towards the Central Coast and then continuing on to Sydney. On the trains, buses continue to replace Hunter Line services between Newcastle, Maitland, Tallara, Scone and Dungog due to the ongoing impacts of yesterday's external communications issue. Worth mentioning as well, there's also ongoing impacts to those regional New South Wales train link services as well if you're continuing your journey there. Make sure to allow plenty of extra travel time for those buses and be mindful of cancelled services as well. You can check the latest using a transport app or transportnsw.info, and to find the latest on the roads you can visit livetraffic.com.
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11: It is a huge red flag and massive warning sign that our telecommunications system across the country is in crisis. We really need to move from a self-regulatory system to one that is properly regulated. I think most Australians would be shocked to know that despite how much we rely on our mobile phones, there is no legal reliability standards.
1: Green Senator Sarah Hanson-Young talking about wanting more accountability for our telcos after yesterday's outage. Add that to the Optus outages that we've experienced across the nation and in some cases localised areas. It is a concern if it keeps happening. Sure, it might be one day in many, but gosh, the impact could be huge. How did it roll out for you? 0487 99 1233. It was actually the reason we definitely know that people got stuck on trains, partly because our boss got stuck on a train coming into Newcastle. And then I told the story earlier. Literally, her husband was listening to this radio station. G'day if you're listening this morning. Heard me talking about the fact that there was a Telstra outage. Thought, hang on a minute. Is that impacting my wife? Found that the train had backed up to Taro. Went and got her into work. So mammoth effort on for all involved. A fair bit of inconvenience pales in comparison to some of the stories we've heard about distress alarms not working, 000 not calls not going through, all of that concern. Although New South Wales Police did yesterday say that 000 is working, but I think we've heard some stories that perhaps counter that through the course of the last day or so. 0487 99 1233. You might have actually heard Roger Weeks. He's from Sydney Trains, Transport for New South Wales, explaining to Jenny why the trains had to stop yesterday.
12: They weren't able to maintain radio contact with all of the trains on the network, which is obviously critical for safe from a safety perspective, to make sure that drivers are able to be in touch with their control centre.
1: And that was because, ARTC, and I guess this is used in other places because we saw V-Lines in Victoria impacted as well. ARTC uses the Telstra network. And so when that was down, they couldn't talk. And so if you don't know where the trains are, you can't talk. You wouldn't want to run the train. So it makes sense from a safety perspective. Still working through those issues, as you heard Harry Lance mention earlier. So interesting. The Transport Minister did just tell us they're hoping for a decision or an update at 9 a.m. this morning. So it doesn't help you if you're on your morning commute. Good luck to you. But nonetheless, let's hope that can be sorted out soon. Liz in Mount Hutton, bit of a gloat really, Liz. No, she says, how lucky was I yesterday? The train trip I took was to Hornsby and back. That worked. And my Telstra service wasn't impacted at all. How come? There you go, Liz. Well, you're one of the lucky few, I suppose. Yeah, the Newcastle-Sydney trains were not impacted as far as we could tell. It was just the Hunter Line, the trains running on the Australian Rail Track Corporation network specifically. Still basking in a big blues glow as well. Katrina saying, hand on heart, thought New South Wales had no hope. Huge result. Massive congratulations to Laurie Daly, his coaching staff, and most importantly, New South Wales team. They were immense. I really hate watching our Knights boys on different sides, but what an incredible play it was by Brad Mabest, running 95 metres to get the try, fending off Kalyn Ponga. It was an extraordinary result, and Bridget Murphy dropped by earlier this morning to show off her T-shirt, and it simply said, the Bradman best, which I'm hoping she will wear when she heads along to the Premier's press conference later today.
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1: All right, as we like to do at this time on a Thursday, look at the week that was and continues for federal politics. Dr. Jacob Deem, Assistant Professor in the Faculty of Law at Bond University, joins you. Doctor, good morning to you.
13: Good morning, Paul. Good to talk to you.
1: Well, we were just talking to Senator Sarah Hanson-Young from the Greens, and I think this is going to be a big conversation. The Coalition have put out releases about this as well. What does the government, what do our lawmakers need to do when it comes to keeping our telcos in line and saying reliability needs to be number one?
13: It's a good question, and I think Senator Hanson-Young makes some good points about having a better look at the way that telcos are regulated. It does have to be said, we do have the Communications Media Authority who are investigating the recent outage. But whether there's more that can be done to proactively regulate and make sure that these things don't happen, I think there's definitely room to look at that moving forward.
1: Yeah, there'll be certainly some questions to answer about exactly what went wrong and whether it was something that through further investment could have been avoided. So one to truck through the morning and I dare say weeks and months to come. Let's talk about this.

0: And then a few hours later, China conducted a missile test in the Pacific Ocean. They say that it's unrelated. You can make your own conclusions.
1: Okay, so what might a conclusion be if we want to be perhaps the most hawkish of international relations watchers? What China might be doing here?
0: Well, I mean, it's, and there's obviously a lot of geopolitical interest there. Fiji is a particular region that China has invested quite heavily into, so trying to leverage some soft power, using their diplomatic ties, and so there's a line of thinking that this is obviously to send a bit of a message about China's intentions in the Pacific. I think it has to be said that I think the rhetoric from both sides really continues the existing dance around everyone wants to talk military and we need to be protecting strategic interests, but also at the same time, we're all friends. They call it the ocean of peace. We want the Pacific to be an ocean of peace. We all want to get along fine and everyone is happy with each other. And on both sides, the actions and the rhetoric don't quite match up.
1: Yeah. I mean, extraordinary that this Chinese missile is understood to have landed between Nauru and Tuvalu, which I just got to imagine. I mean, if you are living in one of those Pacific nations and you see or you hear about the fact that a Chinese missile has landed, you know, relatively close to your island, geopolitically speaking and geographically speaking, that is, it's concerning, I'm sure, for the residents of those islands, the citizens of that island, but I do wonder whether it is a scare tactic. You go, whoa, okay, you've got that range now and you are willing to fire a quote-unquote test missile. What does that do to future decisions being made?
0: Well, I mean, there's no doubt that it sends a message. It can be debated what the message that it's intended to send is, but the spokesperson from the Chinese government does say that sort of states in the region were notified in advance, like this wasn't a surprise. Whether that filters down to, yeah, you're on the beach on Tuvalu and you just see a rocket.
1: Terrifying, potentially.
0: I think it has to be taken into account as these different regional partners move forward. There's got to be an impact.
1: Jacob Deem is with you, Assistant Professor in the Faculty of Law at Bond University. Now, interesting that we've been tracking the rise of One Nation, and then a few polls now have shown a little bit of a dip in One Nation support, particularly in the 2 or 3 weeks since Pauline Hanson gave her first ever National Press Club address. That's sort of been pinpointed, perhaps, as an inflection point. And who would have thought that political watchers could do this? You've taken a long-term view of this. What have you done?
0: This is part of the Australian Constitutional across a few different universities, Griffith, Bond, Sydney, Melbourne. We surveyed a nationally representative sample of over 7,000 Australians just before the 2025 election. And then we followed up with the same people in April of 2026. And what that's enabled us to do compared to a lot of the time series polling is actually see who's changed their vote. So we asked people in 2025, who will you vote for in the federal election? And then this year we said, okay, well, if we had another election now, who would you vote for? And we're actually able to track now who are the people who have stayed with whichever party they expressed a preference for and who say that they would change their minds. And of course, you know, in the past year, the big shift has been a big surge of support towards One Nation. So we've got some really interesting data now on some demographic and some attitudinal trends that look at explaining where is this shift coming from and what are people reacting to.
1: So what are your insights? Where is the shift coming from?
0: So on our data, and I have to say, obviously in the last 2 weeks, things have retracted a little bit, but the trend looks like it still holds. One in three coalition voters, people who would have voted for the coalition in 2025, say that they would move now to One Nation, and one in five Labor voters. So affecting both major parties, as you would expect, but heavily affecting the coalition. And we can also then compare this sort of existing One Nation base, so people who voted for or said they would vote for One Nation in 2025 and would do so again, versus people who would have voted for a different party and now say that they would vote for One Nation. Demographically, very similar across those two groups, statistically more likely to live in rural or regional Australia, less trusting of government, more likely to say that they're unhappy with the way that democracy is working. And I think that that's a really big indicator that this is sending a message to the major parties that they're not happy with what either side really is offering up. But a really interesting point of difference between this sort of newer cohort and the existing One Nation base is when we ask them, okay, you've said that democracy, you're not happy with how democracy is working, what should we do about it? The existing One Nation voters are more likely to say that there are systems other than democracy that would work well for Australia, whereas this

0: now that there's sort of been a reaction to some of the comments that Pauline Hanson has made over the past few weeks, and we're seeing that retreat in support, I think that's speaking to, okay, people have wanted to send a message. They feel that message has been sent, and now they're retreating back to some of the parties that they might previously have wanted to vote for.
1: Yeah, fascinating. And I suppose we've got, at least when it comes to the federal elections, of all of our seats, we'll see probably about a year and a half at least until we get to put those treads to the test at the ballot box. But we've got a few state elections to see what happens before that. So I'd be curious to see. Doctor, really great to talk to you. Thank you so much.
0: Thanks, Paul.
1: Dr. Jacob Deem, Assistant Professor, Faculty of Law at Bond University, taking a look at the week that was and the big trends in federal politics. If you want to have your say, 0487 99 1233. We'd love to hear from you this morning. Reflecting on the Blues win in Origin, reflecting on the kind of day you had with cell service being so impacted with the Telstra network out. Of course, not just specifically Telstra customers, but of course anyone that has a mobile service that is bundled through the Telstra network effectively. How'd you go? 0487 99 1233.
2: 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And on Telstra, I'll speak to the Communications Minister, Annika Wells.
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1: We had a little bit of fun this morning. Something kind of incredible is happening in the UK. Nigel Farage resigned just over 24 hours ago from his seat of Clacton. This is over a bit of probity over his various donations he received in the 12 months up to his election, scoring millions of dollars from some crypto billionaires that he hadn't declared properly. So he resigned and said, well, that's all right, I'll just resign and then recontest the by-election.
6: This will be a people versus the establishment by-election. It's a chance to stick two fingers up to the entire establishment.
1: The amazing thing is his only opponent at the moment is Count Binface. Yes, I said that correctly. Count Binface, who literally wears a bin on his face and has policies like building one affordable house. So one to watch in the UK election, all of the major parties deciding they don't want to run against him. So just one novelty candidate so far. Pretty fascinating circumstances. Now, let's talk about Bradman Best.
7: Down the left side, Best. He's over the 30. In pursuit, Ponga on Best. Oh, Best beat him. That could be the series. Over the 20, over the 10. Bradman is Best.
1: Yeah, tipping the balance for the Blues last night, fending off Kalyn Ponga, 95 metres. Dan Nielsen, Knights fan and rugby league content creator from What's New in the Castle, is here. Hello, Dan.
8: Simply the Bradman Best, do I have to say.
1: To see a play like that, just what does that do to your heart?
8: It's as a proud Novacaster, it's a very good feeling. But he's a game three specialist, and watching him, you know, even though we're not out there, it feels like we're part of it, you know, having that Novacaster in blood. So it's a good feeling this morning being from Newcastle.
1: Yeah, fantastic stuff. And there's the thing, Kalyn Ponga, being a Maroons player, I'm self-stated Maroons supporter, but I just like to see my guys out there having some fun.
8: Yeah. Well, Ponga, he played a good game and looks like he come off injury free, hoping. So that's like the best thing for a Newcastle fan. New South Wales get the win. Ponga comes off injury free. Like, what more can you ask for?
1: How did the Blues do it? Because they really were not going in as favourites.
8: Well, I was so optimistic after the second game. So many people were calling for Loz's head, which was so annoying, because I know Loz is such a great bloke, and yeah, he might not be, you know, statistically the greatest coach going around with moves or, you know, set plays and that. But, you know, you just got to look at Laurie Day and his playing career, and you look at someone like that, an ex-New South Wales great, and he's a leader. So, you know, for the players to not listen to the outside noise and then to go into that game last night, and let's be honest, they dominated for, you know, 90% of that game, and they won that game of footy because of their hard work. So, you know, credit to the New South Wales for not listening to the outside noise, and massive round of applause for Laurie Daly. I'm glad I'm one of the only ones that was a bit optimistic for him.
1: Well done to you. Your faith was put in the

0: right place. The Knights take on Rabbitohs on Sunday. They're fourth on the ladder. It's an incredible place to be. Plus, you know, we've obviously got some amazing Blues and Roan's talent coming back into the side eventually. How are you feeling right now? Just pulse check as a Knights fan.
1: Look, you got to take it day by day as a Knights fan. Let's not get too carried away. But we've woken up, you know, still celebrating from last night. Got the Rabbitohs this weekend. And it's also raising money for the dry arrow and the motor neurons disease, how shocking that is. So, you know, donations will be going to that. Knights part, get to be part of that special celebration. And, yeah. It's going to be a tough one, especially for, I'm sure the Rabbitohs players will be up for Jai. But the Newcastle Knights, you know, we've won a few games in a row, a couple of players coming back in, 5-day turnaround after Origin. So you think Ponga and Bradman Best will turn up. Yeah, look, it's going to be a tough one. But, you know, if we can continue this form, there's no reason why we can't grind out another win.
0: Dan, great to chat. Thank you.
1: Thanks, guys. See you later.
0: Dan Nielsen, Knights fan, rugby league content creator for What's New in the Castle. 12:33 ABC Newcastle. Ian on the Hill, Paul, great win by New South Wales in the Origin decider last night. Nathan Cleary was outstanding. I was taken back by the severity of the head knock suffered by several players. Thankfully, they were taken from the field quickly. Good stuff. On the subject of network outages, Helen says, morning, Paul. If mobile service is essential, does that mean Munkarai Village will get mobile service? Well, you'd like to think so, Helen. This is a point that a few people have raised this morning, that for everyone that's used to getting good cell reception, what about those that still experience pretty spotty coverage? My island home. Bit of Christine Arnoux, 12:33 ABC Newcastle.

0: Christine Arnoux, of course, originally by the Rumpy Band, but absolutely made it her own. And what an anthem too. My Allen Home, 1233 ABC Newcastle. So, as we continue to see the impacts of the Telstra network outage, including on our trains, how do we make sure this doesn't happen to us again?
1: Hi, it's Trevor Chappell. I'm retiring from the ABC, but first, a party. 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
2: ABC News. Good morning. I'm Emma Tonkin. Explosions have been reported across southern Iran as the US launches fresh airstrikes against the country. Here's Middle East correspondent Matthew Doran.
3: Iranian state media reported blasts in cities such as Bandar Abbas, saying the country's air defences were trying to intercept the attacks. And a short time later, the US military central command confirmed it was behind the strikes ordered by the US president himself. Donald Trump had said he'd hit Iran hard hours earlier, following a declaration he believed the three-week-old truce between the US and Iran was over. That had followed the two countries exchanging fire after attacks on ships in the Strait of Hormuz. Iran had promised it would retaliate against any further attacks with force, accusing the US of jeopardising the deal. Matthew Doran, ABC News, Jerusalem.
2: The New South Wales Transport Minister says the question of a backup communications system for the state's train network needs to be asked in light of yesterday's Telstra outage. Trains on the Hunter Line remain out of service between Newcastle, Maitland, Scone and Dungog as they rely on the 4G network. The ARTC, which operates the Hunter Valley's freight rail corridor, says it's undertaking a controlled and phased return to operations as it conducts tests of its communication systems. Transport Minister John Graham says a decision on when the trains will return to service is expected around 9 o'clock this morning.
4: We need backup systems here, and that is one of the questions I think we should ask out of this moment yesterday. It has had a real impact on people. There's a reason why the ARTC is cautious about freight train movements. They're so big, they're so long, they're very hard to stop. So safety comes first.
2: A teenage boy has been charged with murder over a stabbing on the mid-north coast. Emergency crews were called to Taree earlier this week where they found a 36-year-old man with critical injuries. He was treated at the scene but died a short time later. A 16-year-old boy was arrested yesterday afternoon. He'll face a children's court today. The nation's public broadcasters, including the ABC, will be in the spotlight today at the Royal Commission on Anti-Semitism and Social Cohesion as it probes allegations of bias. Gavin Coote reports.
5: The ABC's editorial director, Gavin Fang, and ABC ombudsman, Fiona Cameron, will both appear at the inquiry today. The Commission has said the ABC and SBS have been called upon to give evidence after members of Australia's Jewish community raised concerns about reporting sentiment and bias. The ABC has rejected claims of bias, saying its reporting has been fair and impartial. SBS's Director of News and Current Affairs, Fiona Wicks, its Director of Audio and Language Content, David Hewer, and SBS Ombudsman Amy Stockwell will also give evidence.
2: A woman's told a Supreme Court jury she has flashbacks and nightmares 2 years on from the alleged murder of her partner in a street fight near Newcastle. Kane Flanders has pleaded not guilty to murdering Ash Morgan at Raymond Terrace with a Razor-branded scooter in 2024. He's claiming self-defence after Mr. Morgan was seen wielding an axe. Yesterday, Mr. Morgan's then-partner sobbed, giving evidence, saying she held him as he died and wakes screaming from nightmares and flashbacks most nights. The trial continues. A 43-year-old woman's been charged in relation to an alleged armed robbery at a Clarencetown pub last month. Police say a 52-year-old man was severely injured after two people allegedly assaulted him before taking cash from the venue. Yesterday morning, police arrested the woman at Newcastle Police Station and charged her with an armed robbery offence. Officers say it will be alleged in court that she drove two people to and from Clarencetown. Earlier this month, the 38-year-old man was arrested and charged and remains before the courts. New South Wales Blues and Newcastle Knights centre Bradman

0: best has described his length of the field try in last night's win over Queensland, saying the ball sat up perfectly for him. New South Wales won the game 30 points to 12, clinching a 2-1 series victory. The Knights centre ran 95 metres, fending off Knights teammate in Queensland fullback Kalyn Ponga to score midway through the second half. Best says the team knew it was going to be tough and the players all stepped up.
1: I was just lucky enough, ball sat up in my lap there and I had a bit of work to do, but you know, I seen a bit of open space and I'm glad I got there.
0: Checking the Hunter's weather, partly cloudy today, a high chance of showers along the coastal fringe, a medium chance elsewhere, light winds. Newcastle headed for tops of 17, 16 degrees in Maitland and Singleton, 15 in Scone. Partly cloudy tomorrow, a medium chance of showers along the coastal fringe, partly cloudy on Saturday. ABC News.
2: Good morning, welcome to AM. I'm Rachel Mealy, coming to you from the lands of the Turrbal and Yuggera people in Brisbane. On today's program, Telstra's massive network failure, how it took hours for the telco to inform the communications minister.
3: I would have liked to have heard earlier. I was informed at about 7 a.m. I understand the fault began at 4:30 a.m. It would seem there was some sort of delay. That will form part of the investigation.
2: And the US strikes Iran again as Donald Trump says the ceasefire is over and it's time to finish the job. This morning, problems continue to plague users of Telstra's mobile network with transport disruptions across New South Wales and Victoria, as well as persistent troubles with the 000 emergency line. There are warnings heads could roll at Australia's largest telecommunications company, which could face a multi-million dollar fine over the failure. Investigations are underway into what caused Telstra's widespread network outages. Annie Guest reports.
4: From failed 000 calls to ambulances unable to be tracked and transport systems disrupted, the full impact of Wednesday's Telstra outage was so widespread, even pets were affected.
5: Do you need a receipt at all?
6: Yes.
4: At this vet clinic, nurse Sophie Draper says pet owners were alarmed when they couldn't call.
6: But we did have a few people that just had to walk into the clinic because, you know, they needed their pets seen and they weren't too sure what was going on.
4: Taxi driver Abdi Odawar's booking system was down for 5 hours.
7: In the morning, that's the busiest time in the morning, so that made up almost 50% of our daily work, so we lost a lot of money.
4: The Australian Communications and Media Authority is investigating what Telstra describes as a software defect that made the network's internal clock system fall out of sync, triggering a nationwide outage. While Telstra has ruled out a cyber attack, Professor Paul Haskell-Darlan from Edith Cowan University wants intelligence agencies, including the Australian Signals Directorate, to audit the telco.
8: So I think what we need to see is a bit more direct engagement from entities like ASD in terms of the critical infrastructure. And that would be in tandem with other agencies. And that could well extend into defence.
4: The Communications Minister, Annika Wells, says telecommunications is Australia's least trusted industry, while Telstra's Chief Financial Officer, Michael Ackland, apologised to customers and defended the company.
9: Australia can absolutely have faith in its biggest telco. We take these outages very, very seriously. Our investment in resilience and cybersecurity and redundancy in our network is significant.
4: Professor Haskell-Darlan says Telstra could face multi-million dollar fines after the government increased the penalty for outages last year.
8: And we may see people fall on their sword, or we might see some people being disciplined as a consequence.
4: Another essential reform for telcos, according to Professor Hussein Dyer from Swinburne University of Technology, should be mandatory backup systems.
10: So in this case, for example, it would be interesting to see if there were backup timekeeping servers that should have kicked in when the main servers went out of operation.
4: And Professor Dyer says transport networks should also have backup technology.
10: If the Telstra connection comes down, it would automatically go to an alternative like Optus or Vodafone, or even in some cases, some rail operators in Europe and Japan. They have, for example, their own dedicated telecommunication network.
2: Professor Hussein Dyer from Swinburne University of Technology, ending that report by Annie Guest and Isabel Musali. Annika Wells is the Federal Communications Minister. She joined me earlier. Minister, did anyone die yesterday because they couldn't get through to 000?
3: Rachel, I have not had it reported to me that any failure to connect to 000 has contributed to an adverse outcome. That's the update I have for your listeners overnight.
2: Late last night, Telstra said it was investigating a second network fault that was stopping calls from connecting, including to 000 again. That came hours after they had said they'd resolved that major outage, which began in the early hours of yesterday. What's your information about that second outage?
3: Like you said, we've had people working through the night, and Telstra was speaking with both my team and the 000 custodian and their team overnight about that second issue that they've identified as a residual network issue that was still impacting calls for some users. In some instances, calls are going straight to Message Bank. In some instances, 000 calls were not going through. It has been largely resolved, but there are still residual problems.
2: So again, 000 was unavailable to Australians last night.
3: That's correct. And Telstra needs to account for how and why that has occurred, because Australians are right to expect that as a baseline service from their telco.
2: Should there be a system of enforceable reliability standards holding these telecommunications companies to account?
3: Rachel, we have legislation before the Parliament right now that tries to improve consumer standards for telcos. We have both the TEX bill and the UOMO bill. Sorry, TEX is enhancing consumer standards and safeguards. Look, I'm sure, Rachel, that Telstra has internal standards about that. What we need here is for companies to competently discharge their duties to customers. And whilst we have been there's been multiple reviews into the Optus September outage. There will be reviews into this outage. Those preliminary investigations have already begun. It is up to lawmakers to lift the standards, and that's why we have been working on trying to do that since September. You know, we've legislated the 000 custodian. We've raised penalties for telcos to over $30 million. We've introduced real-time reporting of outages to ACMA and emergency services. That has helped us with this outage. We've forced telcos to test 000 during upgrades and maintenance. We've placed new requirements on providers to ensure 000 calls still connect via other networks when the home network is down. We've required telcos to provide mandatory improvement plans after 000 outages.
2: Some of those things that you've mentioned there didn't happen yesterday.
3: Look, tampon arrangements have been working, except there are instances where they have not. The call system has been maintained. Australians overwhelmingly are still able to successfully call 000, and Campon arrangements, as you heard from the acting CEO yesterday afternoon, were working. However, you are right. There are instances where the 000 custodian has observed they have not been working, where Telstra has observed they have not been working, and that's where welfare checks are taking place and continue to take place.
2: There was a 2.5-hour delay before your office was informed yesterday. Would telling you earlier have made any difference?
3: I think I would have liked to have heard earlier. I understand Telstra wants to get their information correct. Even as we are experiencing this outage, the information is changing hour to hour. The numbers change hour to hour. I was informed at about 7 a.m. I understand the fault began at 4:30 a.m. It would seem there was some sort of delay. That will form part of the investigation. ACMA has begun a preliminary investigation. The 000 custodian, who I'm speaking with constantly, I've spoken with her again this morning before speaking with you. There will be an investigation and a clean tick-tock on the timeline of everything that happened here so that we can continue to improve.
2: Do you think heads should roll at Telstra?
3: Rachel, I'm focused on getting everybody back online. This is a really frustrating time for customers and particularly for commuters. Rail services are still not restored for everybody. There's still people in Victoria, the Hunter, the Southern Highlands who will not be able to access rail services this morning. We're really focused, Kristen McVeigh, the acting Transport Minister, and myself, on doing what we can to get everybody back online as quickly as possible, getting to the bottom of those welfare checks, and then the investigation can take foot and we can learn out of that, and penalties can be administered, justice can be served.
2: By late yesterday, Telstra still had no idea what had caused that timer issue that started affecting its data centre nodes. What do you think about that? Should answers be coming to you quicker than that?
3: There are two sets of timings here. It is urgent that we get everybody back online as quickly as possible. It is urgent that we perform welfare checks and make sure that everybody who attempted to connect 000 and were not successful is okay. a large number of the numbers of welfare checks are happening where people were able to successfully connect on a second time, or where they were camponed successfully, but out of abundance of caution, those welfare checks are going through.
4: Minister, on the ABC has defended itself against criticism that its journalism has contributed to anti-Semitism or social division. Do you think the ABC's reporting is biased?
3: The Albanese government condemns anti-Semitism in all its forms, but the ABC, our national broadcaster, is more than just a broadcaster. It is a lifeline in natural disasters. It is a key part of our national identity. It should report on the facts. It does uphold its standards. And that's why we as the Albanese government have legislated 5-year funding terms so that we can continue to ensure that 90 years of public programming continue to be of the highest standard. And that's why, having worked overnight on this outage, I am updating Australians on the national broadcaster first thing this morning. That's the importance of this service.
4: Annika Wells, thanks for joining AM.
3: Thanks, Rachel.
4: And Annika Wells is the Federal Communications Minister. The business sector says the outage has caused massive disruption, and it's still too early to estimate the extent of the losses. The Australian Chamber of Commerce and Industry says this latest failure has undermined confidence in Australia's telco industry, and Telstra needs to examine whether compensation should be provided to large and small businesses affected by the disruption. Andrew McKellar is the Chamber's Chief Executive.
11: You know, Telstra's got to have a look at that. There'll be different impacts. Not everyone will have been affected the same. For some, it will be a financial loss. So I think, really, they've got to look at those individual circumstances and try and work through those issues. The broader issue here, though, is the reliability of the system. And it's not just Telstra. We've seen this right across the network now. If that's breaking down on a repeated basis, then, you know, we've really got to look at how we can address that and provide that greater surety to the community.
4: Australian Chamber of Commerce and Industry CEO Andrew McKellar. You're listening to AM, where it's 16 minutes past 8. Senior representatives of the public broadcasters ABC and SBS will today appear before the Royal Commission on Anti-Semitism and Social Cohesion, where they'll be probed on allegations of bias in their reporting of events related to the Middle East. The ABC has released a statement ahead of proceedings defending its journalism as fair and impartial. Senior correspondent Barbara Miller has been following developments. Barbara, who's appearing and what questions are they expected to face?
12: So the ABC's editorial director, Gavin Fang, and Ombudsman Fiona Cameron will front the commission, along with several senior managers from SBS. Now, the commercial networks, Rachel, are not being asked to appear, and the ABC put questions to the commission as to why that was the case. The commission responded in a statement saying it had called on the ABC and SBS to give evidence following concerns raised by members of Australia's Jewish community about reporting sentiment and bias. Now, Richard Lancaster SC, he's the counsel assisting, has also told the commission that some of the submissions it has received have been highly critical of the coverage of the Middle East by the ABC and SBS. And he says that they will be questioned about whether there's any demonstrable anti-Semitic bias in the reporting of journalists or in the editorial policy in those media organisations.
4: Now, the ABC has issued a statement in advance of today's proceedings, strongly rebutting any suggestion that its reporting is not impartial. Can you tell me about that?
12: Yes, this statement says that the ABC rejects claims that its journalism has contributed to anti-Semitism or social division. It says the ABC has devoted extensive coverage to the rise of anti-Semitism in Australia, and its reporting has consistently centred on the experiences of Jewish Australians. Now, the statement cites some of the investigations that the Ombudsman has undertaken and says that 5 breaches have been found related to ABC coverage concerning the Middle East. 4 were accuracy matters, and in one case there were breaches of impartiality and responsibility. But this statement says no complaints of bias have been upheld by the Ombudsman in relation to ABC News coverage of the Middle East.
2: Senior correspondent Barbara Miller. The US has launched more strikes against Iranian targets. Earlier at the NATO summit in Turkey, President Donald Trump declared the ceasefire with Iran was over and that it was time to finish the job. Our America's editor John Lyons is in Washington. John, has the war resumed?
13: Well, Rachel, it has resumed to an extent. A few hours before these new attacks, President Trump had said that there would probably be more bombing now, and that has in fact happened a short time ago. US Central Command issued a note saying, at the direction of the Commander-in-Chief, US Central Command forces have started conducting additional strikes against Iran to further degrade their ability to threaten freedom of navigation in the Strait of Hormuz. The statement says the US is holding Iran accountable for recent unjustified aggression against commercial shipping. The story of what's happening at the moment is it's become almost a micro battle for the different shipping lanes of that tiny Strait of Hormuz. Some commercial tankers had begun going through that again due to the ceasefire recently. The Iranians have been trying to force ships to hug the coast of Iran, not the coast of Oman. In other words, they're wanting to keep the leverage and set it up for future commercial opportunities so they can charge tolls, which they can't do if the ships are on the other side of the strait. So that's the micro battle. Now, when they sent drones to attack ships going on the Oman side, the Americans responded. The Iranians then responded to that response. The United States are now hitting again retaliation. President Trump is saying, however, he doesn't think this will descend into an all-out war. And in fact, his rhetoric, he started calling the Iranians scum and sick. And he was asked today in Ankara at the end of the NATO conference, why the dramatic change in the rhetoric over the last month? Here's the question from the reporter and the president's answer.
14: Last month, you said Iranian leaders were very rational people, nice people to deal with, strong people, smart people. Today, you said they were scum, sick people, and being led by sick people. What changed, and do you think
15: that... I got to know them. So, well, I've said that now. About a lot. Now, when you say rational, I think they're much more rational than level one, level two. Level one is gone, level two is gone. This is level three. I think they are more rational, but based on their actions over the last week or two, they're not doing a service to the people.
2: And, John, there seemed to be a major change of tone towards Ukraine. What's behind that?
13: What's going on at the moment is on the battlefield itself. The Ukrainians are making quite dramatic impact on the Russians. They're hitting a lot of their oil infrastructure. They're launching a new escalated drone strategy. And now President Trump, who likes winners, in the end, that's what guides a lot of what he does and says, realizes that Ukraine is making some serious battlefield advances. So he is saying that the US will now agree to co-license the making of the Patriot anti-missile systems in Ukraine, which would be a game changer. However, these things take a long time to make. It's very easy for President Trump to say this, but it could take years to set up the infrastructure to make a Patriot missile. There's a chance Ukraine will never see a Patriot, certainly when it needs them, just as there's a chance, many people here in Washington think, Australia is unlikely to ever see one of these AUKUS submarines.
2: John Lyons in Washington. India's Prime Minister Narendra Modi has landed in Melbourne as he kicks off a two-day visit to Australia. Mr. Modi will hold annual talks with Prime Minister Anthony Albanese today, with the two leaders set to strike agreements to bolster defence cooperation and uranium exports to India. After the meeting, they'll appear at a Melbourne Meets Modi event at Marvel Stadium, which is expected to attract a massive crowd from the Indian-Australian community. Foreign Affairs reporter Stephen Jedgetts has more. Stephen, let's start with the community event. Just how many people are we expecting?
16: Look, we don't know, Rachel, but organisers are saying that it will definitely be more than 20,000 people. Some have even speculated we might see 30,000 people. Safe to say, this is going to be big. There are going to be an awful lot of people crammed into Marvel Stadium to hear from Mr. Modi, which reflects the fact that he is largely a hugely popular figure within the Indian diaspora. Now, it's more complex than that. There are many critics. But, of course, the reality is that many, if though not all, inside the Indian diaspora see Mr. Modi as a transformational figure in Indian politics. They say he's delivered an extraordinary infrastructure boom that is behind India's incredible gains in renewable energy. And they say he's also really elevated India's stature on the world stage. So for those reasons and others, he remains a very, very popular figure. And I think we'll see the Indian community give full support or full voice to that support at this no doubt raucous event tonight in Melbourne.
4: There might be lots of fans there, but are protesters expected as well?
16: Yeah, there are protesters expected. We don't believe there will be huge protests. They're probably going to be relatively small in number. Nonetheless, we know of at least two or three different groups who say they will protest Mr. Modi's visit. Critics of Mr. Modi say that he's really institutionalised discrimination against minorities. And also there have been widespread concerns about some of the restrictions that we've seen, in particular on the free press and free speech, some of the institutional checks being weakened, and that question around the treatment of minorities.
4: This is a critically important relationship for Australia. What agreements might we see out of the annual leaders' meeting ahead of the event?
16: Look, we don't have many details at the moment, but a few things are emerging. One, it's clear there are going to be serious discussions on the renewable energy relationship, the green energy relationship, and critical minerals in particular. India's got a massive appetite for critical minerals, and it's got a massive appetite for energy. Now, one of the ways that that seems to be changing the relationship is that we expect there to be a focus on uranium. Now, Australia actually relaxed restrictions on the export of uranium to India many years ago, about a decade, in fact. But the trade has been negligible, only releasing pilots going across. And what we understand is going to happen is that we're going to see a relaxation of some of the, or at least a tweak to some of the rules around that export of uranium to allow a larger trade to flow. And India wants more uranium because it wants to really build up its nuclear power industry, one, to power data centres, but two, to cut its emissions. The other area I think we have to look at closely is going to be in security and defence. Both sides have flagged there will be some significant statements on boosting defence and maritime security cooperation, along with some concrete outcomes. But what they are, we don't know yet. We'll find out later today.
4: Stephen Jedgetts. A major wildlife group fears the arrival of the deadly H5 bird flu strain could mean the end of bird rescues. WA Wildlife says it's burning through the protective gear that's worn by staff and volunteers on the front line. Isabel Masali prepared this report.
17: A soft plumage petrel, a type of seabird, is on the mend, thanks to the help of some human friends. It was suffering from exhaustion and brought to a wildlife rescue group in Perth. But staff have to take extra precautions now.
18: So with pelagics, we are treating them as if they could have avian influenza.
17: That's Dean Huxley, the CEO of WA Wildlife. He's talking about birds that spend most of their lives at sea.
18: So we're wearing full PPE, you know, gowns, masks, etc. They're being housed in biosecure spaces on site, so they're not coming into contact with any other animal, and they're getting tested for H5 immediately, and we quarantine them until we get those results. Seabirds, we're treating similar caution.
17: None of those tests have come back positive, but Western Australia has recorded multiple cases of H5 bird flu in wild birds, while South Australia and New South Wales have also seen cases. The extra measures for not-for-profit rescue groups are necessary and expensive. Dean Huxley is calling on the state government to help.
18: The immediate is just some emergency PPE provisions for the here and now, because we are the only group taking pelagics other than one other wildlife centre, Kenyana Wildlife. And so we are seeing all of the pelagics that are coming in the Perth metro area, so we are burning through our PPE quite fast.
17: And points out not everyone is following official advice to stay away from sick or dead birds and just call the emergency animal disease hotline.
18: People are still bringing us birds. We've had over 200 birds brought to us in 2 weeks. So people are still handling birds, even though the advice is don't touch them, which is going to create a public health issue.
17: Federation University's Dr. Megan Dewar, a wildlife biologist studying infectious diseases in seabirds, says rescue groups are facing an overwhelming situation.
19: As we come into spring, potentially we'll see more cases, and so, you know, we could have large numbers of birds needing care, so they could be quite overwhelmed with care. And of course, if they don't have access to the appropriate personal protective equipment that they need to try and care for these wildlife. There is a lot of work happening with the government, and the government has been running lots of training and online support webinars and things for people in this industry.
17: In a statement, a WA government spokesperson pointed to that training. It also said it's closely working with wildlife rehabilitators to strengthen preparedness for and response to H5 bird flu through guidance, biosecurity support and the provision of personal protective equipment.
2: Isabel Massali. In finance, oil prices have risen and markets worldwide have dropped in shaky trading after President Trump declared the temporary truce in the war with Iran is over. The global benchmark Brent crude is trading around $78.56 a barrel after climbing more than 5%. On Wall Street, the Dow Jones Industrial Average has lost more than 1% and the Aussie dollar is also higher. It's buying 69.3 US cents. That's AM. I'm Rachel Mealy. It's 8:30.
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22: We need backup systems here, and that is one of the questions I think we should ask. There's a reason why the ARTC is cautious about freight train movements. They're so big, they're so long, as anyone in the Hunter would know, and they're very hard to stop. So safety comes first.
23: Transport Minister John Graham talking to me earlier this morning. Given we've had the Telco outage, of course, Telstra outage, and then that leading to the Hunter line, passenger trains, but also, as we've heard, freight trains are basically stopping dead because of the way in which they communicate. They can't do it. And it continues to be an issue this morning. Continue to track that, but the best information we have is buses replacing trains. We'll get an update from the TMC in about 5 minutes' time. But it does also sound like there are limited buses running. So if you have the option to do something else, and maybe you've already availed yourself of that, carpooling or just jumping in the car and not risking it with the trains, well, buses replacing trains this morning. Anyway, how are you going? How's the commute going? 0487 99 1233. Now, what actually went wrong yesterday with the Telstra network? Well, you'll be joined by someone who is engineering expert who can actually talk it through with you so that you can then say, well, actually, this is what happened to understand it. But also understanding what went wrong is probably a good way to figure out, should it have gone wrong? Could better investment, could a more watchful eye from Telstra led to this massive outage not having come to pass ever. So we'll find out about that on the way for you. And for something a little bit different, of course, we'll talk about a bit of pro wrestling coming back to Newcastle, Rumble in the Jungle this weekend. You'll find out what you need to know before we'll catch up on the storylines. I love a good storyline in wrestling. It's becoming an increasingly popular pursuit here in Newcastle. So that's on the way for you as well for a bit of fun. First, though, Emma Tompkins here. Hey, now, do you want to gloat before or after the headlines?
0: Look, I can do both. Go the Blues, Bradman Best, fabulous, great game, loved it, screamed myself senseless.
23: Great. Were you giving me a bit of Jen this morning? Producer Jen was saying that you were maybe giving me as a Maroons fan a bit of guff, and I didn't really detect that.
0: Not overly, but now that I'm really sure you are Maroons fan, yeah, that was totally directed at you.
23: Okay, very good. All right, you can have a second bite at it after headlines
0: Thank
23: if you,
0: you.
23: Like. What's
0: That'd
23: making
0: be great.
23: News?
0: Thank you. The family of a 95-year-old woman from the Hunter says the Telstra outage left her personal emergency alarm disabled and she was found collapsed on the floor of the home where she lived alone. The woman's daughter, Lynn, says her mother wasn't hurt but was in a state of distress when she went to check on her yesterday. She says her mother told her she'd pushed the button on the alarm but it didn't work and no one came to help. Lynn has called on authorities to look at ways to ensure there's a fallback solution with those alarms when there's an outage. Meanwhile, the New South Wales Transport Minister says the question of a backup communications system for the state's train network needs to be asked in light of yesterday's Telstra outage. Trains on the Hunter Line remain out of service between Newcastle, Maitland, Scone and Dungog as they rely on the 4G network. The ARTC, which operates the Hunter Valley's freight rail corridor, says it's undertaking a controlled and phased return to operations as it conducts tests of its communication systems. Transport Minister John Graham says a decision on when the trains will return to service is expected around 9 this morning. And Malabar Resources will officially open its Maxwell Underground coal mine at Muswellbrook today. The project's approved to extract 208 million tonnes of coal up until 2047. The site extracted its first longwall coal in April this year, but will be officially open today at a ceremony attended by state and federal ministers. More than 430 people are employed at the mine, which primarily produces coke and coal used in steelmaking. And if you missed it, New South Wales smacked Queensland 30 points to 12 last night to take the series 2-1 with Newcastle Knights centre Bradman Best scoring a 95-metre try. We love that.
23: Okay. And you don't think there was a touch there, that there wasn't a knock-on?
0: No.
23: No. No, absolutely not. No question about it.
0: The bunker ruled on that. Thank you. Go to Blues.
23: Very good. Evan Tonkin makes her way out of the studio. Very proud of the Blues win. Well done to you if you're a Blues supporter. 0487 99 1233 if you want to have your say this morning. Bridget Murphy's getting around the office in her Simply the Bradman Best t-shirt, which I'm hoping she's the one being sent to interview the Premier today at his press conference, because I would like a photo of that particular moment in which the Premier clocks that T-shirt.
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1: Traffic.
23: Harry Lance is at the Transport Management Centre. Hello, Harry.
5: Good morning, Paul. Starting on the roads, a broken down truck on the New England Highway has cleared near Anderson Drive at Taro. It was blocking a lane there heading down towards Hexham, but that traffic's still quite heavy in the area. Of course, we're into peak, and so a lot of that traffic still lingering around and slowing down. It's starting to clear up, but don't anticipate it to be back to normal until after the peak run is done. So just allow a little bit of extra travel time. I can see those delays are stretching back on the New England past Beresfield, but then also on a John Renshaw Drive towards that intersection there with the M1. That's about it on the roads, though. No other major delays around Newcastle and the Upper Hunter. It's a good run on the rest of those major and local roads. Of course, as mentioned throughout the morning on the trains, buses continuing to replace Hunter Line trains between Newcastle, Maitland, Tallara, Scone and Dungog due to those ongoing impacts of yesterday's external communications issues. So there are those buses that you can wait for if you can use alternative transport options if they're available to you. If not, allow plenty of extra travel time for those buses. They don't run to the normal train timetable. They're frequency based as to when they arrive, and of course they take a lot longer to complete the trip compared to the train. So just make sure you're allowing plenty of extra travel time and keeping up to date using transport apps or at transportnsw.info as throughout the day if there's updates to any restoration to the trains there. Of course, we'll be keeping everyone updated as that happens. And then, of course, keep an eye on the roads as well. You can visit livetraffic.com.
23: Yeah, Harry, on the trains, we talked to the Transport Minister a little bit earlier this morning. He suggested there maybe was a call being made at 9 a.m. I don't know if you've got any advances on that info.
5: Yeah, I'm not too sure. We haven't got anything here in terms of a time frame, but we're constantly looking at it because, of course, we want to hopefully have good news at some point. But, yeah, we'll be keeping a close eye. I know that they're constantly doing testing, I think, which was mentioned in the news, to try and get that communications issue rectified. So hopefully we do see that sooner rather than later.
23: Yeah, good stuff. Thanks so much, Harry.
5: No worries. Thanks, Paul.
23: Harry Lance, the Transport Management Centre. I'm actually also seeing live pictures out of Victoria because their V-Line services, which is their regional train network, also impacted by a similar issue. And it looks like a very foggy day in Victoria this morning, and so they're impacted. Although I once went to catch a V-Line train and it was cancelled and they ran a replacement bus. It actually got me to the city faster than the train would have. So I was actually grateful for the replacement coach, but that's not always the case, especially if you're waiting around for it. So good luck to you. If you've perhaps, you know, I know a lot of people would have the car but choose not to do it, you know, do the train commute instead because it can be more convenient. But if train's all you got this morning, I'm sorry to say that bus replacement is what you're going to have to hope for to get you where you need to go. 0487 99 1233. How are you going this morning? The sun is now shining here in Newcastle West. The same thing kind of happened yesterday. We had this high chance of showers and cloud forecast, and then it didn't actually really rain and bucket down until the sun started to come down for the day. So maybe it'll be a similar situation today. It is going to be fairly cool across the place, 16, 17 degrees for most places. And then tomorrow, partly cloudy, chance of morning fog, medium chance of showers on the coastal fringe again. So the chance of showers drops back a little bit. The amount of rain we might get tomorrow drops back a little bit. And then Saturday and Monday, interestingly, Saturday and Monday are 2 days on the forecast without rain. Sunday you might see a little bit.
1: Hello, Scott Bevan here. Now, usually you hear me on Saturday mornings, but I'm now on Friday mornings as well. So if you do hear me, don't assume it's the weekend, but please keep listening anyway, right here on 1233 ABC Newcastle.
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23: Well, I dare say you'd agree. The best way to diagnose and fix a problem is to know what went wrong in the first place. So what did go wrong in the early hours of yesterday for Telstra that led to anything from minor inconveniences to some catastrophic outcomes when it comes to transport, points of sale, FPOS, even distress alarms not going off? Let's find out from Dr. Mark Gregory, Associate Professor at the School of Engineering at RMIT University, joins you on the line. Professor, good morning to you.
21: Good morning.
23: What did go wrong?
21: One of the devices that's used for time synchronization in the core network was updated, and as part of the update process, unfortunately, it rebooted, and it appears that it reset the time in the device to an earlier time. And typically when these things reboot, they go back to the original time, which was the 1st of the 1st, 1970. Now, if that's occurred, what it means is that this device, which is providing the time synchronization for all of the other devices in the data center that are part of the core network, they're all going to have the wrong time, and it's going to throw out the entire core network segment. So the messages coming in, they're going to have the wrong time, they're going to be rejected, and then you start getting cascading failures. So that means that the the telephone messages are not getting through. The reason we have time, and it's so important in a digital network, is that we can't have messages floating around forever. And so therefore, every message is time-stamped. And if a message doesn't get to a particular device or system, or a message isn't sent out of a device or a system in a particular amount of time, then those messages are deleted.
23: Okay.
21: And so therefore time is critical.
23: Yeah. Okay. That would make sense that, yes, if you've got a lot of things communicating with each other, the time at which things are sent and communicated, very important. Professor, you're talking about the idea that if it part of the system reset itself and perhaps went back to a date in 1970, that sounds a lot to me, and you can correct me if I'm wrong, that sounds like what we were worried about with the Y2K bug potential.
21: That's right, yes. Now, I'm not certain that it reset to the 1st of the 1st, 1970.
23: Okay.
21: I just threw that one in there for people who are very familiar with the way that a lot of digital devices, the starting point for the time counter is the 1st of the 1st, 1970, and that may have happened in this case. What's worse, of course, is that, mid-evening last night, it appears that Telstra have identified that that fault has caused other faults, and that they are still, as yet, at that time, fully aware of all the other faults that have occurred. Now, that was found as part of their investigation into why the 000 service wasn't working as they expected, and they've said that some calls to 000 are still not getting through now. My advice at this point in time is to treat the Telstra network as unsafe, and I wouldn't use it for anything related to safety. And so therefore, the advice coming from Telstra to try a call and then try again, and if that doesn't work, hop on one leg, is not really helpful. At this point, until we get told that the Telstra network is completely and utterly working and safe, I would recommend that people

0: been very misguided.
1: You're hearing from Dr. Mark Gregory from School of Engineering at RMIT University this morning on 1233 ABC Newcastle. We've talked to a few lawmakers. That we spoke to Senator Sarah Hanson-Young this morning. She's Greens communication spokesperson. She's talking about wanting to have more accountability for our telcos, particularly in the wake of this one. But obviously Optus have had their own pretty big troubles in the past. Why I raise that is because it goes to the question of, if we can identify the fault, it's a question of, well, how could this have been avoided and could it have been avoided? And how knowable is that, Professor?
0: So it could have been avoided because for the past 15 years, I've been calling for government to rewrite the telecommunications legislation to focus on the customer rather than the telcos. Mm. We need to remember that the legislation was written back in the 1990s. When they were talking about deregulation. And so everything was based on the telco and about competition between the telcos that were going to, you know, come on board after the deregulation. At that time, the internet was, you know, brand new. 99% of the things we use it for now didn't exist then. Smartphones didn't exist. You know, mobile networks were sort of in their nascent days. Everything has changed. Now, repeatedly, minister after minister after minister is not interested in rewriting the legislation and focusing on customers and bringing it into the 21st century. And I've called on the current minister, Anika Wells, and her staff to put the money in to doing the work that needs to be done to rewrite the legislation and to bring it up to speed. But until the legislation and the regulations are brought up to speed, nothing's going to change, because people need to realise that what happened yesterday, the only thing that Telstra is guilty of is that 000 calls were affected, and they're likely to be fined by the ACMA for that. In terms of their network failing and, you know, hundreds of millions of dollars of economic activity being lost and small businesses, you know, losing what could be most of a day's income, they're not guilty of anything, right? There's no compensation payable, nothing, right? And the question is that the way it should be today?
1: Yeah, and then, of course, if that price tag, the whole point is that flows through. If the price tag of having a failure occur is that much higher, then what is the investment you see? And to be clear about this, do you think there is, to take that through the logical conclusion, if there is that accountability, if the legislation is changed, if that responsibility for maintaining the network is there, do you see a commensurate amount of funding to make this thing not happen, whatever the thing might be, in this case, the network timers, but does that actually result from those changes?
0: Most certainly, yes. If you have performance measures, and I've been calling for minimum performance standards for nigh on 20 years, then this won't happen, right? Because it means that the engineering solution would have to change. It would have to be brought into the 21st century, and we would get a better outcome from the engineering side. And it's critical, because we've now learned that there's a large number of 000 calls that failed, and that there were people affected, you know, very seriously by this. Ultimately, the telecommunications network is there for safety first and foremost. And if our largest carrier can't be relied upon, we've definitely got a problem that needs to be fixed. And it's time that the government and the current minister, Anika Wells, took the steps to do that. Unfortunately, the telcos also have a lot of lobbyists walking the halls of parliament, and they're very clear about the fact that they don't want change. Now, one of the problems that, you know, this problem would have been to a largest, you know, effect not occurred yesterday if we had domestic roaming in Australia, because with domestic roaming, our phones will connect into the network using any of the available, towers, systems that are there, especially for 000. And so Telstra could have turned their network off, and especially in the urban areas, people's calls to 000, and that would have immediately moved on to Optus and Telstra.

0: and Vodafone. And so, you know, yet again, we need the politicians to move into the modern era and to mandate domestic roaming in Australia. Look, even New Zealand has domestic roaming, right? I mean, you know, they're our nearest neighbour. They're our you know, sort of, you know, people that we would expect to be behind us in technology, and yet they're always ahead of us in the smart things.
1: Yeah, good morning to all our New Zealand listeners. Look, I really appreciate the commentary and the insight this morning. We'll have to move on, but I appreciate what you've shared with us. Thank you, Doctor.
0: My pleasure.
1: Dr. Mark Gregory, telecommunications expert, associate professor at the School of Engineering at RMIT University on 1233 ABC Newcastle. Paul Keller with you. What do you think? Is it time to get real? I mean, I think this data roaming question is a really interesting one to pursue as well, because I feel like this was a topic of conversation with the last Optus, the suite of Optus outages that we had. And it still hasn't become a reality. I think if you're a consumer, you go, yeah, of course. If one doesn't work, the other one should, at least for 000 calls. New South Wales Police have actually told us they've conducted 38 welfare checks. I believe this is statewide, but 38 welfare checks related to Telstra network disruptions. Police have conducted successful follow-ups for 32, and they said they continue to follow up the remaining six. No adverse outcomes from these checks, which is good news so far. 38 maybe actually seems low for the state, but I suppose that's a good thing nonetheless. 1233 ABC Newcastle. Next, Rumble in the Jungle is coming to City Hall. You're going to find out who's going to be bringing the chair and every other storyline you need to be up to date with for some Newcastle Pro Wrestling. That's next. Swing Out Sister now, Breakout, 1233 ABC Newcastle. Paul Cullough with you. Good morning.

0: Swing Out Sister, Breakout, 1233 ABC Newcastle. Interesting, we're talking to Monash University professor about the reason for the Telstra outage. Text here says, sounds like rubbish. They would have multiple sources of accurate time redundancy, exactly for this type of fault. I mean, I guess so. You'd think, and yet, here we are. The Telstra outage happened. I guess my ability to look at my, the time on my phone doesn't negate the idea that I might still tell you the wrong time. You know, 7 minutes to 10 right now. See? Look at that. Look what I did. Wayne at Colburn. So, Senator Sarah Hanson-Young wants telco accountability, but we can accept poor performance from our politicians. Wayne, you get to vote. You get to vote for Wayne. That's the whole point. That is accountability. The people of South Australia can vote the senators they want. The people of the Hunter can vote the MPs that they want every 3 or 6 years. That's the accountability. It's right there. It's in the job description.
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2: This is where the Hunter conversation begins.
0: I love that Newcastle embraces everything, from high art to amazing gigging bands, locals, touring artists, to a bit of pro wrestling. This thing has gotten huge. It's taking over the City Hall tomorrow night. Let's find out about Rumble in the Jungle. EC Brownie, the fire-breathing red heathen, is on the line. Hello, EC.
3: How are we doing?
0: Yes. I'm very well indeed. For the uninitiated, what's about to go down at City Hall tomorrow night?
3: So tomorrow night we have our Rumble in the Jungle show. It's our second show this year at City Hall. Pretty much the main event is a 30-person over-the-top Royal Rumble style match.
0: What?
3: The only way to win is to be the last man standing inside the ring.
0: 30 people.
3: 30 people.
0: 30 wrestlers. Oh my God. First of all, the amazing thing is that that's how big this sport has become, that there are 30 wrestlers willing to get in the ring right here in Newcastle. That's huge.
3: That is it. And not only is that, so we have 30 wrestlers in that match. We also have another 3 or 4 matches as well on the night. So there's well more than 30 wrestlers inside the building, let alone just in the one match.
0: This is huge. This has gotten so big. It's so great, the support that pro wrestling has gotten in Newcastle. What are the big storylines? Who are the villains? Who are the heels?
3: There's a reason I'm talking to you today.
0: Yeah.
3: I am the heavyweight champion.
0: Yeah, you are.
3: Right? So I am the top dog. I am the king of the jungle. I am the face of Nui Pro. So when it comes down to the Rumble match, that's exactly what it's all about. The winner of the Rumble gets to call their shot and have a shot or an opportunity to share the ring with the champion. We do have a middleweight champion. We do have some tag team champions. But frankly, I'd be disrespected if the winner of the Rumble chose to have a match with either one of those guys.
0: Oh, I see. So you get to
3: watch. I expect them.
0: Do you get a throne? Like, how does it work? Do you just sit on a throne until you are called upon? How does this work?
3: Not quite on a throne. I pretty much run. As I said, I'm the king of the jungle.
0: Yeah,
3: I do what I want. So I will have a match also during the night.
0: Yeah.
3: Which I can actually reveal with you. My opponent hasn't been revealed yet. So I was supposed to be in the tag match with the tag champions and our other middleweight champion, Rita Stone. But frankly, I looked at that match and thought that was beneath me. None of them deserve to share the ring with the king of the jungle, with the heavyweight champion. So I went to the Nui Pro manager and I said, no, it's not happening. You want me in a match. You want me at City Hall. You find me someone worth my time. So that's what they've done. They've jumped on the old phone. They've got on the blower.
0: Yeah.
3: They've called over all the way to Adelaide. And they've decided to bring in the Riot City Grand Champion, Dean Brady.
0: Okay. Tell me about Dean Brady. What's he bringing to the table, to the round, to the match?
3: Dean Brady is the chaplain of the old guard. He's the

0: muscle mercenary, he calls himself, I think, something like that anyway. But no, Dean Brady is a very well-respected, top-level pro wrestler of Australia.
1: Wow,
0: he yeah, comes out of Riot City, which is arguably one of the best companies in the country. It produces some of the great talent that we now see in the WWE and AEW and all over the world at one point or another, or if not, all those massive names started out of Adelaide. They came there.
1: I love it.
0: So we talk about, like, yeah, the Rhea Ripley's and stuff like that. The Deltas.
1: This is exciting stuff. AC, when things get serious, what's the move that comes out? If you gear up to pull a particular move in your match tomorrow night, how do we know things have gotten real?
0: Well, see, that's the thing. Someone like me is a heavyweight champion. I've got a deep, deep arsenal of moves that I can pull out. I have a clothesline from hell that I'll just take your head clean off. A spear or a gore that I'll cut you in half.
1: Oh, my God.
0: Okay. I would say the biggest move that I have, my biggest shot that no one seems to have an answer for, is my black hole slam. And that is where I'll throw you off the ropes. And as you're coming back, I will just scoop you up and I'll just spin you as many times as I feel until I slam you flat on your back.
1: Oh, my God. AC, that's incredible. We've got to go. People can get along. Viewer discretion advised. City Hall tomorrow night. Have a great match, AC.
0: Yes,
1: thank
0: please.
1: You.
0: Thank you.
1: AC Brownlee hits Newcastle Pro Wrestling Rumble in the Jungle. City Hall tomorrow night. I'll be back on your radio from 5:30 tomorrow morning. Have a wonderful Thursday.
2: ABC News. Good morning. I'm Emma Tonkin. The US military says its latest attacks on Iran are degrading Tehran's ability to threaten freedom of navigation through the Strait of Hormuz. Iranian media is reporting that explosions have been heard across the country's south, and shrapnel from the American strikes has hit a hospital in the city of Chabahar. Military sources have also told state media that the Iranian armed forces will launch a massive attack on US bases in the region in response. The former head of U.S. Central Command, Joseph Votel, says Iran wants long-term control over the state.
3: I think one of the big takeaways from just this most recent flare-up, I think, is the recognition that Iran is, at least in my estimation, is pursuing some type of permanent sovereign control over the Straits of Hormuz and not just deterrence.
2: The communications minister says she's aware of a secondary issue affecting 000 calls for Telstra customers following yesterday's outage. The telco now says it's reduced 000 calling errors from the secondary issue by 90% and will continue working to eliminate the problem entirely. Annika Wells says Telstra's been working through the night to resolve it.
4: In some instances, calls are going straight to message bank. In some instances, 000 calls were not going through. So working overnight to try and address that, I think it has been largely resolved, but there are still residual problems.
2: Meanwhile, police in New South Wales say they have 6 outstanding welfare checks to make in the wake of the outage. Officers received 38 requests for the checks, but were unable to make contact with several people. They say among those they've managed to reach, there have been no adverse outcomes identified so far. Transport officials say some New South Wales rail lines are likely to reopen later this morning, but other disruptions may continue for some time. Yesterday's Telstra outage brought down communications on some regional services. Buses are replacing trains on the Hunter line between Newcastle, Maitland, Scone and Dungog, along with the Southern Highlands line between Campbelltown, Mossvale and Goulburn. Matt Longland from Sydney Trains says both those lines should be operational shortly, but others will stay down for some time.
5: The regional rail services will take longer. That's because they're much longer trips and we need to get trains repositioned in the right locations to service those passengers who've got booked services. So we do expect for the regional rail network, for those longer trips, the impacts will continue throughout the day today.
2: A 43-year-old woman's been charged in relation to an alleged armed robbery at a Clarencetown pub last month. Police say a 52-year-old man was severely injured after two people allegedly assaulted him before taking cash from the venue. Yesterday morning, police arrested the woman at Newcastle Police Station and charged her with an armed robbery offence. Officers say it will be alleged in court that she drove two people to and from Clarencetown. Earlier this month, the 38-year-old man was arrested and charged and remains before the courts. A critically endangered orchid is thwarting plans for

0: An industrial estate bordering southern Lake Macquarie and the Central Coast. Shauna Foley reports.
1: McMonagall Investments is behind plans for the industrial development comprising of 14 lots. It appealed to the Land and Environment Court due to an expected refusal by Central Coast Council. The Bushells Ridge site is near a population of a critically endangered variable midge orchid. Lake Macquarie Council joined court proceedings as it will be required to do roadworks. The developer said biodiversity concerns could be mitigated and proposed the plant's relocation. But the court dismissed the appeal and ordered for more surveys to be completed during the orchid's bloom period between September to October.
0: The state government says work's officially begun on the first Tangara train to be refurbished at Newcastle's maintenance centre in Cardiff. It's the first of 18 Tangaras to be refurbished at the Cardiff facility, with the work expected to extend the life of the trains by 10 to 15 years. It follows the state government's announcement of $12 billion to build a new train manufacturing facility in the Hunter. And New South Wales halfback Nathan Cleary's led the Blues to a stunning State of Origin triumph, with his side claiming the 2026 series after a 30-12 victory in Game 3 at Lang Park. Cleary scored two first-half tries and slotted a pivotal penalty goal after the break as the Blues claimed just their fourth ever victory in a series decider in Brisbane. The Game 3 victory came after the Blues had been convincingly beaten in Game 2 at the MCG. Partly cloudy today, a high chance of showers along the coastal fringe, a medium chance elsewhere. Light winds, Newcastle headed for tops of 17, 16 degrees in Maitland and Singleton, 15 in Scone. ABC News.
2: ABC Illawarra and Newcastle Mornings with Nick Reinberger. Part of your morning.
3: Hello. It's lovely to be part of your morning. Sitting in for you in the morning seat today throughout ABC Illawarra, Newcastle and Upper Hunter. How are you going? I hope those of you who are New South Wales fans, and surely we count you in the majority, are having fun. It seems to me that every family has a sneaky Queenslander within them somewhere. You know, we're a broad church. We've allowed a couple of Queensland fans into our own family, and on the family WhatsApp, oh, it's great fun. Pictures of the token Queenslander head in hands last night. So confident going into the game. I tell you what, I wasn't that confident going into the game myself about New South Wales chances, but wow, what an amazing game that was. Weird things going on with the bunker. You might see in the ABC story about that the Telstra outages affected the bunker, apparently. And so they had to drive a van into the basement of Lang Park and put a television in it. And maybe that's what happened with that bunker decision with that try from Bradman Best. But I don't think that affected the game. It was well gone by then, and New South Wales doing such an amazing job. We will talk about much more important issues than sport. Important though it is. Native logging. Do we need a royal commission into the actual costs and benefits of native forest logging? We'll be talking to someone who's changed their mind about whether logging forests and conserving biodiversity is possible to do at the same time. We've got a lot more to talk about, including game fish tagging. And after 10 o'clock, we'll be talking jazz with one of my favourite regular guests, Eric Dunan. So that's all coming up over the next little while here at ABC Illawarra, Newcastle and Upper Hunter. First of all, let's have a quick look at the traffic. Traffic. Around Illawarra, or certainly heading into Sydney, we've got an issue at Madden's Plains on the Prince's Motorway just past Appin Road. One of two lanes is closed. One of two northbound lanes closed, I should say. There were several vehicles involved in a crash there and a bit of traffic interruption going on there. As for the Hunter, it's looking pretty good, but the train services are the big issue at the moment. No known impacts to Sydney Metropolitan Rail services, but some intercity services on the Hunter and Southern Highlands line have been affected. Buses are replacing

0: Hunter Line services between Newcastle and Maitland-Tallara, and buses are replacing Southern Highland services between Campbelltown and Mossvale and Goulburn. There are a lot of coaches and there are a lot of services cancelled when it comes to country services on the trains at the moment. For instance, if you're going into Sydney and hoping to go to the country, many of them are cancelled, including Sydney to Moree, Sydney to Brisbane, Sydney to Casino, Sydney to Grafton, and Sydney to Melbourne, all cancelled at the moment. There are some coaches going to Canberra, but many of the services have been cancelled. So you'd need to have a chat to Transport New South Wales, look at one of your local apps, or perhaps delay your journey if you're getting on any of those train services or expect a longer trip. If there's anything on the roads you want to let me know about, do give me a call on 1300 973 300. You can send me a text, 0467 922 684.
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0: Well, where do you stand when it comes to the logging of native forests in Australia? You might say, well, this is an important economic activity, supplying very valuable products. Surely many of us love the look of native timber, whether that's Tasmanian oak or some of those beautiful eucalypts. Or is it something that's ruining our native landscape? I'd like to introduce to someone who's changed his mind over his professional career. David Lindenmeyer says, quote, in his latest article, "For most of my career, I strongly believed it was possible to log native forests and conserve biodiversity at the same time. I changed my position on native forest logging more than 15 years ago." In fact, as David goes on to say, he believes a case could be made for a royal commission into native forest logging. And Professor David Lindenmeyer from ANU joins us now to tell us more. Good morning.
2: Good morning, Nick.
0: Tell me about the early part of your career where you thought it was possible to log forests and conserve biodiversity.
2: Yes, Nick, I did my PhD in a Department of Forestry, and I worked in and around this idea of what's called ESFM, Ecologically Sustainable Forest Management, which was a way to integrate wood production, logging, and conservation issues. And I even wrote textbooks about it. I wrote several textbooks about this, including some of my most highly cited textbooks globally. And what I realised over time was that the industry really needed to be balanced well against conservation. But what I discovered after the huge bushfires in Victoria in 2009 was that really there were some really terrific opportunities, but also some major problems. And one of them that started to emerge was that when we log a forest and then regenerate it, that forest becomes much more flammable for many decades into the future. And it wasn't just us that was finding this. There's results from University of Wollongong, from University of Tasmania, and now people are seeing it overseas in Ontario, in Quebec, Washington State, Oregon and elsewhere. And what we started to also realise is that there's actually been a long history of overcutting in Australia's forest that date way back to about the early 1900s. And we were starting to see big declines in biodiversity at the same stage. So there was a policy, a deliberate policy of liquidating old growth forest from about 1928 onwards through to the mid to late 1990s. And that's really had a massive effect on biodiversity because there are many species in Australia that need big old trees. But big old trees are also where we store the most carbon, which is one of the reasons why ongoing logging leads to large amounts of carbon emissions. So really, the outcome here was that looking at this from a fire perspective, a biodiversity perspective, a climate perspective, the industry didn't work. And then we started to work on economics and employment, and we could see that the industry was in terminal decline. And the conclusion now, including from our long-term work in plantations as well as native forests, is that Australia should be a plantation-only forest industry. That's where the money is. That's where the jobs are. That's where the impacts are least least impactful across the whole forest.

0: forestry sector, and it doesn't matter how much money we throw at this industry now, it simply can't work.
1: I mean, there's a whole lot to unpack in what you've just told me, David, but one word struck out, which is you said we've had a history of overcutting. What does that mean in this context?
0: Well, when first settlers arrived in Australia, there was a free-for-all, an enormous amount of logging. You know, for example, recently I was at Hawke's Nest on the central coast of New South Wales, and the place that I was staying had a history book, the history of Hawke's Nest and Bulladela. And there was evidence of 70 different sawmills basically almost completely clearing the landscape of
1: 70
0: trees.
1: Sawmills were just in that local area?
0: In that local area. It
1: wow.
0: was quite extraordinary.
1: Wow.
0: And that's actually been replicated in many parts of Australia. I was really quite stunned. I've been reading through the forest histories for quite some time. I'm actually in my office at home at the moment looking at about 50 different books, you know, Rails to Rubicon, Healesville Forests, you know, all sorts of stuff. And so this whole process of intensive logging over large areas really punctuates the history of Australian forestry extensively. And then
1: I'm sure a lot of people would know the history around the Illawarra, the cedar getters, you know, that have just gone in and got all this timber, so much so that it's one of the rarest native timbers in Australia now, the cedar.
0: That's correct. And this was really quite a typical outcome. And to be fair, the first conservationists in Australia were foresters who wanted to stop extensive land clearing and protect forests for future production. But I think one of the big things that really changed was in the 1960s, when we started to see a really massive intensification and industrialisation of forestry. So in places like the Eden area, the export wood chip industry that came into play was associated with the conversion of old forests to young regrowth forests, and that was supposed to grow saw logs, tall, straight, fast-growing regrowth trees. But really what happened was that intensification led to these massive logging coupes, you know, several square kilometres in some cases. And you can see old aerial photographs of that. And that really started to change the whole fabric, not only of the forest itself, but also the industry. So now the native forest industry, as a consequence of these changes, is a wood chip and paper pulp industry with very few saw logs coming out of this. You know, there's only a handful of saw logs all the way from Sydney to the Eden border. And so the saw log industry now is a small part of an overall forest industry. So this is a massive change. And really, when you have such high volume, low value wood chip industries, they make very little money. In fact, it costs you more to cut the forest down than to leave it there. And that's where we see the case now. Our forest agencies across Tasmania, Victoria, New South Wales have suffered massive losses. You know, in the case of Tasmania, well over $1 billion. Victoria's pretty close to that, and so is New South Wales. So these industries are not employing very many people. They're making large losses, but also leading to large amounts of carbon emissions, losses of biodiversity, and making our forests more flammable. So the industry simply doesn't work anymore.
1: This is also partly a personal story. For you, you say that you were subjected to illegal surveillance by a private investigator working for Vic Forests, which was part of the Victorian government at the time. Tell me about that and how that ended up.
0: Oh, gosh, that's a really quite extraordinary outcome. I was sitting in my office and there was a phone call from a private investigator who had worked for the Victorian government, and he was writing a book about his personal experience working in surveillance and private investigations. And he said, look, I'd like to apologise to you. I surveilled you when you worked in the forest in Victoria, and I feel very bad about what I'd done, and I'd like to be able to talk about it in my upcoming book. And our security people at our university were very, very concerned about this and suggested that it would not be good to name the particular scientist in this case, but just to say that they had surveilled a scientist. Anyway, the Office of the Victorian Information Commissioner actually investigated this case and agreed, yes, that surveillance had actually occurred. And I thought that this was a pretty low act in the sense of what had actually happened. I was simply presenting what our scientific results were showing, but being subjected to surveillance. I was unaware of it until the private investigator had told me about this. And then it...
1: What were they trying to find? They're trying to find dirt on you to...
0: I suppose so.
1: See that you're probably trespassing or something like that?
0: What they might have discovered is that I used to have a little white fluffy dog that I used to take for a walk, and my veggie garden is not well kept, as well kept as it should be, and I watch rom-coms on a Friday night, that kind of stuff. But I know that there are other people that were also surveilled as under this process, and I think clearly that's inappropriate in a sensible and mature democracy like we have in Australia, yeah, where people should be free to be able to talk about, for example, what their science is showing.
1: Apart from the threats and this illegal surveillance, which has been admitted by the Victorians, you've suggested we need a royal commission. I mean, clearly that's concerning, but is it overwhelmingly the economic argument that you'd like put towards a royal commission?
0: I think the economic argument is really important. Most of your listeners would not be aware that we've had, on average, one commission of inquiry into the native forest logging industry every year since the end of the Second World War. And it doesn't matter how much money we throw at this and how many calls for reform and change and all sorts of stuff, the industry still is in terminal decline. And we have huge amounts of money that have been thrown at this. You know, for example, in the case of Victoria, it's invested over $1.5 billion of taxpayer money into the so-called transition out of native forest logging. But the Age newspaper reports that over $600 million of that can't be traced properly. And we still have operators in the industry that were actually paid to leave but are simply just turning those monies that they've received from the taxpayer into continuing their operations. And I actually think that needs proper investigation. In Tasmania, $1.3 billion of taxpayer money has been squandered on the industry. New South Wales, over $1 billion. You know, these are huge amounts of money, particularly in a cost of living crisis.
1: Do we have some sort of romantic attachment to forestry and those forestry jobs and those hardy timber cutters?
0: I think we do. It's this notion that people are wandering around the forest with an axe cutting down trees by hand. The reality is the industry is heavily mechanised and it really can't support without these massive subsidies from governments and therefore the taxpayer. And I think we need to ask questions about, is this an appropriate way to spend limited taxpayer dollars on an industry that keeps losing money, that's overcutting forests and making forests more flammable, leading to the declines of biodiversity, when we could spend that money on better things? For example, in New Zealand, they left the native forest logging industry in 2002, and that led to a very significant increase in the amount of investment in the plantation sector, and I'm sure that that would happen here as well. So I think there is a need for a commission of inquiry into
1: yet another yearly one, by the sound of it.
0: I think this one needs to be different. This
1: bit
0: one is
1: stronger.
0: This one needs to be, can we do the transition quickly? How do we do that with the right safety net so that workers are moved into other jobs, better jobs, longer lasting jobs as part of rural and regional renewal? The native forest logging industry is not where it's at. It's the plantation sector. So let's get on and do that, do it quickly. That should be a very different kind of inquiry and commission, not about how do we keep an industry going that's failing, how do we move to a better place and do it quickly and do it in a socially just way.
1: All right, David, very good to talk to you. Thanks very much.
0: Thank you, Nick.
1: Professor David Lindenmayer is from the Fenner School of Environment and Society at the ANU, and that article is in the Saturday paper, The Case for a Royal Commission into Native Logging. Traffic. Now, I've been mentioning this accident on the M1. Leanne says there's traffic at a standstill on the M1 northbound. Can you please tell us what's happening up ahead? Well, we happen to have one of our ABC presenters on the road, Fairley Hamilton, who's here to tell us more. G'day, Fairley. What are you seeing?
2: Hey, Nick. Yes, I just drove through that incident on the M1, there is quite a big bank up. Sort of when the road splits towards Appin Road and the M1, it's not far after that, sort of under one of the overhead cameras where the road merges into two from three. And yeah, it is a

0: pretty long breakup. It probably took me close to 10 minutes, I think, to get through it. Once you're through it, it obviously is, you know, the road's pretty clear, but the incident itself does look pretty bad. There's a lot of emergency services and people on site, tow trucks, that sort of a thing. So, yeah, there has been a pretty bad crash there, but it wasn't too long of a hold up, although it is very congested leading into the incident.
1: All right. Thanks, Fairley.
0: Thank you.
1: Thanks a lot. Our traffic reporter and occasional presenter here at ABC Illawarra, Fairley Hamilton. It's 97.3 ABC Illawarra and ABC Newcastle. Steve says the saddest irony of our cedar forest in the Shoalhaven, when it was cut, it was easily floated down the Shoalhaven River so they could make butter box out of it to send butter to England. I had no idea. Steve, thank you for letting me know about that. Geez, the historical knowledge of our listeners is just sensational. Ken says, what do we do about the huge build-up of flammable trees which will inevitably go up in the escarpment? We all have memories of the south coast going up, people marooned on the beaches, roads impassable, communications down. Imagine that here on the escarpment. Yes, sir. Thank you, Ken. It's 24 past nine. You're with Nick Reinberger, and we've been meeting some PhD students who had to talk about their thesis in only 3 minutes, which is a hell of a challenge to summarise 4 years or so of work in that time. But there's been some really fascinating ones. We talked about leadership yesterday and deception. And yesterday I caught up with Jessie Sheridan-Mulls to talk about her PhD thesis and how she's going to describe it in 3 minutes. And she's particularly interested in delving into the brain.
2: So I'm studying schizophrenia. It's a complex neuropsychiatric disorder. Mm. And my kind of narrative that I'm pushing is that we should be treating psychiatric disorders as symptom profiles rather than blanket ideas or terms. So my research looks at the neurobiology or the actual biological marker that we can see instead of just blanketly saying, if this is one thing, what does that cause?
1: Right. Okay. Does this come from a psychology point of view or more granular, right into the chemistry of the brain?
2: It's more molecular biology. My undergrad was very far removed from the clinical presentation of things. So I came from a very small, very, very molecular base, and I've kind of pushed that into the neuropsychiatric world.
1: And you seem to want to do something different to the way it's treated now, you said, to treat it almost as a series of symptoms rather than one particular thing. What's the big change there?
2: Well, the problem at the moment is that for these psychiatric disorders, a large proportion of people actually remain treatment resistant. So the idea that we channel our research into a symptom profile rather than a blanket diagnosis means that we have more propensity to then treat these things. If we're actually looking at the biology, we can target that specifically and then hopefully market new treatment options for people that are currently treatment resistant.
1: Does that mean there are markers for each of these symptoms?
2: Potentially, that's where my research comes in. We're noticing changes within things like sex and inflammatory profiles or age at death or things like that. So there are markers for each of those kind of lanes that we're finding. Mm. But, you know, research is ever evolving and there are obviously more questions to be asked.
1: I know, look, I'm no psychologist or psychiatrist, but I know schizophrenia has a lot of different symptoms.
2: Mm-hmm.
1: Including hearing voices and different personality mm-hmm. disorders. So can we kind of finally look at those and say, okay, well, that symptom corresponds to this particular biology or chemistry in the brain?
2: In theory, yes. I'm hoping that my research like my own will push the narrative down that avenue, but the brain and all of the chemistry within the brain is quite complex. There are multiple signaling cascades that go wrong at one time. I'm more trying to prove that a group of things may cause a group of symptoms and look at it that way.
1: Right. So you're doing it using donated brain tissue. Tell me what you do with it.
2: So we have a background of symptom profiles, ages, whether they were treatment with antipsychotics or not, and I basically take a region of the brain that I'm interested in, which has the markers that I think are interesting or could be changed, and I basically look at that under microscopes. I pretty much pulverize it and then take out the biomarkers that are in there and look at the levels at which they're expressed or not expressed. And I use various different tools and techniques to do that.
1: How hard is it to find what you're looking for?

0: Anything in research like that is quite hard to do. I operate under the proviso that the brain will tell me what's going on. So I just basically look at everything that's there. I have a couple of interesting things, and then I go, okay, well, that's something that's elevated, that's something that's not, and then I formulate backwards. I work backwards, if that makes sense.
1: Are you using any of that extraordinary equipment at the university? I know they've got one of the world's most powerful microscopes, for instance. Do you get down to that level?
0: I will be in the coming years. I do have some collaborations that are hopefully going to come to fruition in the next couple of months. But we, at the moment, all of the techniques and things I use are pretty much the gold standard for neuroscience at the moment. Mm. And then I hope to find something interesting and put that onto one of the new exciting technologies that we have.
1: How might this lead to more effective treatments in the future?
0: So if we continue this narrative that, you know, we should be treating symptom profiles rather than diagnosis alone, we have a more, I guess, stringent diagnosis criteria. And then when people fall under that diagnosis criteria with those biological markers, the treatment becomes a lot more effective. Mm. Pushing it that way.
1: Would it be fair to say that schizophrenia has a wide spectrum and you're trying to be more specific about where people are on that spectrum?
0: Yes, huge. So people classically think of schizophrenia as the hallucinations and delusions, but it actually can affect things like decision-making, planning, memory, and all sorts of domains that the average person isn't actually aware of. So schizophrenia is a pretty blanket, overarching term for a lot of different profiles that people display.
1: Mm. And how did you come into choosing this specialty, Jesse? I mean, I'd imagine you were pretty keen on science at high school. How did you end up in this particular area?
0: So my undergraduate degree was medical biotechnology, and I did an honours project that looked at neurodegeneration. So I've always been quite interested in brains and how complex they are. And then I did an undergrad subject actually, neuroscience, and I had a great teacher in that. And she is actually now my co-supervisor. So hearing her talk about all of the avenues and things that she could do and the impact that she could have, it kind of pushed me away from neurodegeneration and more to neuropsychiatry.
1: Mm. Fascinating area. Is it an exciting time to be in your part of the scientific world, Jesse?
0: Of course it is, yes. As technology evolves, our research evolves, and with the environment the UOW has instilled in us, or like the collaborations that we have access to, it's an incredibly exciting time for science.
1: I have had some personal experience with people in my life on various mental health regimes, and it's always felt like to me to be a little bit in the dark, like we're throwing darts and just wondering what the symptoms and what the results might be. Are we getting out of those dark ages now?
0: Well, that's what I hope with research like mine. I think we are moving definitely towards more targeted therapies. I think a lot of trial and error has been the way that mental health and psychiatry as a discipline has been treated, and I think that research like mine is really pushing away from that. I think that that's not the avenue that we should be continuing down.
1: Well, I'm very glad you're using your powers for good, Jesse. So thanks very much for having a chat to me today.
0: Thank you so much for that.
1: That's Jesse Sheridan-Moulds from the Faculty of Science, Medicine and Health, one of the candidates for submitting a 3-minute thesis explanation. And I gave her an extra couple of minutes. It's ABC Illawarra, Newcastle and Upper Hunter. We've got some news headlines now with Jake Cooper.
2: Good morning, Nick. Telstra concedes some customers may still have trouble getting through to 000, but it says it has been working overnight to get systems operating as normal. This morning, Telstra says it has reduced the emergency calling error by around 90% and welfare checks remain in place. Meanwhile, transport officials say some New South Wales rail lines are likely to reopen later this morning, but other disruptions may continue for some time. Yesterday's outage brought down communications on some intercity and regional services. Buses are replacing trains on the Hunter line between Newcastle, Maitland, Scone and Dungog, along with the Southern Highlands line between Campbelltown, Mossvale and Goulburn. Matt Longland from Sydney Trains says both of those lines should be operational shortly. New data shows rental costs have surged in Sydney, even as property prices fall. New figures show the city has led the nation in recording its biggest quarterly jump in rents in 4 years. The cost of renting a house now sits at an average of $850 a week, while a unit has risen to a record $780. Domain's chief residential economist Nicola Powell says people who are hoping to buy in a market where prices

0: have dropped are being stung by higher rents. Tonga has become the 179th nation to ratify the Comprehensive Nuclear Test Ban Treaty. The ratification has been formalised at a ceremony at the United Nations headquarters in New York. The treaty organisation says this reflects the strong commitment of Tonga's Crown Prince to international peace and security. Tonga says the Pacific has felt the pain of nuclear testing, and ratifying the CTBT is its contribution to ensure no one has to go through that again. In the NRL, Queensland coach Billy Slater denies his side was complacent in its 30-12 loss to New South Wales in the State of Origin decider at Lang Park last night. Blues halfback Nathan Cleary scored two tries as his side won just a fourth decider from 14 attempts in Brisbane, with the Maroons being restricted to three unconverted tries and having a late four-pointer disallowed. Slater says his side made too many errors. That's the news for now. Nick, more coming up at 10 o'clock.
1: Thanks very much, Jake. It's 97.3 ABC Illawarra and ABC Newcastle and Upper Hunter. Good to have you with us. I hope you haven't been thrown out too much by the Telstra outages today. You might have heard in the news that someone probably listening to ourselves or Paul Culliver yesterday were one of our listeners heard about the Telstra outage and went to check on her mum, whose emergency system relied on the Telstra system, and found her on the floor. So we hope that she's okay. A lot of the travel advice now comes onto trains. I've got some new information here. I've been telling you this morning that the Hunter Line services between Newcastle and Maitland and Tallara have been replaced by buses. Buses are also replacing the Southern Highlands train services between Campbelltown and Mossvale and Goulburn. And if you're catching a country train between Sydney and, say, Armidale or Moree or Grafton or Canberra or Griffith, most of these services have cancelled. Some of them have coaches running. For instance, Sydney to Brisbane cancelled, no alternative transport. Grafton to Sydney has got coaches running. Sydney to Grafton has been cancelled. So they're scrambling. The explanation is the major Telstra outage, I'll read here from the Australian Road Rail Track Corporation. The major Telstra outage continues to impact the ARTC National Train Communications System. This enables network control centres to communicate directly with train drivers through an in-cab radio system and operates over the Telstra 4G network. The nationwide Telstra outage disrupted the NTCS. This is their national train communication system, preventing us from making or receiving essential communications with train crews and frontline workers, posing a safety risk. Telstra and ARTC are working around the clock to restore the communications system and safely return services to operation. Passenger services will remain paused until the network is fully operational. So that's from the Australian Rail Track Corporation, and you would totally understand that we need safety on that system, especially with very large and heavy trains. So I'll keep you posted on that one, and that's the reason why so many of these trains have been affected by the Telstra system. They totally rely on the Telstra 4G. It's 23 to 10. This is 97.3 ABC Illawarra. Anytime you want to talk to me, 1300 973 300 or send me a text 0467 922 684.

0: The original Funky Town here at ABC Illawarra and ABC Newcastle and Upper Hunter. G'day. We were talking about the train's outage and the explanation as to why that's happened. Phil says, hey, Nick, haven't they heard of the word redundancy? They all should have backup systems like Starlink, etc. This is how Australia works. No clue. Well, Phil, you're welcome to your opinion, but thank you for making it. 0467 922 684. Now, did you rush to install solar power when it was first subsidised? I remember doing that, what was it, 14, 15 years ago? Then, of course, over the last couple of years, there have been huge subsidies on batteries. Have you invested in them? Well, look around your house at where the other places you could be saving money, particularly on gas. Most of us have gas hot water systems, which, apart from using this greenhouse gas and creating carbon dioxide, is reasonably expensive these days. Many people, including my next guest, say this is the next big opportunity for households and therefore the country to decarbonise. David Roach is Research Director of Strategic Energy Collaborations at the University of Technology in Sydney and joins us now here at ABC Illawarra and Newcastle. G'day, David.
1: Yeah, g'day, Nick. How's it going?
0: Why is the gas hot water system such a great opportunity?
1: Well, two reasons. One is that gas is expensive. It's also a greenhouse gas. And by electrifying hot water, along with other appliances in the homes, we can make homes fully electric. We know how to decarbonize those with renewable energy. So we can reduce emissions. It's also cheaper to operate. You end up with a more comfortable home. And the other thing we're really calling on is to, if we're putting in electric hot water with storage, is that we can actually use that storage as a type of grid storage, so we can schedule when hot water systems operate. And that essentially puts, we've calculated across the country, equivalent of about 2 million home batteries equivalent of storage into our electricity system.
0: Okay, so tell me about this part of it. How are we using it as a kind of energy storage system?
1: Yeah, I guess a lot of your listeners would be already familiar with off-peak hot water. So if you have an electric system that operates overnight, and that was a system that was put in place to essentially soak up electricity from coal-fired power stations that didn't have much load during the night. We're now moving to a system where, you know, nearly half of our electricity is coming from renewables, and most of that is solar. Solar is the cheapest form of electricity generation that's ever existed. So that trend of putting lots of solar into the grid on people's roofs, that trend will continue for decades. So we're going to have lots of cheap power. And we've seen, for example, with the success of the nearly put

0: you have a heat pump system to charge it up during that free solar share of time?
1: You don't have to have a heat pump. Obviously, a heat pump is much more efficient than a resistive type, the old type water heater. So it uses about sort of 3 to 4 times less electricity. But even if you have an old water heater and you have, you know, very cheap electricity, then it's going to be quite cheap to operate. Particularly if you have your own solar, you can, you know, put it on a timer or use some other sort of technology to schedule it to operate during the day. If you, you know, if you have sort of a limited amount of capacity in terms of your solar, then a heat pump might be a better option. But we're saying even if you have a resistive system, then that's okay, as long as it's scheduled to operate at the right time of day. The main thing is to get off gas.
0: Well, I suppose with solar and even with batteries, they're an addition to your home, whereas a lot of people would have a perfectly good gas hot water system and they go, oh, well, we'll just wait till that dies. Do we need to be incentivized to replace it, even though it's working perfectly well?
1: Yeah, look, it's and those particularly the, you know, the instant gas hot water systems, they're pretty indestructible. They'll last for 20 years or so.
0: Yeah.
1: So you definitely should be thinking about, you know, if the system does break down, what am I going to be doing to replace it? So usually when people find out their hot water system is broken, they're cold, wet and naked, and that's not really a good time to be making decisions about these things, right?
0: That's
1: so
0: a good
1: you really
0: point.
1: Have to, you need to think about it ahead of time, like what am I going to do when the system breaks down? And so
0: yeah.
1: Thinking about, you know, the pathway for doing that. So don't just, you know, call up the plumber and just put in like for like. Think about how am I going to actually transition to an electric system? You know, if it needs a tank, where's that going to go? Those sorts of things. But also, you know, you should, like, the cost of a gas system compared to an electric system that's, you know, essentially running for free either off your own solar or running for free off, you know, say 3 hours of free electricity during the day, that means it's actually going to be cheaper for you to pull that gas system out before the end of life and put in an electric system.
0: Yeah, I suppose you do look at the payoff period, and if you can, how much are we talking about saving if you've got a family of four in a house with a heat pump and batteries compared to continuing to use the gas?
1: Yeah, that's right. So we're really sort of, the call to action for people is to sort of think about, you know, how they get off gas. It's and it's not a, you know, it's not a sort of a stick approach. It's really a carrot saying, look, this is going to be cheaper, it's going to be cleaner, and it's going to be, you know, if you're electrifying other parts of your home as well. So for example, space heating and your cooking, you end up with a, you know, a more comfortable home and one that's not, you know, creating indoor air pollutants.
0: I mean, I'm in this boat myself. We've got a perfectly good gas hot plate, electric oven, and it'll probably last another 20 years. But we keep looking at it going, maybe we should electrify this just so we electrify everything in the house. But
1: you think it's
0: worth it to make that leap just to get off the gas?
1: Yeah, look, if you get down to the point where your only gas appliance is the stove, then you're paying, you know, maybe $1 a day or something like that just to be connected to the gas, regardless of how much you use. So as soon as you remove that last gas appliance, you can disconnect from the gas, and it's going to save you several hundred dollars a year.
0: Is this the next great government subsidy opportunity, David?
1: Well, what we're saying is, like, we've had great success with this, you know, cheaper home battery scheme. So I think it's about 450,000 batteries went in the first year. And we need that sort of storage in the grid. It's been a great success, and it's actually been moderating. If you look at the wholesale market, it's been moderating electricity prices. But there's this opportunity just hiding in plain sight, which is existing electric systems, putting them on timers, making sure they're smart, making sure they're scheduled to operate during the day. And then the opportunity around new systems, so replacing gas with smart electric systems. So we've got call to actions for government as well in terms of things like standards and incentives.
0: All right. Good on you, David. Thanks for talking to me.
1: Cheers. Thanks, Nick.
0: That's David Roach, Research Director at Strategic Energy Collaborations at the University of Technology in Sydney. Pete's given us a call from Nowra. Hi, Pete.
2: Yeah, good day, Nick. I'm just giving another side to it, I suppose.
0: Yeah.
2: I live out in the bush, and they came and gave me a quote and basically said to me, this isn't going to work. You've got too many trees. You haven't got enough sun coming in to have solar panels. So we didn't do that. And then our gas hot water system went off, and we bought another one because the comparison was something like $200 to replace our gas hot water system or $600 to get a heat pump in. So there's a few ifs and buts. But another thing is,
0: yeah, I know. I used to live out quite often out.

0: Mittagong, and it was bottled gas, and it was either that or you'd have to put on the slow combustion stove with the wood.
1: Yes,
0: Yeah,
1: yes.
0: I
1: Well, the
0: understand.
1: other thing that the story is when we have an electricity outage, which we do pretty regularly out in the bush, at least we can still cook and we can heat things and we can have a shower. But, if you don't have gas on and you've got electricity, you're in trouble unless you've got the panels.
0: Well, we were talking about this at home the other day, and well, if we electrify the kitchen, which would be the last thing, I'd probably still keep the little barbecue with the LPG
1: Oh, that's
0: tank on
1: another
0: it,
1: way of doing it.
0: so I can
1: Yeah,
0: always
1: well done.
0: barbecue. Thanks,
1: Good
0: Pete. Thanks for your
1: thinking.
0: call, mate.
1: Okay, welcome.
0: Good on you. That's Pete. Now here's someone else who says the same thing. Nick, we're on bottled LPG, and one bottle lasts about 10 years in our kitchen. So we won't be getting rid of our gas cooktop anytime soon. We don't pay rental either. Yeah, thank you very much. And a couple of people enjoyed me playing playing Funky Town. Kate from Terrigal says, "Morning, Nick. I used to have Funky Town as the ringtone on a recently replaced cell phone. When you played it just now, I thought for a moment that my phone was ringing." I'm still getting used to my awesome new 5G phone. Well, I'm glad it's still connecting. Thank you. And Laurie says, "Morning, Illawarra Auntie. Morning, Nick. Hey, funky groovy sounds. You'll need to play that funky music. Maybe some Wild Cherry or some Grand Funk. How many other songs have funk in it?" Thank you very much for that, Laurie of Mollymook. You're with Nick Reinberger. Anytime you want to talk to me, 1-300-973-300, or send me a text, 0467-922-684. Back on electricity. Good morning, Nick. Apparently, one of the problems with this free electricity between 11 and 2, if you want to do it, the electricity companies are shifting you onto a new plan where they jack up your supply charge by about 50 bucks a quarter. So there's no such thing as free power. Yeah, fair enough. I get that. I'm dealing with that myself at the moment. I'm trying to find the best deal too. 9 to 10.
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3: The ABC is looking for trailblazers, 18 to 28, with a drive for making change in their regional communities. Applications close August 1. abc.net.au/trailblazers.
0: I really should know better. As an amateur fisherman myself, I'm a member of several different Facebook groups showing people being far more successful than me with their fishing catches. But I did come across one just yesterday which showed some fish being released into Lake Conjola that were oversized, so they were doing the right thing. We're talking flathead over 70 centimetres. And this fisherman had tagged them and said, "This is a way we can keep track of some of these big species. You can get tags from the DPI and you can tag the fish. And sometimes you might even catch a fish with a tag on it. And if you do, well, it's a good thing for you to record that, because this all helps them track the size of these fish, where they're going, how many they are, and lots of other great scientific information." Clay Hilbert is one of the fisheries managers for the Department of Primary Industries and Regional Development, who joins us now to tell us more about this system. Hello, Clay.
4: Good morning, Nick. How are you?
0: Not too bad. Have I explained it well enough? Should every fisher person have a few of these tags in case they snag one of these big ones?
4: Yeah, you've covered the crux of it really well there, Nick. It's it's a long-term tagging program. It's been ongoing since 1973, and we tag fish everything from larger billfish to your sports fish like mulloway, kingfish, and flathead. We encourage anglers to get involved if they're tagging and releasing their fish, because if we get recaptures and details about those recaptures, we can get some really good information about distances travelled, how fast the fish are growing, and other key biological information, which is really important for the management of these species.
0: Now, I understand this is the largest saltwater tagging program of its kind in the world. It's been going since 1973. So what have we learnt since then? I know that's a complicated answer to a simple question, but what kind of things have we got out of this system?
4: Yeah, so the key stuff is that we have produced, not so much the department, but external organisations have produced over 300 research projects and research outputs from this data. Gives key information about movement, growth rates, fish

0: fishing pressure, and then also fish populations being linked to environmental factors, things like sea surface temperatures and things like that. It also gives us a bit of information on stock structures and mixing rates. For example, we probably didn't know prior to the tagging program that the kingfish fishery across the east coast also coincides with Victoria and South Australia. That whole fishery is genetically linked. So the tagging program and recaptures where we get fish tagged in New South Wales, recaptured in Victoria, it gives us information to say that, yeah, that supports the genetic analysis that's being done as well. So we get some fantastic insights.
1: I should say that even though my favourite fish, the giant flathead, is part of it, it's really about game fish out in the ocean rather than flatties in estuaries, right?
0: So the key focus for the program has been historically game fish species, so your large billfish, sharks, and then also key sports fish like dolphinfish, wahoo, tuna species. But in the last probably 10 or so years, we have incorporated some more estuary sports fish into the program, species like large dusky flathead and mulloway as well, and kingfishers too are another key species. So these ones are critically important because they're accessible to a lot of recreational anglers. And yeah, there was some data gaps that we needed to fill, particularly around survivability of those larger flathead when they're caught and released by recreational anglers. And yeah, this tagging program has shown that these flathead not only survive, but they thrive post-release as long as they're handled with care.
1: Mm. So let's talk about the practicalities. First of all, if you catch a fish and it's got a tag on it, what do you do?
0: Yeah, so on the tag, there's actually a phone number, and there's also details to our gamefish tagging website where we've got a form that you can fill in that'll just get the details of where the fish was caught, date, length and estimated weight are also really valuable bits of information too, and then your contact details as well. So yeah, you can either log on to the gamefish tagging program website and submit it online, or you can call the number that's actually on the tags to report it, and either myself or one of my offsiders named Dan will be in touch, and we give you the details, and then you also get a recapture certificate in the mail or online to outline the details of that fish's movement and growth over its time at liberty.
1: Would it be fair to say that if you see a tag, that means you should release the fish, or are some of them able to be kept?
0: No, they're definitely allowed to be kept as long as it's within your size and bag limit.
1: Right.
0: Obviously, with the flathead, they're all over 70 centimetres. And, the department in recent years have protected those fish
1: over
0: 70 centimetres.
1: Yeah.
0: Yeah, so they've got to go back. But, if you keep a mulloway, for example, that's got a tag in it that's over 70 centimetres, you can choose to keep that fish if you want. But in saying that, if you do choose to release it, leaving that tag, getting the tag details and then leaving that tag in can be really beneficial, because we have had fish recaptured multiple times across a time series, which is really interesting.
1: And the tagging itself, now you send people the tags. Is there a tool that goes with it to put a tag on
0: fish?
1: How does that
0: work?
1: Yeah,
0: that's right. Yep, so the tags, we provide the tags free of charge. It's all funded by the Recreational Fishing Trust, which is where your license fees go.
1: Yep.
0: And as part of that tagging kit, we've got a little tag needle instrument which the tag slips into, and that's used to put the tag in the fish. So we do a bit of training on over the phone just to run through the standards and how to do it. It's quite a simple process, but we are obviously fish survivability and not impacting them as much as possible is key. It's forefront in our mind.
1: Is it in the dorsal fin? Is that how it works, up the top?
0: Depending on which species. So species like mulloway and kingfish is on the top dorsal fin. So the tag actually locks into the bony structure that comes down off the top dorsal spines, whereas flathead is back a little bit from the body because their main dorsal is actually where their gut cavity is, so you don't really want to tag there.
1: Right. Okay. Well, how do people get a set of tags and their little clip?
0: Yeah, so they can contact the program either by our email address, which is gamefish.tagging@dpi.nsw.gov.au, or they can jump online to the Gamefish Tagging

0: program, New South Wales, and all the contact details as far as phone numbers and so forth will be on there too.
1: I'd imagine many of the professional ships, boats that come out of, Kiama or Shell Harbour, Naruma, would have those kind of, the professionals would have those tags on board overwhelmingly, wouldn't they?
0: Yeah, a lot of obviously the commercial operators, the vast majority of fish that they're catching are retained, so they're catching for the, for the Sydney fish market and so forth. But we do have some commercial operators that definitely do contribute to our tags, and they're fantastic at actually reporting the tags when they catch tag fish as well. So, yeah, we do get reports of recaptured fish from recreational anglers and commercial fishers alike.
1: Clay, great to talk to you, mate. Thanks very much.
0: Thanks for your time, Nick. Have a good day.
1: Clay Hilbert, one of our fisheries managers here at ABC Illawarra Newcastle. News is next.
2: Rhiannon Solomon Marin with ABC News. The US says its latest round of strikes on Iran are in retribution for Tehran's bombing of ships in the Strait of Hormuz. Iranian state media reports a firefighter has been killed in the US attacks, with the country's deputy foreign minister vowing to respond. Explosions have been reported in areas along Iran's southern coast and on Iranian-controlled islands in the Gulf. While US President Donald Trump has declared the ceasefire with Iran is over, the former head of U.S. Central Command, Joseph Votel, says negotiating will take time.
3: They are experts at negotiation. They understand how to play the information environment. The president's general viewpoint, maybe because of his business experience, is that these things can be done quickly. And I think what we're learning, particularly with an actor like Iran, is that these take time.
2: Police in New South Wales say they have six outstanding welfare checks to make in the wake of yesterday's Telstra outage. Officers received 38 requests for the checks but were unable to make contact with several people. They say among those they've managed to reach, there have been no adverse outcomes identified so far. New South Wales Ambulance said last night it was also trying to ascertain if there were any failed calls it needed to follow up on. Meanwhile, transport officials say intercity rail services in New South Wales are likely to resume later this morning after some were brought to a standstill. Buses have been replacing trains on the Hunter and Southern Highlands lines after their communications system was disrupted by the outage. Matt Longland from Sydney Trains says it'll take some time to get the trains repositioned and back to their normal timetable.
4: We've got 11 buses operating in the Hunter at the moment, and we've got about 7 or 8 operating on the Southern Highlands, so they're working their way up and down each of those lines. They won't replicate an exact rail timetable, but obviously we're doing everything we can to keep passengers moving.
2: Some regional rail services, which also had to be suspended, will take longer to get back up and running. Public broadcaster SBS says it unequivocally condemns anti-Semitism ahead of the appearances of senior staff at the Royal Commission. Executives from both the ABC and SBS will give evidence at the inquiry today, where they're expected to face questioning over complaints of bias and anti-Semitism. SBS has released a statement saying it acknowledges the gravity of the matters before the Commission, and its submission highlights the vital role public service media plays in strengthening social cohesion. The ABC yesterday put out a statement rejecting claims that its journalism has contributed to anti-Semitism or social division. Prime Minister Anthony Albanese is hosting his Indian counterpart Narendra Modi for annual leaders' talks in Melbourne today. Here's Foreign Affairs reporter Stephen Jetjets.
5: The two leaders are set to issue new agreements to bolster security and defence cooperation, as well as a new arrangement to help increase uranium exports to India. They'll also discuss ongoing negotiations over a free trade pact, which remain bogged down. After the meeting, Mr. Modi and Mr. Albanese will appear at a massive Melbourne Meets Modi event with the Indian Australian people. It's expected to pull thousands of people, although protesters are also expected to show up.
2: Canadian pop star Justin Bieber has joined the star-studded list of performers who'll close out the 2026 World Cup in New York. He's performing alongside Madonna, Shakira and K-pop group BTS during the tournament's first ever Super Bowl-style halftime show. The show has been curated by Coldplay's Chris Martin and will raise money for the FIFA Global Citizen Education Fund. In the NRL, New